0: I went on for, they swung me on for a lot. So it was a short run. We were only open for 3 months. We had 123 performances. I was on for 68 of them. Again, not normal. I went on for one of the lead roles over 25 times. But the actual lead, it was basically Disney meets Britney Spears, all these Disney princesses with Britney Spears music, and they're finding like they're feminists, like they realize they don't have to do the same stories that that have been written for them. Snow White and Cinderella are the two like leads.
1: So then, what became your first lead?
0: My first lead, Snow White,
1: Snow
0: playing
1: White.
0: Snow White in Once Upon a One More Time. That's the, oh wait, no, I went on first one of the stepsisters in Once Upon a One More Time. That was my first principal debut, I would say.
1: Okay. How did that feel?
0: Full house,
1: Yeah.
0: extended applause, not just for me, for the show. For it was such an electric night. I think it was like industry night. So our peers were in the audience and they
1: Oh,
0: were
1: wow.
0: wild.
1: There you
0: They were
1: go.
0: wild. And I just remember feeling like I've always wanted to feel this or feel or see what it was like. And this feels great. A lot of times when I'm in the spotlight, I get nervous, I get stage fright, and I'm stressed out. And so I'm not always able to enjoy the pressure until the very end. And I'm learning how to enjoy something that I've wanted for so long that has so high stakes when it begins, not just right towards the end when I'm like, I think I made it. The life that I'm building for myself seemed to be more and more high pressure situations. And I just realized like life is too short to not have fun. Like, what's the point of manifesting all this stuff or praying for it if when it comes, I'm stressed out? I don't want to be stressed out. The thing that I've been working on, and with my husband too, is how can I perform at the highest level if I have to wait for a very long time for one moment in time? How can I perform at the highest level after waiting for so long and to stay relaxed when those few minutes come? Again, the high pressure situations, but trying to stay relaxed.
1: You've said, because I've counted 5 times, you're not afraid to fail. I think that is so important for everybody that's watching, that's listening. Why is that a big component, not just for you, but something everybody should embrace?
0: I talk about it in my book a lot. It's called Why Be a 9 When You Can Be a 10. And it's a fun book. It doesn't take itself too seriously. And on the outside, it could feel like, oh, reach for perfection, but that's not what it's about. It's about embracing all of your flaws and showing up in this world exactly as you are. Because there is nothing better than somebody who is okay with exactly who they are. That puts everybody at ease. Even if you're just a mess, if you own your mess, but like there's something magical about those unicorns who just are self-actualized and show up unapologetically themselves. And I think part of that is embracing the parts of you that might not be pretty, the parts of you that might not be polished or completely put together. You know, sometimes I'm pretty awkward, and I used to really be embarrassed about that. And now I just kind of embrace it, and I don't care. Like, that's just who I am. And when it comes to how that translates in my career, I put myself out there a lot, a lot. And sometimes I even will save the rejections that I get because I'm like, I can't believe I tried that. Like, who has the audacity to do? Like, I will even shock myself because I realize all it takes is one yes. All it takes is one major opportunity to come your way. And it's like, bam, everything's different. Just like I dated a bajillion people. On the road, I had a boyfriend in every major city in America, okay? None of them were the ones. all it takes is to find that one person who is like, oh, you're weird. Mm. I'm weird too. Mm. Let's do this together forever.
1: Yeah.
0: You just got to get it right once.
1: Yeah.
0: But you have to be okay with hearing the no, seeing the no, getting the no's. And when the stakes are high, those no's hurt extra. When you're like, whoo, that one would have changed my life. But when you keep putting yourself in those positions, and you're in the arena. You're in the arena of greatness.
1: Mm.
0: You're in the neighborhood.
1: Mm.
0: Getting big no's, it hurts. But you in the right neighborhood.
1: Yeah.
0: And it's just a matter of time.
1: Yeah.
0: Keep showing up.
1: I love it. I love it. And show all the way up too. Like, that's my thing. If you're going to show all the way up. Like, anything you do half-hearted is never going to make it. Like, that's why people that have side hustles, and everybody knows I say this all the time, at some point, either make your side hustle the main thing or quit side hustling.
0: Ooh.
1: Because you can't live in two worlds. That's right.
0: Why am I convicted?
1: Oh, did I touch something? Did I hit a nerve? I'm sorry.
0: I needed to hear that.
1: You can't side hustle forever.
0: You cannot.
1: You can't. And you're limiting what should be your main thing by trying to side hustle.
0: Because if it's your side hustle and it brings you joy, there's a reason why that passion is in you.
1: Then put that whole, as one of my uncles would say, put your whole ass in it then. Yes.
0: What is your favorite thing that you love?
1: This. You can't replace human bonding. Right. Like, my thing is, I just love hearing people's stories. I love being able to let others listen to people's stories because everybody's going through something and you never know the word that Salisha just said or is about to say is a moment that somebody needed. And there's always, like, every episode I do, I get a response from different people that's like, I needed that.
0: Mm.
1: Thank you. And that's my thing. Like, so my thing with Mick Unplug is your because. That thing that's deeper than your why. To me, your why is superficial, right?
0: Ooh.
1: Like, I could, your why is about to be your child. Should be your why, but why? What's the because? And so if I said, Salisha, what's your because right now? Like, what's that thing that's like, this is my purpose. This is my motivation. This is my accountability when I don't need it. What's your because?
0: Wow. Are you asking me for real?
1: For real, for real.
0: You know, my priorities have changed quite a bit. And I recently went to a Tony Robbins conference and it was wild.
1: Okay.
0: Did it change my life? Yes.
1: Okay.
0: And one of the exercises that we did in the arena, there were thousands of us. He turned off the lights. The kids had to leave. And
1: oh.
0: Yeah.
1: This is water, but.
0: Geez. Right. Okay. And there was an exercise of basically seeing your life as it would be if you let all your disempowering beliefs continue to take the front seat.
1: Mm-hmm.
0: And we went deeper and deeper down that road. And seeing what that could look like was very painful.
1: Mm.
0: Letting your doubts, letting my doubts, and the most disempowering things I could think that I realized weren't even true.
1: Yeah.
0: What does your life look like if that is in the driver's seat? And so with my new priorities now being my family, it's always been career, career, career, career. Let's climb this ladder. And I think I will always be a career girl. But now I'm married and I love my husband.
1: Yeah.
0: I love him.
1: Yeah.
0: I love him. Like, I didn't think I could love a person like I love my husband, Andrew.
1: Let's go, Andrew.
0: He's so special in so many different ways, and I've started to maneuver differently. And now we're going to have a baby.
1: Yeah.
0: Everything just feels different. And there is a life that I've always wanted to live. And I've gotten to live it up to an extent in my own life. But thinking about having my child grow up with that just being baseline, it's kind of freaking cool.
1: Right?
0: Can I do that?
1: You sure can.
0: Can I, like, create a life that I've always wanted and it's just, like, normal to them. Like, that would be my dream.
1: Mm-hmm.
0: And a challenge for me. Like, can I do that?
1: Yeah.
0: I'm not sure if that answers the because.
1: It does. It does. And here's what's crazy cool. And I don't think most parents have thought of this. I'm glad you did. You can give your children the life that you wanted. And I think a lot of times we settle and we do it the opposite way. Well, you know, I couldn't do this as a kid and neither can you. Or I didn't have TV, so you're not, you know, mm-mm. Like, we get in those because I didn't. I'm going to make it tough. I'm going to raise you tough so that you appreciate. Well, you can also appreciate and have, I'm not going to say luxury, but you can have comfort and appreciate it all at the same time.
0: Let's go.
1: Right?
0: Yeah.
1: Right? It's okay.
0: I want them to be kind.
1: What?
0: I know. Like, I feel like there's like a stereotype. Like, if you grow up with something, you're going to be like this. I don't know what my kids will grow up as. I'm like, I'm not rolling in the dough. But one day I want to be. And when mm-hmm. that happens, I want my kids to be humble and kind and mm-hmm. generous.
1: That is it.
0: I hope I'm a good mom.
1: You're going to be a great mom. Stop.
0: I've never done it before.
1: Most people haven't. Most of us start that way, you know? Gotta start with one. Gotta start with one. So, Salisha, you talked about the book. What encouraged you to write the book?
0: Ooh.
1: And give us the title again.
0: Why be a 9 when you can be a 10? Mm. You know, I've always written. I have journals and journals and journals mm-hmm. of writing. And I wrote a book in the pandemic that will never see the light of day. It's completely, completely inappropriate. And I couldn't use it. I couldn't use it for public use.
1: Mm-hmm.
0: But I wanted to write something that I could use. And mm-hmm. that book that I'd written in the pandemic, it had a lot of good story. There was a love story in it. It was unrequited, didn't work out. And it was just everything about it was wrong.
1: Mm-hmm.
0: But it tied into all these awesome stories, some of which I've told you about.
1: Mm-hmm.
0: And I'm like, well, where can I use these? And also, how can I get my message of embrace failure, embrace your flaws,
1: mm-hmm.
0: enjoy life by being you
1: yeah.
0: instead of what you think people want you to be?
1: Yeah.
0: How can I put that all together? And it just brought me a lot of joy. It actually kind of wrote itself.
1: Mm-hmm.
0: And so it gave me an outlet to put some of my favorite stories, like running a marathon without training on a 2-show day. Like, that to me was a little bit, I did that. That was wild. I get to write it down. I get to tell, I don't actually think that's in the book. Regardless, I get to tell these stories and wrap it up with like what I think. I don't know. I just want it to encourage.
1: Yeah.
0: That is my goal.
1: Okay.
0: Is for when people come in contact with me, they feel encouraged
1: mm-hmm.
0: and they feel inspired. And if they're like, that basic girl can do it, that means I can do it. Listen, anything is possible. And it's so easy to look at people who are where you want to be mm-hmm. or somewhere where you think like that's not a thing. And just to feel like, well, that's only possible for those kind of people.
1: Yeah.
0: And that's how I've always looked at the people who I look up to.
1: Mm-hmm.
0: And I've been fortunate enough to start meeting the people who I've looked up to.
1: Okay.
0: Slowly but surely.
1: Yeah.
0: And I realize they're all just people. Like, that is wild mm-hmm. to me.
1: Mm-hmm.
0: And why is that? Why does that feel so mysterious?
1: Right. Right.
0: Like, take that filter off and stop gatekeeping.
1: Let's go. That's what I'm talking about. That's the truth. So that's the truth.
0: Figured something out.
1: Yeah.
0: How does that benefit you to not share
1: right.
0: what you learn?
1: Right.
0: Yeah. With your peers, with your sisters. Like, mm-hmm. like, let's communicate. I shared something on my blog a few months ago
1: mm-hmm.
0: about, I think I had a miscarriage.
1: Mm.
0: And I feel like you're not supposed to tell people that.
1: Okay.
0: But I was like, what? If I don't tell anybody, that's like the most isolating thing in the world.
1: Yeah. Yep.
0: That'll make no sense. Yep. Who made these rules, Mick?
1: It wasn't me.
0: Who made these rules?
1: Right.
0: You're supposed to just go through stuff by yourself and not tell anybody. Nope. That feels completely alienating and isolating, like you're all alone. Mm-hmm. And I wrote a blog.

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1: They can follow me on at The Salisha Show on Instagram. That's the name of my podcast, my YouTube. Well, I guess my new YouTube's not called that, but it's my show is called The Salisha Show. 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It's like by Felicia, but with an S, but it's spelled S to the A to the L to the E. Just kidding.
2: Oh, keep going. You don't know how to spell your name?
1: No.
2: You don't know how to spell your name?
1: It's S-A-L-I-S-H-A.
2: Okay. Ladies and gentlemen, this has been my good friend, Miss Salisha Thomas. Salisha, so honored to have you.
1: Thank you.
2: This has meant the world to me.
1: Thank you.
2: You got it.
1: And thank you for encouraging me.
2: 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Go unleash it.
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2: Ladies and gentlemen, welcome to another exciting episode of Mick Unplugged. 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Please welcome my guy, someone who's turned into one of my best friends in the world, the tenacious, the visionary, the dedicated, Mr. Damian Knight. Damian, how you doing, brother?
6: Man, I'm good. Thank you for having me on today.
2: Dude, I appreciate the human being that you are. Like, I've learned so much about you, like obviously through social, following your path, but then just, you're just an overall great dude, man. And like, I just appreciate you for being the dude that you are. I want to start with your military background.
6: I wouldn't trade it for anything else, right? It taught me a lot of lessons. I joined super young. Like, I graduated high school at 16 years old, thought the military was my way out. You know, I had to get out of town. So joined the Marine Corps and early on got identified to be

0: part of this like nuclear reaction team where, you know, I had to go through this big selection and everything was super, a lot of red tape to get into, like realistically, right? Made me grow up really quick, especially for a 17-year-old kid, you know? And then very quickly was put in charge of people and assets and seeing things that people only see in movies. And it was awesome. I feel like it made me mature a lot quicker than my peers. You know, I'll go back home on leave and I'm 18 years old telling people to be careful and be responsible and this and that. And all they're thinking about is the party on Friday night or whatever's next. So I made a lot of really good friends, lifelong connections there at my first duty station in South Georgia. And then I had a couple options of where to go after. And California popped up as one. And I was like, man, I've never been more west of like Mississippi at this point in my life. So I was like, let's do it, man. Jumped in, ended up getting stationed in 29 Palms, California. I always told people it's in the middle of nowhere, but in the middle of everything. You know, everything in life is what you make of it. And I was about 2 hours from Vegas, 2.5 hours from LA, 2.5 hours from San Diego. So if you wanted to do something, you were in the prime location. You know, one thing that I did early on was take in a lot of guidance and leadership from everyone. I just wanted to learn. I volunteered for literally everything, even the things that going back, I wish I wouldn't have volunteered for. I learned a lot and was able to develop myself as like kind of a servant leader. And that's something that I transition into this NFL space of like, how can I best lead these high level athletes that they don't always have it all together, right? So they need that mentorship and that guidance and that what's next planning. And that's what I feel the military was able to help me really transition into the space.
1: I appreciate that so much, man. Like I said, you know, I'm definitely thankful for the service that you put in. And more importantly, the servant leadership that you have, right? To not let it stop there. But I want to unpack something you just said, man. So you graduated at 16?
0: I had a mission. My mission was to get out of town, right? So I went to my guidance counselor my junior year of high school, and I was like, how do I get out of here? And they're like, well, if you want to, you could take night school, right? So I was going to school normal, like 9 to 4 o'clock every day, whatever it was. And then I would go work. I had a job. I was working at Zaxby's. I was working there from about 5 to 8 every day. And then I would leave there and go to the technical college in town and take school with adults that were trying to get their GEDs. I was taking like a couple extra English classes and math classes just to check the boxes. And I ended up graduating with like a 2.7 GPA, but I got out of there, man. It was a super busy senior year. You know, everybody has these stories of their senior year, how wild and crazy it was, man. Mine was, I started grinding right away. I was trying to get out of town.
1: All right. So now let's fast forward to you're now officially out of the military. What led you to the path of sports agency life?
0: There was like multiple things that kind of led me into this path. And, you know, I got out of the Marine Corps, didn't know what I wanted to do with my life, but I knew how to shoot guns, right? So I started working at these gun ranges and at gun stores, just trying to make it make sense. After about 4 or 5 months, I was like, man, I need to be back in the military in some capacity. So I joined the Florida Army National Guard to try to become a Green Beret, actually. I went through this thing called a Special Forces Readiness Evaluation, where I actually got selected through this process to be able to continue training. And then I started college kind of simultaneously, definitely bit off a little more than I could chew. It was great, man. I started playing rugby in college, doing all this stuff. I was in probably the best shape of my life, trying to do all these things at one time. And I remember I was working at a gun store. I ended up meeting an athlete who played for the Jacksonville Jaguars, who's now actually one of my best friends. And I just kind of seen how he was treated by agents along the way and kind of like forgotten about here and there. And it reminded me of the military and all those times where I was forgotten about or kind of treated like a number when I knew like, hey man, I'm the guy. Like, why are you treating me like a number? You know? Yeah. And so I wanted to take that and apply it, you know, hey, how can I help these guys? You know, during COVID, I went and I was actually a contractor for the Department of State as a sniper. There was nothing else to do. The world was shut down. So let me go make some money. And I did that for a while. I actually got stuck in Afghanistan because flights quit happening. I was supposed to be there for 3 months, ended up being there for like 7.5, 8 months. Came back, met my wife. After that, man, she kind of convinced me to start my first business doing security consulting and teaching people to shoot. And obviously it was easy. It was a lot of fun. I was able to do all the stuff I liked from the military, but leave all the stuff I hated behind. And ended up teaching like a handful of NFL players. It started becoming a trend. It wasn't just one NFL player who would complain about their agent. It was, you know, this guy and this guy, or maybe they wouldn't complain directly, but they'd be like, hey man, this guy's tripping. You know, like he's got to figure this out. And I'd be like, you know, just kind of take notes. I didn't really ask many questions. I was just taking notes. And finally asked one of my friends, like, hey, do you think I should do this? He's like, oh, 100%, man, you kill it. And I was like, All right, when you hear that from someone in the space, you just got to, you know, Jesus take the wheel. You got to do it, man.
1: Yeah.
0: And so talked to my wife about that too. It was a really big decision. And she was like, yeah, you can do anything you put your mind to. She's a rock star, man. Like without her, who knows where I'd be. And I went back to school, got my master's degree and, you know, went through the process to become an agent, which I did not do nearly enough research for.
1: Tell us about that process. What is that process like?
0: You have to have a master's degree or better, like a terminal degree. So like a lawyer, doctor, or something of that nature. Yeah. And then you go through this application process, which opens up every January. And they make it sound like it's just a normal job application. You know, you pay your fee and that's it. But then you open it up and it's like 160 pages. And you're like, what am I getting myself into? I feel like I was back in the military about to try to go for top secret security clearance. You know, you fill this thing out and it's asking you for references and everything you did. And a lot of jobs I've had, I've like let people know like, hey, I'm going to put you down as a reference. There was no way in my head I thought the NFL was going to reach out to every single reference I put down. And I started getting called from Marines that I hadn't talked to in 10 years that were like, hey, bro, why did the NFL just call me? And I was like, oh, no. So I started like backtracking, trying to get everybody up and let them know. Anyways, you do this application in January. It's due by February. And then they go like radio silent. You don't hear anything from them at all until about May. And then all of a sudden they're like, hey, man, congratulations, you're eligible to take the test. And they send you, you have all these materials that are sent to you. And I remember looking at it through the same lens I did in the military, which is when I was given information, I would just memorize it.
1: Yeah.
0: But this was like 700 pages and I had 2 months and I was like, oh no, I can't memorize this. And I thought I was going to, I told my wife, I was like, I'm going to sit right here every night when the kids go to bed, I'm going to memorize a couple pages. And I opened it up and I closed it right back and I slid it aside. I was like, you know what? We have a seminar in a couple months. They'll teach me everything I need to know. I just trusted the process, man. And I really didn't open the book at all until I went to that 5-day seminar. And you go to the seminar and, you know, they're teaching you so much information. So basically you go to the seminar like 7 or 8 every morning until about 5 p.m. And then what I was doing from 5:30 p.m. until midnight was studying all the information they just taught us. And I did that for 5 days. On the 6th day, you take the test. I was hearing all these horror stories about people, because if you fail it the first time, you can take it again in a year. Fail it the second time, you have to come back in 5 years. I'm hearing horror stories. There was a lady in our class who's like, this is my 4th time taking the test. You know, and I'm no mathematician, but I'm over here crunching the numbers.
1: That's a life journey right there, right?
0: And I was like, what do you do for a living? She's like, I'm an attorney. And I was like, oh no. I was like, if an attorney can't pass this, and this is like a very law heavy book, I was like, this is a wrap. I remember I called my wife after the test, because the biggest thing people tell you is they time out. They lose track of time because the questions are too dense. You have basically 3 minutes a question. You know, when I did my average time at the end of this, I finished it in about 40 seconds a question. And I called my wife and I was like, hey, I finished. And she was like, oh no, how was it? And I was like, I definitely failed. Like there's no way I finished that quickly and people are struggling with time unless I misinterpreted every single question. And I really think the thing that helped me the most is that I wasn't an attorney. So I didn't read too deeply into every single question. And like, I'm very good at, from my time in the military, they give you a mission and you have to sift through a lot of BS, you know, to find out what you actually have to do as a unit. So it's the same thing. I just went through and it may be a 1,000 word question that you're only looking for 8 words, you know? And so like, I'm pretty good at skimming that and finding what I needed. And you take this test in July and you don't even find out. Again, it goes silent until October. So I finally got the call in October that I passed and hit the ground running, man. Never looked back.
1: I love that, man. I love what you just said about, you know, you just answered the question. And to me, that correlates in life too, because a lot of times people, I think they feel like they need to give you more words than are actually needed, or they need to paint a picture that isn't there. But most of the time, we just want the answer, right? Like, I don't need Damien to talk to me for 20 minutes when he could have just said 5 words and I could have got to where I'm going, right? And I think that's where people miss, and especially leaders. Sometimes your team just needs the answer. Sometimes they just need the vision. Sometimes they just need to say, hey, we're going over here, so that they know, all right, we're going over there.
0: Correct.
1: So going back to that test really quick, like what's, for the common person, what's something on that test without like going through a question, but what's something that as a sports agent, you have to know that most people don't think that you have to know, or a rule that you have?
0: You know, like one thing that people probably don't associate with sports agents having to know is like the benefits, like health benefits that players get, right? So obviously you expect us to know money. You expect us to know contract values, that kind of thing, because that's negotiation. But what we also have to know is if a player gets hurt because of an injury, how do you guide them through that process, right? What does their medical recovery look like? It's not always as easy as the player is going to get help by the team. They could get released by the team and need 1, 2, 3 opinions, go on workman's comp. Now we have to navigate that state's workman's comp on top of the NFL's processes.
1: Talk to us about getting your first couple of clients. Like, I know you had some friends that asked for advice and this and that, but then when ink has to go to paper, it becomes a little bit different.
0: Right? 100%. Part of my initial thought process was like, hey, I know all these guys and they're coming up on contract years and they trust me. Like, we're boys. They're about to sign with me. This is going to be awesome. It's going to be a slam dunk. And that was just not the case. I go through, I become an agent. I'm texting all my friends like, hey, man, I made it. And they're like, cool. Like, are you going to work for a big agency? And I was like, well, you know, I reached out to a couple and I'm not going to name them, but like their morals and ethics just didn't align with mine. Right. Mm. So for that reason, I actually met someone else through the process of becoming an agent. We started our own agency together. Right. So I have a business partner in this whole thing, Jeffrey Poe. I was like, nah, man, I'm going to do my own thing. And almost every player would be like, oh, that's bold. And I'd be like, oh, what do you mean? They're like, well, how about I make a call and you can work with my agent? And I'm like, oh man, like what am I getting my hands into? You know, I'm like, no, man, I trust myself. I know the process. Like, I'm going to kill it. None of those players signed with me, but I will say that those players would check in on me through the process. They'd ask me, they'd, you know, tell me about certain athletes that maybe aren't even in the NFL. They never made it, but it was their friends. So they could kind of connect me with them. But largely, man, connecting with these athletes, it's like online dating. You're sliding into DMs. You watch. So, you know, The Office now is, you know, Saturday watching a football game. And then you see a player who looks flashy and fast and you look up his stats and then you turn around and you read every report that's ever been written. And then you find him on Instagram and you go, hey man, you looked really good on Saturday. You know, like, I love the way that you attacked the ball. Would you like to talk? You know, and it's like, it's really hit or miss. And obviously it's a little bit more in depth than that, but that's really what it feels like. You'll have players that, you know, they leave you on read and it kind of hurts your heart a little bit. You're like, man, I thought I put a lot into that message. And then you have players that'll immediately hit you back, or you have players that'll never, ever even open the message because they have so many followers, you get lost in the mix. You know, I got really fortunate. I guess it's a mixture of being fortunate and having a drive that a lot of other people don't. Last year, October came around and they're like, hey, this counts as one of your years, you know, being certified. You only have 3 years to sign somebody or you expire. And I'm like, oh, I'm getting somebody year one. That was my whole goal. I'm getting somebody. And so I went through and started looking at every team across America, hopefully like thinking that I could get someone in Florida. That we got someone at FAMU, luckily, but like outside of that, man, Florida's untouchable for me. I'm over here in Mississippi, Auburn, the Carolinas, you name it. You know, I was able to collectively as an agency, we signed over 10 people in year one. You know, we were able to get 9 people into the NFL in year one. Out of those people, of the ones that I directly was kind of like the lead agent on, 2 of them stuck in the NFL. So I had 2 players stick in the NFL year one. And the other ones, we all got 2 or 3 tryouts for. So it's not like they had one opportunity. We were able to provide them all the opportunity, which is really our job at the end of the day. You know, I can't play football for you, you know, unfortunately. I wish I could, man. If I could, I'd be in a different tax bracket because I'd be out there.
1: I love that. So which one of you came up with the name of the agency? So Forever Athlete Management.
0: That is a good question, man. We had a list, a laundry list of about 100 names, and we hated every single one of them. And so instead of just like throwing them away, I started making logos. Like, sometimes you have to see it. And nothing was sticking, man. Like, nothing. And I was sitting on the couch one day, just got done playing with my daughter. I just had a beer and I was sitting there and I was like, what am I doing here? Like, what is this agency about? And the biggest thing is, I don't want a player to ever think like we're going to ditch them. Like, hey, you used to be a guy and now we're going to forget about you. Like, no, I want to help you through retirement. Even if you had 1 year in the NFL or 10 years in the NFL, I want to see you succeed afterwards too, right? And so I was sitting there and I was like, forever. And I just got stuck on the word forever. One of my boys hit me up. He texted me. He's like, hey, fam, what's up? And I was like, fam. I was like, hold on, forever. And I just sat there and finally I sent it to my partner and he was like, nah, man, that ain't it. And I was like, what do you mean? Like, this is crazy. Like, this is so good. And the next day he called me up. He's like, hey man, I was thinking about that. Like, I actually think you're onto something. And so I made the logo up and, you know, put it on a website and we were like, oh man, this is it. This is, you know, cause it just is who we are. Like, cool. It's cool branding. Right. But also like, we treat every player like you are family. And that's not just being corny. Like, I know about your mom, your dad, your sister.
1: I love that. And I actually was going to ask you, which is a great segue, because on the podcast, we talk about your because, right? That thing that's deeper than your why, like your true purpose. And so when I see FAM, right? Forever Athlete Management, I'm like, Damon's got to be cause somewhere around there, whether it is family, whether it is legacy, there's a because somewhere. So this is the right opportunity for me to ask, what's your because, brother?
0: I don't think I've ever heard it worded that way. And I love that, though. Like, what is the because? And again, like, because I don't want to see guys get left behind. I don't want to see guys get forgotten about. And you hear this statistic of your NFL players 3 years after the NFL are broke. And I realize that the NFL doesn't require us to make them have a financial advisor. That's kind of crazy to me. So I don't require you to. However, I highly, highly, highly recommend it. And we've already vetted a handful of them. So I make you vet them as well as part of the process. You want to join fam, you're joining, and you have to like kind of abide by what we are going with, right? Our system. I just don't want any of these guys to call me 3 years after the NFL and go, man, you got a job because I'm broke. I need something, right? I don't want them to feel trapped.
1: So you told us a little bit about what it's like being an agent. Talk to the common folk like me about these contracts, right? Because we see these 5 year, I mean, now I'm going to outdate myself now. 5 year, $200 million probably isn't even surface level anymore for a lot of these folks. But you see these big numbers, and then we always hear, yeah, but you got to go back to the guarantee because that's what the real contract is. So talk to the common folk about what these contracts really are. What do you look for when you go to negotiate? And then from a player's perspective, what are some things that they should be looking for in these contracts too?
0: Yeah, so that's a good point. You know, when you talk about guarantees, and in reality, you know, talking to the common people, if you take someone who's been in real estate, right? When someone has been in real estate and they go to sell their house, or someone who hasn't been in real estate and they go to sell their house, what they're going to do is they're going to look at comps in the area. How much did my neighbor sell his house for? How much was my house sold for in the past? And what does the current market look like, right? It's kind of the same thing with players. Cool. So I got a wide receiver who has these stats and he played in these years. Let me look at every other receiver who is similar in height and weight and shape and play size and the years that they played and see how much that guy got, you know? Okay. So now we have our comparison amount. And a lot of people, they'll look at it as like, hey, the Jacksonville Jaguars, they were offering me $1 million, right? But no guarantee. You know, or we'll say like the LA Chargers, they were going to give me $2 million with $1 million guaranteed. At face value, you look at it as, all right, well, if I go there, it's double the amount. And the total amount of Jacksonville is guaranteed in LA, right? Which is great, you would think. But now, dial back a little bit, we have to look at the tax rate for those cities, right? And where are you playing your games? Because a lot of people don't understand, you don't just get taxed for the state you're in. You get taxed for every single city you play in. And so if I'm on a West Coast team, I'm probably playing a little more on the West Coast, and we know those tax rates are higher, right?
1: Versus the entertainment tax in California,
0: right? Yeah, man. Yeah. And so a lot of the times when you look at those West Coast contracts, it will be a lot higher for that reason. And people are like, oh, he must just be a better player. It's like, no, in order to be there, he needed more money to survive. I would say that's kind of one thing to look at, but the guarantee is always the biggest thing. You could look at a contract and say, you know, you're getting a 3 year, $5 million contract, but four is guaranteed. That's awesome. You know, or you could get that same 3 years at the same location for $15 million, but none is guaranteed. You have to really ask yourself, what do I think I'm going to get, right? So if it's not guaranteed, there's probably incentives, right? Well, we'll keep it with wide receivers. Maybe he has to have X amount of touchdowns or X amount of first downs, or he has to, you know, have 1,000 yards receiving every year to get $1 million bonus, like whatever it is. And it's not just betting on yourself. A lot of players will be like, man, I'll bet on myself. I'm the best. It's great that you're willing to bet on yourselves, but you have to look at this whole thing as a business now. And they're bringing in other receivers with similar incentives, you know, and then the coaches know the incentives. So sometimes, you know, in certain situations, quarterbacks or whoever will try to help you with that incentive. There's a lot that goes into it, man. And I would say one of the other big things to look at, and you know, it's back on that guarantee thing, is when you're looking at a guarantee, things are guaranteed regardless of skill, injury. And if you're a guy who's had a bunch of injuries and you can get a guarantee that says, hey, even if I re-tear the same ACL I've torn three times, I'm guaranteed a couple million, maybe it's worth you taking some off the top to have guaranteed generational wealth. Yeah, I think it's funny that when you get into this industry, and this isn't with everybody, but when you get into this industry and you're talking to a player about $5 million, and they're like, man, that's not much money.
1: I have another question. I'm going to ask it and tie it to the real world for a second. Okay. So let's just say I'm a salesperson and I get hired and, you know, they tell me I'm going to make $65,000, $70,000 a year. With incentives and bonuses, I can make $100,000. And I bust my butt and I go, I'm the number one salesperson. I make $100,000. Next year, they hire someone else and they give them a base that starts at $100,000. And then now all of a sudden they're making $150,000, but I'm still the best salesperson out there and I can only make $100,000. So now I'm going to tie that scenario to the sports world. How do you deal with the ego, right? So you sign someone or someone signs this year and they're the number one highest paid wide receiver. Well, then 6 months later, another team signs somebody and now they're the highest paid wide receiver. You've got that ego to deal with a lot with athletes. How do you manage that ego?
0: That's kind of twofold. So one, when we're going through our process of finding athletes, we try to really screen for that, you know, and that's hard because sometimes it'll come out later in life, right? But we really try to screen for that and like really do a lot of character evaluation on our players. But I would say if I was faced with that situation, you just have to be honest with the player. Be like, look, you were the best. Now you have to prove that you're the best again because you're currently under a contract. You signed, right? You know, if you compare it to the national debt, unfortunately, our debt keeps growing, right? So the budget for the NFL keeps growing every single year. And so that debt that America has, things are going to adjust according to that debt, what percentage people are taking of it. It's the same thing with a salary cap, right? Every year that salary cap grows, you are already locked in. Right? You're locked into whatever it is. And so now this player can get a larger percentage. So it's really about how do we look at this in the future and make sure you're the highest paid again. So in order to do that, you have to swallow your pride for, you know, whether it's 1 year, 2 years, 3 years, right? And go out there and show why you're better than him every single year, you know, show why you deserve to make more than him every single year. So when that day does come, it's not even a question of if he's there, if he's lost a step, if he's worth the money, they're going to be throwing the money at you. Yeah, the ego may be there and then be like, hey, man, screw that. Release me. I got to go somewhere else. But the reality of it is a lot of times, even if you get released by that team because you feel this is a personal attack, when another team picks you up, they're picking up the same contract.
1: For everybody that's listening, what Damian is saying is keep working, right? Like let your work be your work. A lot of times we start thinking about or comparing to others. At the end of the day, if you're good at what you do, again, I don't care what industry you're in, what position you're in. I don't care what you do. If you are good at what you do, people notice. But it's the moment that you stop and you want to compare or you want to complain. People notice that too. People notice the work and people notice the not work as well.
0: Yeah. And everybody's at a different point.
1: What do you look for in the athletes you're bringing on?
0: It's kind of a revolving door, right? Like it's constant. But I would say for me personally and as an agency, what we value, right? And I'll say it time and time again, and some people take it the wrong way, but when you really unpack it and understand what I'm saying, it's a good thing. So what I look for are great people who are good football players, because you can take a great person who's good at football and make them better at football, right? That is very possible. But if you have a person who's a great football player, they're a killer on the field, but they're not a good person, it's a lot harder to make that adjustment and make a character adjustment at 23, 25, 26 years old, right? And I'm not saying that's not something I'm willing to do. I'm willing to help mentor and guide you and try to develop you, but some of those people don't want it. Hey, I am the guy. I'm the best corner in the NCAA. I don't need to be a better person, right? Like that's kind of the attitude you'll get. The reason that I'm looking for those great people is because, for example, a guy like Swayze Bozeman, right, who played college football for 7 years, right? 2 years in junior college, 5 years of Southern Mississippi, had some injuries along the way. Such a great guy and a high work ethic that we knew. Once he gets his foot in the door, they're not letting him go. Like we just knew that. And the thing is, like when I went to the AFC championship game and I'm down on the field and I was meeting the linebackers coaches and defensive coordinators, they're like, Swayze Bozeman, that is one of the best people I've ever met. You know, and that's what I want to hear, right? He's obviously in the room for a reason still, right? But he's one of those people when there's an optional linebackers meeting, he may be the only person who shows up. And that goes a long way. And if you're one of those guys with an ego or a chip on your shoulder and you don't show up to that, like you said, people will notice when you don't show up just as much as they'll notice you do show up. You know, and sometimes even more. They'll be like, man, he didn't show up to this meeting today. You could have been there 29 days out of 30 of the month. And you miss that one day and everybody in the office is going to talk about the one day you didn't show up. That's what we look for, man. And a lot of the times everything else follows after that, right? You find this person who's a great person, someone who is receptive to criticism, Right. And I just keep it real with these guys.
1: So for the athlete that's listening or watching this podcast, why Forever Athlete Management? Why FAM? Why should they choose you?
0: You know, you have over 1,000 agents as of this year. I don't know the exact number, but it's between 150 and 200 agents actually have people on a roster. That's it. Right. So we're looking at about 20% of agents actually have someone somewhere. And if you look at myself and my partner, we have 5 people in the NFL. So we're not, it's not like, hey, we accidentally got a guy on the practice squad. Like, no, what we're doing is working, right? And we're going to keep building. And the thing is, why we're different is I'm never going to give an athlete an intern's phone number, right? Or a secretary. You're always going to be able to get a hold of me, my business partner. We have another guy who does just endorsements, another guy who just does PR, and you'll have all of their cell phone numbers. You're going to have the guy's cell phone numbers, right? It's never going to be, oh, can I take a message? Like, no, you're getting a hold of somebody, right? And that's no matter how big we get. So again, I say we've been growing. So we have guys we're doing NIL for in college, and we have our pros. We even have one in the UFL now. Like, we are getting everywhere quick. And so we brought in another agent who's actually NFL and NBA certified, right? So eventually there's going to be an NBA branch of FAM as well. And that's what we intend to keep doing. As we get more athletes, we're bringing in more agents that are like-minded to keep that ratio high. So you always have someone you can reach out to, and you never get lost in the mix.
1: I love that, brother. Any final words of wisdom for the people?
0: Man, I guess if there are any other athletes out there listening to this, what I would say is the money is going to come. Don't get so wrapped up in the money now. If you focus on your education and you focus on your development, your personal development on and off the field, the money is going to come.
1: Where can people find and follow my guy, Damian Knight?
0: Yes, I'm on Instagram, NFL_agent_Damian Knight, as well as Forever Athlete Management. That's our @. We're also on X as FAM Agency. And yeah, if you guys want, you can shoot me a DM. If you have any questions, I'm an open book. And yeah, our website is foreverathletemanagement.com.
1: Athletes, slide into his DMs.
0: Yeah.
1: Slide into his DMs. He's ready.
0: Yes, sir.
1: Man, I appreciate you for taking time. I know how busy you are, and I know how hectic your schedule is. So it means the world to me that you took some time to spend with us, man. So I appreciate you, brother.
0: Yeah. No, again, I appreciate you having me on here, and I look forward to going back and watching this.
1: You got it, man. And for all the viewers and listeners, remember, your because is your superpower. Go unleash it.
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1: Ladies and gentlemen, welcome to another exciting episode of Mick Unplugged. And today we're joined by a transformational speaker, an amazing coach, and an author who's dedicated to helping people uncover their true selves. Please join me in welcoming my guy, Mr. Rocky Garza. Rocky, how are you doing today, brother?
9: Man, I'm doing wonderful, Mick. Thank you so much for having me on the show.
1: Rocky, man, been a huge fan of yours. Wanted to tell you personally, thank you for being the human being that you are. You do so much good for corporations. You do so much good in your community that you're an example. And I'll just be honest, man, like I like following your lead on the example that you set. So I just wanted to personally tell you, thank you, bro.
9: Thank you. Thank you. I really appreciate that, Mick. I think it's something I am learning and I probably will the rest of my life. Two things. Number one is to say thank you. I tend to not want to say thank you, not because I don't appreciate it, because what that means that I might acknowledge that it's true. And I think oftentimes in our lives, our hesitation to accept a compliment isn't because we don't believe it. It's because of we're the unknown that comes from what if we do. And I think the second part of that is, you know, it's been a work in progress, just like you. It's taken decades to try to really hone in on what is that. And I'm just now, probably now more than ever, which I hope I get to say this for the rest of my life, now feel like I'm really dialing into what it is I can bring to the world that I can do that allows me to stay in my lane, to trust my gut, to do those things while simultaneously creating environments for other people to do the exact same thing, and recognizing that the overlap of the Venn diagram is so small, if we'll stay in our lane, that we can create a picture collectively that we could never just do by ourselves.
1: One of the things that I appreciate about you is something that you said and alluded to that I'm going to ask you to elaborate on. What I heard you say essentially is success doesn't happen overnight. And the reason, and I'm just going to say it, these are the words of Mick and Mick only, so don't yell at Rocky for saying this, but the reason that most people don't get the success that they're supposed to get is because at some point they stop along the way. What Rocky has done, he never quits. Doesn't matter the highest of highs or the lowest of lows, you never quit, because that great win that you just had yesterday. And I don't know about you, Rocky, but I'm not in a spot where I can just like let last week's success be the end, because my legacy, not financially, my legacy depends on the work that I'm going to continue to do. And so I'd love for you to elaborate on that. Just success doesn't happen overnight, bro.
9: No. Well, and I think not only does success not happen overnight, but success is not a destination. Like, I think that's why most individuals stop, or even you and I occasionally have the moment we think we should stop, or we think we might stop. Why? Well, because we are obsessed. And I say we, like collective human beings, in my experience, we are obsessed with the idea of arrival. that we think if we could get there, and if I can get there faster than you, then I could stop quicker than you, which means I could have more time to do what I want because I don't do what I want now. Therefore, if I could get to the place I could do what I want, then I would finally have arrived. And so we call that success. And I think there's a moment where if we allow ourselves to note that, to your point, the only thing that I can guarantee that happens tomorrow within my capacity of human understanding is the sun's going to go down tonight and it's probably going to come up tomorrow. And when we go to wake up tomorrow, everything you did today will either have been a block added to the home you are building, or it will have been a hammer to the block previously that will be gone. The reality of both what is possible and what is true is today. That's what present is. Present is all the possibilities of what could be and what is actually occurring. So I think if we can remove the idea of success from being singular, if we can remove it from destination, if we can remove it from the idea of this mountaintop, and if I could just get to that mountain, then the view there will be so great that will, you know, will be so great after that view and your Cliff Bar and your sandwich and the photo you take and the Instagram you did, you're going to walk down the mountain, my guy. You're going to go back to the valley, and life is lived in the valley. But the valley's not sexy. The day-to-day is not sexy.
1: Ladies and gentlemen, you're going to get a glimpse into the conversations that Rocky has, the methodologies that he teaches, the principles that he provides for those that are around him. Rocky, where did this start?
9: Love. Let me be very clear when I start. Love my mom, love my dad, love my grandparents, love my family, aunts, uncles, cousins, everybody who was a part of the process. And, okay, A-N-D, it's a very powerful word. And you can live a life where you have all of your material needs and recognize that there are many things in life that are missing. My parents got divorced when I was young, right before I turned 2. Never lived with my dad growing up. Love my dad. Have the best relationship with my dad today I've ever had. My mom's been married and divorced quite a few times, 4 or 5 times. So I went to 13 schools before I graduated high school. Most of those pre-seventh grade, because I moved in with my grandparents in seventh grade and I actually went to the same junior high and the same high school. So all those schools are happening pre-seventh grade. You know, I didn't realize the term first day of school didn't mean first day at a school until seventh grade. I didn't realize it was a time of year. I thought it was a phrase that we use because this is our first day at this school, which I was always confused why that seemed to happen for everybody else only once. And it seemed to happen for me 2 or 3 times. Right. And so I say all that again, this is not sad, not a sob story, not, oh, woe is me. Like, I'm 41, been to a lot of therapy, have a lot of coaches. Like, I'm feeling okay today. And we're going to come back to that again. And, you know, where I sit today is both a result of every day stacked up over the last 41 years. And, you know, I think we all have a decision daily with work, with practice, not in isolation. We have a decision to say, will I make my past pain a mechanism to protect myself from people, or I use my past pain as a mechanism to propel myself in the direction of my purpose? And I think it's a question we have to ask. That's a question I have to ask myself daily, today, daily. Been married 16 years, got a 9-year-old, got a 6-year-old, good friends, a great community, spent a lot of time, effort, and energy building friendships. And I have to ask myself daily, the guy that gets on Instagram every day and says, you got this, let's go, let's do it. I have to ask myself daily, Rocky, why did you not express to your feelings to your wife? Is it because you are trying to protect yourself because you're afraid if you're honest, she will leave like everyone else? Or are you going to express how you feel because you want to propel yourself in the direction of your purpose, which is to build a committed relationship with someone unlike anything you have ever physically witnessed in your own life? But that's a decision I have to make. That's a question I have to ask myself. No one else is responsible for that other than me. And so I think I look back on my life and go, why was it always so much easier to find value, worth, and fulfillment from strangers than it was from the people that I love most? Is that a problem with them? Or is that a result of my inactivity and my inability to allow myself to be present and fully show up without having the fear that they were going to run away? And I think all of those are parts and pieces of the questions we sort of have to ask ourselves, at least me regularly. Maybe for somebody else, you only have to do it quarterly. I tend to have to do it daily to go, what are those things? And so as I look back over my life, I, you know, graduated high school. I was going to go play football. Then I realized, like, right before I graduated, like, I don't even like football. I'm about to go do this for 4 more years. This is a terrible idea. And so then through a slew of events, and I'm going to junior college for a couple of years, and then I transferred to Texas A&M. I graduated from there. I went to a place out in East Texas called Sky Ranch. It's a summer camp for kids. And I worked there for 4 years. I came back to Dallas. I joined a pastoral staff at a church for about 4 years and did that. So I was in full-time ministry for about 8 years right out of college. Got offered a teaching pastor job in 2010. Big church, a few thousand people, said, hey, 26, one tattoo, faux hawk. You think you're God's gift to people? Why don't you teach 25 weekends a year? And I said, why don't we not do that? Because that sounds like a bad idea. And so I said no. they said, what do you want to do? And I said, you know, of course, I want to be a wedding photographer. And that was more like, it was a hobby my wife and I had. She had just quit her job. We were just got married, had an apartment, no debt, no kids, one dog. Let's start a business. Why not? This is pre-Instagram. This is pre-Pinterest, pre-personal branding. Like, we got so lucky. So we rode that wave, sort of our entrance into entrepreneurship. And then I started this business about 11 years ago. We found out we were pregnant with our son. And, you know, my wife said, if you could do anything for the rest of your life, what would you want to do? I would love to be a people expert. If I could marry my life experience, which is like the reality of what was, with 8 years of ministry, which is the reality of the deeply caring for the human being, for people. And at this point now, marry that with 15 or so years of entrepreneurship, or we'll call that business or commerce, right? If you could marry history and your past, and you could marry that with a deep care and desire for a human, with the capacity to take that into the market to say, what then shall we do? If I could marry all those things together, if I could be an expert at anything, I'd want to be a people expert. How could I do that? And so a little over a decade ago, started coaching individuals and saying, hey, I had this business. Do you want one? They're like, oh, I'd love to have that. I was like, hey, I'll show you how. And inside, I'm like, how are we going to show them how? Oh, no, it's never going to work. And you know, you fast forward a decade and you go, I get methodologies and identity mapping, and the confidence method, and the influence appraisal, and all these sort of ways. And I think for me, what has helped me in all of that make is for me to say daily with my clients, and every time I get on stage, I start every keynote the same. If you leave today knowing more about me than you know about you, then I failed you. I'm not going home with you. You're going home with you. So buckle in, do the work, show up for yourself. I guarantee you can leave here with something that might actually change your life. Let's get going.
1: Rocky, I love that, bro. And I want to unplug, no pun intended, a few things there. So, you know, the moving, the first day of school, wow, like that's so wild. And to hear it from that perspective, because we all had Rockies growing up. Right. Like, we always had the kid that was here for the first part of the year and then not there the next part of the year. Maybe 3 years later, they're back for a little bit and then they're not there again. Did that make you sheltered? Did that make you, not that you didn't trust people, but it was more of, I don't need to get close because this is temporary. Right. Like, was that a rocky feeling?
9: Yeah. I realized about the age of 30 that I was very good at disclosure and very bad at vulnerability. I was very good at giving you what you thought was vulnerability, but for Rocky, it was simply disclosure. I could recount my story for the first probably 5 or 6, 7 years as a keynote speaker. No matter what keynote I gave, every keynote started the same. So I was born in 1983. I was born in Kansas. I only lived there for about a week. Came back to Dallas and I would recount my history because I felt like if I couldn't recount everything that occurred, I didn't have the credibility to be on a stage for you to hear what I had to say, because I didn't think I had the credibility or expertise in my credentials and or my resume, right? I always joke I'm the only corporate keynote speaker that's never had a resume. Why? Well, because that wasn't my life. My resume is not the certifications I have. Not knocking a certification. They're wonderful. Your boy didn't have any. Why? Because I didn't know that was a thing for me to do at the time when I should have or could have done it, because I was in survival mode. I was in disclosure mode. I was in tell the same thing you need to tell to make them go, man, that guy is open, while making sure you don't tell them anything because they will use it and they will get you. And so I think as the kid that moved around a bunch, a kid to go into school, like, vulnerability now is my number one personal value. It's one of the values in our organization, our business, not because Rocky's an expert at it. Because if I don't do that, I know what life will become. Because if I'm not committed to saying I create the opportunity to see and be seen by others, I will make sure you don't see me and I will absolutely see you. And I've lived that life before. And it was lonely and it was isolating. And as much as people in my life loved me and cared for me, it wasn't until I got married and had my own children that I was at the same house for Christmas more than 1 year in a row. There was no such thing as tradition. There was no such thing as a space where you belonged. You just went where you were allowed.
1: One of the things I probably appreciate the most is the last thing that you were talking about in the first part of the story, which is, again, I'm going to interpret this. You went from vision to action to business. So you just said, I'm going to go do it, right? Like, you and your wife, hey, I'm going to go start this business. You could have easily, college degree, go work for someone, right? Go build up the skill. But the mentality that Rocky Garza has is, hey, I am the opportunity. So let's talk about that. How do you take vision and then put it into action?
9: Yeah, great question. Number one, and some of you are not going to like this answer. You start by recognizing that you're probably not the person that has the vision. So let's throw out a number, right? In your area, there's 100 businesses. Let's say every one of those businesses, at minimum, which we know is crazy, has 100 employees, right? So that's 10,000 people that are employed within 100 businesses. So out of 10,000, 100 of those are asked to be the visionary. You may not be the visionary. So the reason that you are stuck in inactivity is because you are attempting to be something that you were never made and designed to be, because you think it will be sexier for you to be the person that has the vision. But out of 100 companies, and there's 100 employees, 99 of those are executors. Integrators is what their job is. And for whatever reason, there is a singular, maybe two if we're getting wild, people who have a vision, and their job is to empower and equip people to take said vision and then go execute it because they don't know how. Now, the difference between you and I in those instances is that we chose the path of most resistance, which was let's be visionaries and then figure out how in the world we're going to make it happen until we can make enough money to pay somebody else to actually do it for us, because we realize we don't know what we're doing. And so like that's just a part of what we would call entrepreneurship, right? Now, we chose the path of most resistance. So for most leaders, it's identifying, why don't I back up a second? What is the path for you of least resistance? It is to let go of the mentality that you think you are supposed to carry a vision and discover how can you use your unique gifts and skills to execute the vision. Even inside your own organization, my job today is to take the vision we have to best highest use of Rocky's time and everything else somebody else should be doing. Not because I'm selfish, not because I'm arrogant, not because, oh, I think I'm somebody that I don't have to. You don't want me to be in charge of the schedule. You don't want me to plan the curriculum. You don't want me to create the most dynamic booklet we're going to need to really get you. You wouldn't get one. We wouldn't have a booklet. That's a bad use of my time because I'm not good at it. So I think for leaders to take a step back, number one, you don't own the vision. Now, if you're listening, you're a business owner and you do own the vision, you should ask yourself this question. Am I actually a visionary or do I just have a good idea? Two very different things. I know a lot of integrators who have great ideas, but they're not visionaries. An idea is something that we haven't done yet that's going to solve a problem. A vision is something that most people can't see that changes a generation. Which of those spaces do we want to be in? Not good or bad, not right or wrong. One is not better, one is not worse. What does it make you more valuable? One doesn't make you, don't put yourself on a chart comparing yourself apples to fish. It doesn't work.
1: Those that aren't going where they need to go, it's because you have a title. And that title usually is CEO, founder, president, insert the highest level for your company. You're not the visionary and you don't allow others to be that. The head of a certain department with a very nice title is not a visionary. But because of the title, they feel like that's their responsibility. But because you won't let that go and you feel like if it's not your idea, I love that you broke down the difference between idea and vision. Because it's not your idea, you're never going to let said employee or said vision happen. The biggest reason that most companies don't grow is because of that. You hold the title, but then you also hold all the cards and you won't play the hand.
9: I want you to imagine if you're a leader currently and ask yourself if visionary and integrator rubs the wrong chord with you. And you're thinking, don't tell me what I am, what I'm not. Let's give it an analogy sense, because we all like a good analogy. CEO has a vision. Let's say they, in fact, are the visionary. Wonderful. CEO gets together with all their SLT, ELT, vice presidents, whatever your company calls it. And he casts the vision. Here's what I'm thinking. Here's what we're doing. Now, in that environment, that visionary is tasking all of you in that room to become architects. Go to your unique departments. Go to your areas. And draw, create, show them the plan. I'm talking CAD renderings, electrical, plumbing, where it goes, how it stays up, what's the foundational aspect. You've been given the vision, but your job in operations and sales and management and HR and people in training and development, your job is to go architect now the drawing for your people to execute on so that they can then go and say, let me get the plugs. Let me get the wire. Let me go find the electricians. But here's where it breaks down. You walk away from that meeting and you say, I'm now going to go to my team and I'm going to go be the designer. And I'm going to see if they can become the architect. Yet we've created a system of accountability, whether you're in Rockefeller Habits, you're in EOS, you're in pick whatever it is, the systematic way that you're going and you're approaching your business. Many of us, number one, aren't the visionary to begin with, and we're trying to cast vision, doesn't work. Let's assume that you are. I'm going to ask you to go ask your key leaders, the top 5, 6, 7 people in your circle. Are they leaving your office and trying to go be the designer next? Or are they leaving your office to go do their job, which is to go be the architect? I guarantee you, if you will skip that layer and go to your senior director level and ask them if their leaders are coming to them with plans or with thoughts, 90% of the time, if you have a problematic organization and you're not growing the way you think, it's because your leaders leave the meeting with you They go into a meeting and they take your plan, your dreams, they turn it into their own dreams in their own way. They're not actually building plans. So your directors have no idea what to do, and the lack of communication, the lack of lateral leadership, and so on. So I could not agree with you more that we want to hold the cards because we think it's going to make us important, when we have to ask ourselves, are we willing to play the hand? Because ultimately we're trying to win the game.
1: How important is creating a winning culture for an organization? Again, these are the words of Mick and Mick only. I see so many times where it's on to the next project, on to the next task, on to the next problem. And as entrepreneurs, we get in that grind because that's who we are. But remember, everyone on your team isn't an entrepreneur. That's why they work with you, right? So I learned early on to celebrate wins for my team. Even if I'm not a person, like, honestly, I don't need to celebrate a win. Like, my thing is, if I'm in the game, I'm supposed to win. However, the game isn't about me. The win is never about me. And so if I didn't celebrate that and create winning cultures and create even small situations where people can get the confidence to win, right? Like, I personally think that's problem number two with most businesses. Again, I don't care the size. I can go to another Fortune 5 company where the mentality is on to the next one. But the companies that celebrate small success usually have a much better culture.
9: Yeah, totally. Let's go back to our phrase earlier. Culture is not what you pontificate, it's what you tolerate. That's Rocky's fancy word because I like rhyming. Culture is not what you say it is. It's what behavior you allow. Now, I think in order for us to sort of go to that place, let's redefine the definition of tolerance, meaning what do we tolerate? Because I think oftentimes we default to tolerance is the lowest, least common denominator. What will I tolerate? That's the least amount of effort. Well, I've never been inside a thriving organization. And I'm not talking about just top line revenue. I'm saying thriving culturally, community driven, giving back. People want to be there. A low attrition, high retention. Pick a category that we want to say we measure a company's success. I've never been to one that was doing that, where what they tolerated was the bare minimum. What they tolerated was excellence. Is celebration tolerated? Or is celebration the level of tolerance by which we expect? See, I think we need to take the same word and it's the way we use it to go, we don't tolerate that, or we only tolerate. Oh, wait, all of a sudden, one just became terrible and negative and the other one just became empowering. Hey, just so you know, we're an organization that we absolutely tolerate celebration. We tolerate excellence. We tolerate meeting our metrics. We tolerate daily behavior, daily activity. We only tolerate you being on time. That's what we do here. We expect you to join us in that because this is not just who we say we are. You should be able to tell by the actions of people in our organization. This is exactly what we do. And so I think so oftentimes, to your point, we go to places and we go on to the next one. Let's get to the next thing. All right, we crushed that project. What's the next project we have to do? And in all of that, I'm not wanting to slow us down at all. I love a good metric, a KPI. What gets measured gets accomplished. I mean, we've heard a million times. You can go see 1,000 memes on it today. We understand that. And A-N-D, not but, get rid of that word. A-N-D is the third or fourth time I've spelled that word out for us today. If you're listening, I hope you caught on here. And do I check the box of tucking my kids in bed because they have to go to sleep? Or do I only tolerate the behavior in myself that is to lay in bed with my son, to tell him how proud I am, to remind him that his father loves him. And no matter what happens, dad is always going to be in your corner because that's the behavior for myself that I will tolerate nothing less. One of those says, good night, son, go to bed. One says, this is the level by which I operate because I will tolerate nothing less in my life. And I use an example about kids or family or wherever you are in your life because I find we so often, especially as coaches, especially as speakers who spend a lot of our time in the business space, we are so quick to use a business example that is forgotten. But if you can use a personal example, it will almost always translate into business. Because I can tell you what I think about most days, not business. What's the behavior you tolerate when you wake up? What's the behavior you tolerate when you go to bed?
1: Man, Rocky, could talk to you forever in a day, as you know. Last question I want to ask you, actually there's two, but the first one is the importance of self-awareness. You're one of the most self-aware people that I know. And I always tell people, you can't be relatable with others if you're not self-aware. How important has that been for you? And more importantly, how important should it be for others?
9: I mean, I think it is paramount of importance to be self-aware, because that allows us to, when we are aware of ourself, we will reflect others back on us and assume it's about us. That makes you relatable, right? Like we'll go forward and we'll do a little theory we have called the upside down. When I am self-aware, it means I'm aware of myself, meaning I can go into an environment with another human being and I can be exponentially more aware of you and what is unique and specific and distinct to you, not what is a

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1: On Earth. And they are as equally valuable to me. If I can utilize my life, my past, my history, my current day experiences, my future vision, the love of people in my life, if I can use that such that I can not only continue to discover that for myself, but lead people to the place to get in front of the mirror and see that they are unique, to remind them that it is good, not just true, that's confirmation, good affirmation, and allow them to take any step towards creating good in the world because of how they were made, designed, and created. That's a really, really good use of my time. And that starts with my kids. That starts with my wife. That starts with me. And if by chance I get to do that professionally, what an incredible life I've lived.
2: Ladies and gentlemen, he has been Rocky Garza. Rocky, brother, I appreciate you more than you know. Where can people follow, find you? What's new that Rocky has coming up or going out?
1: Yeah, no, absolutely. You can follow me on we're on all platforms, Instagram, Facebook, TikTok, LinkedIn, YouTube. It's just at Rocky Garza. Look for the bald guy with big eyebrows. There's not a lot of Rockies out there that look like me and Mick. So find us. We'll be out there in that space. And then if you're looking to just how you can get engaged in what we're doing outside of just a regular follow, you can go to rockygarza.com/confidence. 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And we'd love to have you at that with us. 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
2: We need to make that happen. So much so, Rocky, I'm going to go on and choose one that I'm actually going to attend. And maybe I'll invite a couple of people to come with me. So if you want to go with me to a Rocky Garza event, live and in person, with the man, the myth, the legend, Rocky Garza himself, message me, Rocky Garza, and I'm going to select two people and we're going. How about that?
1: Let's go. Man, I'd love that, man. I'd be honored. I'd be honored.
2: No, I'm going to be the honored one. Like, that's going to happen. That is totally going to happen. Rocky, appreciate you, man. I'm going to reach out in the morning and make sure your knees feel good. Your Achilles is still intact.
1: Thank you.
2: Because,
1: yeah,
2: you know, I did that same thing and I tore an Achilles and I was like, okay, I'm not 25 anymore.
1: That's right. That's right. Well, I'm just going to keep playing and remind myself that I'm also not 25. So your boy's not trying to do anything fancy. I'm going to go with the easy layup or the nice free throw shot outside of that. Hey, I'll get to the end of the court when I get there.
2: That's what you say. And then you're going to get challenged. You're going to feel good, right? You're like, oh, I got the juice. I still got it. And then
1: That's right. That's right. So yeah. So I'll just keep my mind. Hey, Rocky, you got no juice, my boy. You got no juice. Just be a human. Just do that instead.
2: Rocky, I love you, brother. It means
1: appreciate
2: the world
1: you,
2: to
1: sir.
2: Have you break
1: Thank you so
2: with
1: much. Thank you. Appreciate
2: you
1: got it.
2: For all the viewers and listeners, remember, your because is your superpower. Go unleash it.
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2: Ladies and gentlemen, welcome to another exciting episode of Mick Unplugged. And today's guest is an exceptional motivational speaker and advocate who has dedicated his life to empowering youth and communities. Overcoming significant challenges in his own life, he has become a voice of hope and inspiration for many. Please join me in welcoming my good friend, Mr. Roy Juarez Jr. Man, Roy, so one, again, honored to have you here. Man, your story is more than inspirational. Your story is so powerful. On the show, we talk about your because, that thing that really pushes you.
3: I really think my because is my siblings. That's it. Like they're the reasons why I fight as hard as I do. But when I started to fight for them and I started working with kids across the nation, I started to see all the other kids that reminded me of my siblings and my little brother and my little sister, especially.
2: Like, let's go back to how this started and what growing up was like for you, and talking to the audience about that journey, not to talk to yourself, but to tell that story.
3: Yeah. I was invited to be a keynote speaker at a conference that I had snuck into when I was a homeless teenager. And I snuck into that conference to steal a meal. And I remember when I was the keynote, they invited me on stage. I'm standing at the podium and I remember glancing back to the very back of the room where I had sat as a homeless kid. And I said, man, if I could have just run to him, meaning my younger self, and tell him, don't give up, life will get better, but you have to be here to see it. You're not going to believe that you're eventually going to be close to your mom again, that you're going to have nieces and nephews that you absolutely love, that you're going to see the things that you have seen. And I share that with kids because I also want them to know that what they're going through at that moment, there is a future. They have a future that belongs to them, not to their situation, that belongs to them, not to their family environment, not to their social economic environment. It belongs to them, but they have to put in the work to get there. But they don't have to do it alone because there are people who believe in them and people want to help them get there. I became homeless officially at the age of 14. And I say officially because it all started when I was about 12. My parents were going through a very violent divorce, but 1 week my mom would take him back. The next week he would have to be gone. And so it got to the point that I started to defend my mother physically whenever I was always with her, always protecting her, always trying to be there to support her. So when my dad came home, I remember one time he said to her, you need to make a choice. Do you want your son or do you want me? Right. And I mean, that hurt, right? Because I'm Roy Juarez Jr. I carry his name. And I said, you know what, mom? I said, you don't have to make a choice. I'll leave. And I remember that in that one instant, calling this woman from the church. And I said, well, please come get me. Please come get me. Please come get me. It was Easter. And she's like, okay, I'll come get you. And I spend Easter with them. But what breaks my heart is when I think about my mom, I'm sure he left too. So she literally spent Easter alone. I left, he left. And so it was a constant going back and forth. And so one day my mom finally just said, you know what? Enough's enough. I want you out. Get out. Get out. My dad was like, if I can't have you, no one's going to have you. So we had to go into hiding. And we started moving from home to home to home. And every time he would find us, we would have to take the sheets off our bed, put them on the floor, put our clothes in the middle, and we were gone every single time he found us. And around 14 years old is when I finally became homeless on my own. My mom had met a man and who was helping her. And he said, I'll help you come live with me. But the only catch was that he didn't want kids. And for the longest time, Mick, I thought that she just left us because she didn't want us. Fast forward many years later, after I'm an activist crossing the country, working all over the nation, I invite my mom to come with me to upstate New York. And she's with me and we're in the juvenile hall in upstate New York. And where I speak, I tell our story. And afterwards, we're all talking to me, the students, the probation officers. And one woman is talking to my mom behind me and I can hear her talking and I'm talking to a young girl, but I want to hear what's happening to my mom, make sure she's safe. And the lady said, how could you leave them? And she said something that kind of shifted everything.
4: my perspective.
3: She told that lady, "You don't get it. You don't get it. He wanted me dead. If he would have found us, he might have killed all of us. If he would just find me, he's only going to kill me." So in her brokenness, her thought was getting rid of us was technically saving us.
2: Saving you.
3: Yeah. And that has changed everything. You know, parents are human. They make mistakes. They're growing up just as they have the same pains and fears and anxiety that even I have to this day. I personally don't have children. I can't even imagine what my mom was going through, knowing that her high school sweetheart wanted her dead, and now she's having to care for five kids and can't do it. And then he gets her fired from her job. She now can't do it financially.
2: Let's talk about that emotion. So the emotion before you knew the real reason, right? The real because. Your mother's because was saving your life, right?
3: Absolutely.
2: But 14-year-old Roy didn't know that.
3: What was that emotion? Roy was lost.
2: Right.
3: He thought he was the common denominator because his grandparents didn't take him. They took his little sister, but they didn't take him. His aunts and uncles wouldn't take him. All the families that he lived in, he could only stay for a short while, whether it be a month in some lucky cases, whether it be a night in others. So I got to the point that I was like, you know what? The only common denominator is me. I must be bad. Something must be wrong with me because nobody wants me. And the sad thing is that this happens in a lot of our youth across the nation. And I have seen it firsthand. And I've learned that kids never stop loving their parents. It was never my parents' fault as a kid. It was me. Mm. Kids only stop loving themselves. And that's what's really sad, because then they grow up with this idea that I'm not good enough. I don't deserve. Why should I even try hard? That future, that college isn't for kids like me.
2: And what was that like as a kid, trying to create bonds of friendship with other kids, or was it like you didn't want to attach to people because you never knew what stability was? Like, what
3: for
2: was
3: me,
2: that
3: I
2: like?
3: Think it was the opposite. I was so hungry for someone to love me that I attached to everyone, and I became what everyone wanted me or needed me to be at that moment. So if I went to a new home, I now say that I like looked in an imaginary bag and asked, well, who do they want me to be? Because if I could become whoever or whatever, in some cases, which is not good, what they want me to be, then that meant that I had a place to sleep one more night. I had food to eat one more day. If my baby brother or my baby sister wanted to see me and this family would let them, I at least got to see my brother and sister for like one more night. And so I lost myself in this homelessness, in this process, in this bag full of different Roys to survive.
2: That is so deep and so uncommon, but common at the same time. And what I mean by that is uncommon because we don't get to hear these stories. And a lot of times when you're speaking to youth, they're not going to tell you everything that's really going on. But the common part is this is what's going on today still. Absolutely. Right. And as leaders, as adults, as leader of people and leaders of communities, it's our job to have those conversations. Absolutely. To let people know that there are safe outlets. And so I applaud you for creating those safe outlets, brother.
3: Thank you. And I think that you touch on a really good point. Kids want to share, but they're scared to share. And the reason I say that is I loved my mom and I didn't want my mom to get in trouble. And I knew that if I would have spoken up, she probably would go to court and my brain was like, she's going to go to jail. And so my loyalty was still to my mother. I wasn't going to say anything.
2: Yeah.
3: It's not until you find a trusted adult that youth like myself will let you in to even help.
2: That's great, dude. So let's go to the hotel that you were sneaking into to get meals. So let's talk about that journey and the humbling of that, right? Like, absolutely. Continental breakfast. All right. I can go in here today. If I come in tomorrow, they may not know that I'm here or that I'm actually staying here. So walk us through that survival, dude.
3: Absolutely. Yeah. And thank you for those words, actually, survival. I think that when you grow up with a tough life, you learn lessons that can never be taught in a book. But if you can take your education and define those lessons, then there's no stopping you. Because education will not only change your life, but it will change the entire fabric of your family. And that's why education is so powerful. And at this point, I was very street smart. And so I saw this huge hotel in downtown Dallas, Texas. It's the Omni Hotel. And I thought, man, they got to have food in there, right? It's a beautiful, big, big hotel. So I walk in and I'm looking around. And sure enough, I saw this line of women about to go into this room. And I figured they're going to probably have some type of meeting. There's got to be food in there. So I hid my bag because I learned as a homeless kid, if I was invisible, I got to stay longer. I couldn't make any waves. If I was living in a home, I'm going to wash my dish. I'm going to clean your dishes. I'm going to cut your yard. Because the happier you are with me there, the longer you'll let me stay. Kids become invisible, but no child, no kid should ever have to be invisible, right? They have a voice and their voice matters and they have to learn how to use that voice. And it's up to us as the adults to help them learn how to use it effectively. And so I go in, I hide my bag, and sure enough, they open up these doors and all these women start to walk in and I walk right in there with them. And I go sit in the very far back corner so that no one would notice me. And as I sit there, some lady comes and she serves me and I thank her and I start to eat. Well, this woman comes out on stage and I don't really care what she has to say. Like I'm gonna eat my meal and I'm gonna leave. But when she's talking, her words, like I'm really listening to what she's saying, and she's talking about the way she grew up on the last street in Laredo, Texas, to the border, and she grew up as an immigrant. Her parents were immigrants, and how she was told that girls like her don't make it. But this woman grew to be the highest ranking Latina woman in the combat support field, the United States Army. She broke all kinds of records because her father taught her to ask, why not you? Mm-hmm. He said, why not you? You go ask that counselor who said you can't make it. Go ask her, why can't you make it? And as I sat there, I had my plate in front of me. And even though I was hungry, I wasn't even eating because I had a bigger hunger. And in my mind, I was like, well, why not me? Because I used to dream. Like, why can't I have my dreams? And so after that woman spoke, I walked up to her table. I grabbed her card, went back out, grabbed my bag, made my way back to San Antonio because this was in Dallas. And I went back to San Antonio where I'm from and went straight to my best friend's aunt's house, a woman who had my baby brother. And I said, I need my baby brother back because I thought I had a plan.
2: So I'm intrigued by the story because I know it. So what happens next? You thought you had a plan. So what happens next, man?
3: So my plan was by the time I made it back to Miss Carmen's house to get baby Ray, the idea of me being able to have my future was gone. It was a little bit of hope from what I heard, and then it was gone. But I thought, he will have his. My baby brother will have his entire future. I'm going to give up my entire life. I will work 1, 2, 3 jobs. I'm going to put him on a bus. He's going to go to school and all his dreams will come true. And so I'm a teenager, so we have nowhere to live. But my plan was, if I take him to this church I knew about when I was a kid that I attended with my mom, then maybe they'll help us and maybe they'll let us live in there. So we literally went, took the bus as far as it could. We walked the rest of the way. We sat on the front porch of that church and just waited for someone to show up because I knew it was Wednesday if they were going to have service. And sure enough, the lead pastor shows up and she gets out and she recognizes me. She goes, Roy? I was like, hi, Pastor Doris. I said, can I talk to you? And she goes like, yeah, let me open the church. So we go inside the church and I plead my case. We have nowhere to live. I just need a place to live with my baby brother. I promise you, I will take care of everything. I will do the yard. I will clean it. It'll be ready for all your services. I just need a place to live. And she says, Roy, you can't live here. You can't live in this church. And for a second, I thought I had made the biggest mistake because baby Ray had a roof over his head. And now he would be living with me on the street.
2: And then what happened to you and baby Ray?
3: Well, she said, you will live with us under one condition. And I was scared because everyone had a condition. Sometimes they were good, sometimes it wasn't good. And so all this anger, I was like, what do you want? And she says, Roy, calm down. She says, all we want is that you go back to school. You can live in our home, but you will go back to school. And that's how I went back to high school. And then from high school, I graduated and took off to college.
2: Yes,
3: they
2: sir.
3: They kept me for 4 years. The only reason why I moved out of their house was because I decided to leave. Yeah. So they are my parents. They didn't legally adopt me, but they're my parents. So I have more than one set of parents.
2: Yeah,
3: and that's okay. Yeah. Because family's just not the love in your veins. Family is the love that's in your heart. That's family. We can choose family as well.
2: Yeah. So amazing, man. So amazing. And I know that the story of the speaker also comes full circle,
3: right?
2: Because you met her later in life, right?
3: Absolutely.
2: Yeah.
3: So tell us that. I'm in community college. I'm struggling. I'm not doing very well. I didn't have a good high school foundation, right? So if I'm going to be honest, one counselor said, I know what she was trying to help me, but she said, Roy, did you take algebra? I was like, nah, miss. Like, I've never had it. She said, Roy, did you take algebra? And I was like, no, miss, I didn't. And she goes, okay, good. And so I get to college. I don't know anything. Yeah. So I end up taking college algebra 5 times before I pass it, right? So I'm having to relearn everything. So I'm in community college and I'm working for the activities department on campus as a work study. And so the dean knows who I am. So she comes and she finds me and she goes, Roy. She goes, Roy, are you coming to our event tonight? I was like, nah, miss, I'm not going to come, right? I'm walking away. And she's like, Roy, we have food. I'm like, ah, miss, I'm just joking. I'm going to be there, right? Like, offer me food. I'm there, right?
2: Right.
3: And so I come. She goes, good. She goes, Roy, I want you to introduce our guest speaker. I'm like, yeah, who is it? And she said, her name is retired Lieutenant Colonel Consuelo Castillo Kickbush, which was the same woman who had 7 years earlier speaking in that hotel. Nobody knew my story because I was taught to be silent. You know, a lot of times we teach our kids to be silent without even realizing that's what we're doing. And it looks like, what are your grandparents going to think? What's the family going to think? That's a way to silence our kids. Or what happens at home stays at home. That is a lesson that teaches our kids to be silent and not communicate. And so I was taught, you know, don't talk about what happens. So nobody knew in my campus. And so that day I broke tradition. And as I stood there, Ms. Kickbush to my left, my dean was in there, my colleagues, my professors, the other students. And I looked at her and I said, Miss, you don't know me, miss, but I know you. And then I told the story. Yeah. And so she was crying. I was crying. 2 weeks later, I got invited to speak at her book signing. And then 2 weeks after, I got hired in her company.
2: Amazing.
3: It was supposed to be a 2-month internship, and it lasted for 2 years. And that's
2: amazing. Where
3: my life continued to change.
2: Yeah.
3: Because she mentored me. I started traveling with her, and she was just peeling layers like an onion to try to get to some of the core issues because I had a lot of street inside of me.
2: But you used that, man.
3: Absolutely.
2: It fueled you.
3: Absolutely.
2: It fueled you, and now we have impact truth, right?
3: And if we don't invest in our kids, what I had is going to come out regardless.
2: Right.
3: The difference is it going to come out in something that's going to be productive, that's going to add to our communities? Is it going to add to our nation? Or is it going to be something that's become destructive?
2: Yeah.
3: And so we want to help our kids see their value, understand, process, and heal from what they've gone through so they can be contributing members of society.
2: So impact truth, right?
3: So,
2: you're empowering youth now.
3: Yes.
2: And so talk to us about starting that.
3: Well,
2: and then obviously what it is and what you're doing.
3: Absolutely. Thank you. My intention was I am going to get my degree. I'm going to go work in corporate America. I'm going to make a lot of money and I'm never going to be homeless again, ever. Mm. I never want to have this life again. But I started taking a lot of psychology classes, and my psychology classes were mainly for me, not to learn it, but trying to figure out what the heck happened to me, what the heck happened to my family. And it really taught me to separate the illness from the person. I love the person. I can help her with the illness. And that was my mom for me. And so I remember one day driving through the middle of the night before classes, it was like 3 o'clock in the morning, and I'm driving back to San Antonio from Abilene, Texas. And I want to get to her house before she leaves for work. Nice. And I leave her a rose on her car with a note. I turn around and I'm driving back to campus when my phone rings and I look at it and it's my mom. And I answer it and she can barely speak because she's crying. She says, how can you love me? She said, after everything I have done to you, how do you love me? You're my mom. You will always be my mom. See, life gets better if we choose to be the change.
2: Yeah.
3: So when I'm graduating college, this is my thought process now of I want to be better and not bitter. You know, I want to show my siblings that there's a better way, that we can undo some of the lessons we learned in our childhood and not pass them on to the next generation. So as I start to cross the stage, I start thinking, why me? Why do I get to make it? Why do I get to cross the stage when there's a 1.6 million kids just like me at that time? Now there's 2.1 million kids like me. We went in the wrong direction. I can't even tell you how, and that is horrible. But at that time, I was like, why do I get this opportunity? So I said, you know what? Before I use my business degree and go work in corporate America, I need to give back. And I'll do it for 6 months. And I'm going to live out of my car. And I'm going to drive from LA to Jacksonville, Florida. And I'm going to speak for free at any shelter organization, any place that would open up their doors. And I'm going to find the kids. I'm going to tell them, don't give up. Life gets better. But you have to be here to see it. And I dubbed it the Homeless by Choice Tour because I was homeless again. But this time it was my choice, not my situation, not my parents. It was my choice. And 3 months into it, I saw America through a lens that not very many people get to see. I saw how broken we are. And I said, I have to do more. So I decided that instead of crossing the country for 6 months, I would live out of my car and I would circle the entire nation. And I was going to give myself a goal to reach at least 100,000 kids. I ended up living out of my car for 2.5 years. No grants, no funders, a tour that ran me over $200,000, a money that I had to raise along the way, but I was able to reach over 108,000 kids. And then my phone has never stopped ringing.
2: Look at that. Perseverance, the power to keep going, but more importantly, the power to make an impact. Another pillar, another core value that I know that you believe in as well as me is the power of mentorship. And I believe for me, like that's my purpose now, right? It's to mentor because I've had amazing mentors. Talk to us about what mentorship means to you.
3: So two things pop in my head. One, mentors, if you're going to be a mentor, whoever's listening, it's about them, not about you. You're there to help guide them and direct them. You're going to struggle with your mentee, especially if you find a kid like me. I'm going to push and push and push. Why? Because every person I have trusted has failed me. Every person. So I need to make sure that you're real. I need to make sure that you're, when you tell me you love me, you're not just saying it because you say it to all the kids you work with. You're not telling me that you're going to be there for me. I need to make sure that you're really going to be there for me. And the moment that I believe you, I never want to let you go. When I got myself fired, so I'm going to state it that way. When I got myself fired from my mentor's company, I was so devastated that I did everything I needed to try to get back into her company. So she raised the bar even higher, and I met it because as the broken kid, I thought, will anyone ever love me again? Because I honestly felt that she did love me. Yeah. And so it caused me to work harder. Now, as a mentee, I think that it's our responsibility to honor our mentors' time, their energy, their wisdom, and what it took them to learn it as well.
2: Yeah.
3: And so it's a growing process, and not everyone you meet is meant to be your mentor. You have to connect and click with that person. So
2: that's right. But
3: yeah, mentorship will shave years off of hard work that you would have to do in your life to get you to the next level. But then you cannot forget once you get there to turn around and help the next generation up.
2: The insights that I get from mentors, I make sure that I'm always passing through.
3: Absolutely.
2: Because I never want my legacy to end with me, right? Like it would be very selfish of me to take the wisdom that I get from a Damon John, a Robert Irvine, a Roy Juarez Jr. It would be very selfish for me to take the wisdom that you give me and let it sit right here. Like it's all about the power of being able to take what Roy gives me and now help 5, 6, 7,000 other kids or youths that went through what Roy and I went through, right? But now we can show them there is a path.
3: Absolutely. Right? Well, my thought is what would have happened to me if my parents had mentors, if my dad had a mentor and to show him how to deal with what he went through as a kid, to process it, to how to healthily release things. What would my mom have gone through? What would that situation have been like? You know, they're both great people. They were just broken.
2: Amazing, man. So we're about to go rapid fire. I wrote a few rapid fire questions out.
3: Okay.
2: So we're going rapid fire.
3: Oh, here we go.
2: Roy. The best stage moment you've had as a speaker?
3: Being at the few conference and speaking on the stage that I snuck into and heard. And by chance, or higher power, whatever you believe, mine is a higher power, my mentor, by chance, was speaking at a conference in the same city the day before. So this time she sat in the audience as I spoke.
2: I love it. What's the best way for someone to give back to youths today?
3: Find kids who need someone in their life. There are a lot of kids who may have houses, but we don't have homes. So how many homeless kids do we have in our cities?
2: For the parent that's listening right now that's like, I'm Roy's mother, how do they have that conversation with their kid? What's some advice you'd give to that parent?
3: Kids don't care if you're perfect. They just want you there. And they want you to love them, let them know you love them. And at the same time, get plugged into a school where they may be having a parent program or something so that you can learn from other parents. My dad is back in my life, my biological dad. It took 20 years to get him back in my life. I think that we're all chasers in life. We're all chasing something, a nicer title, a bigger house, you know, partner, whatever we're chasing. Yeah. My chase had always been to bring my family back together. Not my parents married, separate, they're better. But I wanted to be able to be in a room with my family. And so when I wrote my book, Homeless by Choice, I put a dedication page to each person, including my biological father. And I said to my biological dad, actually, forgive me, I put to my dad, I hope we can build a healthy relationship before it's too late. I read the entire page, threw it on social media. His girlfriend saw it, showed him. He calls me. At the time, you call my business line, it would go to my cell phone, right? Not anymore. And I answered it, and it was him. And I said, you dad? And he goes, yeah, it's me. I said, what do you want? He goes, I heard you wrote a book. I said, I did. He goes, I heard you put me in it. I said, I did, but like I changed your name so you can't sue me, right? Just in case, because like we don't have a relationship. He goes, that's not why I'm calling. So why are you calling? He goes, if you're serious about what you said, he goes, I'm ready. He goes, I'm so sorry. I will take the blame for everything. And I said, dad, I don't want you to take the blame, dad. I just wanted you to acknowledge what happened. I said, if you're serious, come to my book launch. It's next week in San Antonio. He showed up. So for the first time in over 20 something years, I'm on stage and I invited my siblings up first and then my mom and my stepdad. And I said, if he's willing, will my biological dad join us? And he comes on stage. And for the first time, I have this picture of my entire family. It would not have been possible if it wasn't for my mentors, if it wasn't for education, if it wasn't for my faith, if it wasn't for forgiveness. You know, here's the final thought and something that I adopted and I own. If people can hate for no reason in this world, I can love for no reason. And I love the kids that I serve. I love my family. I love what I do. I don't have to even know these kids for us to love them. So as a community, we need to love more than hate. And I think that's desperately needed right now in this world.
2: You always give me something. And that right there was extremely powerful. So much. I'm going to restate that or re-say that. If you can hate for no reason, then you can love for no reason at all, too. That was it right there.
3: People hate for no reason, and it's stupid. We got to love for no reason. Let's switch it.
2: Where can people find the book first and foremost?
3: You can go two places. My name, RoyWattisJr.com or ImpactTruth.com, which is the name of my company. 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
2: Love you like a brother. Appreciate you, the words of wisdom, the mentorship that you're always providing. Most importantly, leading by example, man. Like I appreciate you for just being present.
3: Thank you. I do my best. I'm human, but I do my best.
2: 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That's Go right. Unleash it.
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9: And what I'm looking at in the streets of D.C., the streets of Baltimore, Chicago, L.A., and anywhere else in Philadelphia, where violence is off the chain.
5: Have your say.
9: Now, when we look at the reality, when the police chief in Washington, D.C. first took office, she made a statement when she came to her first crime scene that we're going to have to start charging the parents with these crimes. They pulled her in the back room, and you ain't heard nothing come out of her mouth since, because that is the reality with us.
5: Just keep it real.
9: 77% of every black home in America is headed by a single mother. If we going to get a hold on these crimes, and you see this man has just issued the National Guard, the feds have taken over D.C., who they going to lock up? Our people.
5: Sharpton keeps it real.
10: Trump is at it again, deploying the military and National Guard to D.C. Yeah, that is a fact. You know, people talk about this is almost a police state. It is a police state in Washington. This is going to lead to some confrontations between police and citizens.
11: It's the nation's capital. It's the nation's capital.
5: From the National Action Network corporate headquarters in New York, keeping it real. It's XL Friday. And now, America's number one civil rights leader, the Reverend Al Sharpton.
10: It's Friday, May 22nd. Do you know what time it is? It's Al Sharpton's time. And for the next 3 hours, it's time to put aside all pretenses, deception, denial, or fronting. The time has come to keep it real on Keeping It Real with Reverend Al Sharpton. Very good afternoon to you all across the country, and good morning, good morning, good morning to our West Coast listeners. Welcome to those listening on Sirius XM, Channel 126, The Urban View, where talk empowers and becomes action. It don't make sense to be empowered if you're not going to put some action with it. 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It's Exhale Friday. On Friday, we tell you to call us and talk about whatever is on your mind, whatever's in your heart. All you have to do is call us at 1-877-532-5797. 1-877-532-5797. Or go on the message board at nationalactionnetwork.net. The Mayor Rodney Jones, is saying on the message board, it's Exhale Friday. Let it out. Don't go into the weekend constipating with your thoughts. The mayor said constipated. I didn't say that. I was reading it, but he's right. Don't have your thoughts backed up. Let it out, let it out, let it out. Mr. Mayor, you on it today. You're coining new phrases. Prayara Carrington said, good afternoon, Reverend Sharpton and live stream audience. Last evening was the end of an era in late night TV. The Late Show with Stephen Colbert went out with a bang. Kudos to him and his wife and family. And, you know, I think you're absolutely right. Definitely think several things about the Colbert show being canceled. One, I think that it shows again a frightening step toward fascism in this country, where a president can get a major so-called objective network to get rid of a popular host because he attacks or disagrees with him. I remember the Tonight Show as long as I can remember. I'm talking about back in the Johnny Carson days, and it preceded him to shut that show down because of the pressure of this administration should be frightening. Secondly, I think that Stephen Colbert was good at what he did and very open to everybody. I'll never forget, I posted it on my Instagram. You that are on Instagram can go to my Instagram page, real lowercase dash Sharpton, and I posted on there yesterday a clip from when Stephen Colbert had me on his show and was very, very open, let me talk about what I wanted to talk about, race and all that, and suggested to people to go see the documentary on me, Loudmouth. That was about 2.5-3 years ago. And so I knew Colbert. I'd seen him at events. Man, I need you to come on the show. He was that kind of guy. And it makes you also, third point on that, wonder then what are the ones that are doing other shows? What compromises are they making to stay on the air? Because they went after Colbert, and they won. They went after the ABC case, and they fired him, and it was such an uprising, they had to bring him back. And he's still there. So you need to understand that anytime you can shut down media, that's a close call to fascism. And talking about fascism, and I'm talking about Jimmy Kimmel when I was talking about ABC. And Jimmy Kimmel, I understand he and Jimmy Fallon all were on last night paying tribute to Stephen Colbert, and that's a good thing. Talking about fascism, two officers who defended, I want you to get this now, who defended the U.S. Capitol during the January 6th United States Capitol attack, Daniel Hodges and Harry Dunn, filed a federal lawsuit against the Trump administration, arguing that the new 1.8, what he's saying, 1.776 billion would it be, dollars, anti-weaponization fund, that is illegal and could reward individuals convicted of attacking police officers during the riot. It's very interesting that it is extremely interesting that now you have law enforcement suing, saying, why are y'all even discussing giving a slush fund of $1.8 billion to people that beat us? It's law enforcement. These are not left-wingers. These are not radicals. Law enforcement having to sue the government. Can you imagine if you are law enforcement like Harry Dunn, went to work that day to protect the Capitol building and the inhabitants, which are members of Congress. And I think that it is, and they beat them, throw things at them, and now you're going to pay them? Let's talk about that. Akeem Smith is putting up on our message board, Reverend Sharpton, NBC News reporting also Trump wants Walsh. Walsh is the new Fed chair that he swore in today. He wants Walsh to be independent despite repeatedly pressuring Jerome Powell. And Akeem on it again. It is an insult to our intelligence to say you want a man to be independent when you ran a man out of it, out of being Fed chair, because he was independent. So it's clear if people want to think Marsh is not independent, it's because you handpicked him, supported him, and forced his predecessor out because you didn't like his decisions. That's a lot to talk about, from the autopsy to Stephen Colbert to what's going on with Walsh and whatever else is on your mind and in your heart. All you have to do is call at 1-877-532-5797. Cheryl is saying, Cheryl J. Carter, hello from Philadelphia. Candy Martha is saying it's D-shame. Can anybody stop this dirty man? Yeah, us. We got to vote and take the legs from under him with the Senate and the Congress this year. It's in our hands. If the majority switches from the Republicans, they canceled. Let me use this as an example. They canceled a war vote, authorization of war vote, the Republicans, because they had a majority, because they know they were going to lose the vote. And the War Crimes Act and the War Declaration of War Act, they would have lost, so they canceled the vote. They couldn't do that if we had the majority. We need to take the legs out of them. Not saying the Democratic Party is the greatest thing. It's what is in the strategic benefit of us. So, yes, that's what we need to be doing. Zondras Lynn Turner says, I'm hoping Colbert will end up on another station. I miss him already. I miss him, too. I hope he ends up on another station. And I'll be right there with him. Jacqueline Sinsky Smith says, hello from Texas. And Evan Carter saying, hey, Martinville, Georgia. All right, we're on everywhere. And keep telling me where you're at. I like to know the reach of the show, as well as what's going on in your community that is of concern. Now, the other thing that we need to deal with, and I'm going to the phones, is this is Memorial Day weekend. Don't forget, Memorial Day started as Decoration Day in the mid-1800s after the Civil War, and it started with people saying we want to remember the Union Army soldiers that fought to keep the country together and inadvertently freed the slaves. It later developed into broader to remembering the Union and Confederate Army. But it was around us. The inception of Memorial Day was around remembering those that fought in the Civil War, and the basic bottom of the Civil War was around slavery. Now, we know the issue there was trying to destabilize the economic base of the South, but it was around slavery. So as you deal with Memorial Day weekend, remember where it is and educate your family what is the reason we even have it. It's because you had a war that was over the right for people in the Confederate States to continue to have slaves. So Memorial Day without acknowledging that is offbeat. Candy Marthel is saying, thank you, Rev. I went to a town hall meeting last night in Nashville, Tennessee. We're going to work to get these young people to vote and start supporting our kind. Go on, Candy. That's what we need to hear. That's what we need to do. All right, it is Exhale Friday. I hear the music. Let me take my first break and start lining up your phone calls. 1-877-532-5797. 1-877-532-5797. I see you, Pine Bluff, Arkansas. I see you on the board. Keeping it real. Shopping. Be right back.
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We're back. 1-877-532-5797. 1-877-532-5797. Irvin Carter saying, watching from Martinville, Georgia. Well, thank you, Irvin, and I'm glad you're watching. Akeem Smith again. I like Akeem. He stays on the message board. He says, Trump says he might skip Donald Trump Jr.'s wedding because of the Iran war. What a good father. You know, Akeem, I saw that early this morning when I was at the gym working out. He said because of the war, he may not go to his son's wedding. And yet, the White House schedule is he's going to his golf course in New Jersey. Now, his son's wedding is in the Caribbean. He's going to play golf. Now, if there's an emergency that he can do from the golf course, why can't he do it from his son's wedding? I mean, why are we acting like we are so stupid? This man don't care about nothing, including his own children.

0: the calls and keep hitting them messages so people will know that you've let it out. You are a woke. Let's go to Cynthia in Cincinnati, Ohio. The Buzz. Cynthia, you're keeping it real. Exhale Friday. I don't hear Cynthia.
1: Yes, good afternoon, Reverend L.
0: Good afternoon.
1: Yeah, how are you doing this afternoon?
0: I'm doing great. How are you doing?
1: I'm doing fine, thank you. Yes, what you were saying yesterday, and Sister Jennifer, you were correct. When Brother Todd stated by people being poor, the children poor,
0: wait a minute, you're moving away from the phone. I can't hear you.
1: Okay.
0: Yeah.
1: I agree what you said yesterday in reference to by poverty, when Brother Todd stated by the parents are poor, then they have poor children. They're not the fault because they're in poverty. The government has created people to stay in those positions by having low wages at $7.25 an hour. How can you live off $7.25 an hour? So they create poverty for people, having them working 4 and 5 jobs, well, really 2 and 3 jobs, and not paying them sufficiently. Then they have them working part-time, so they have to pay life health insurance for them. They have to get food stamps, so they're not making enough money. So who create that problem? Ask yourself, how many people have America lifted out of poverty? Our listen to China. They lift 800 million people out of poverty. So what is America's excuse? No, they excuse they invest in the wrong thing. They invest more money in war than taking care of human beings and building infrastructure. If they take that money and build housing, build schools for the students, for them to learn, and provide health insurance for them, instead of trying to eliminate everything and give it to the rich. So on a capitalist system, the rich get rich and the poor get poor. Then they talk about China's a dictatorship. America's a dictatorship. When you take the money of taxpayers and send it to war instead of providing for the people, then what are you? Then you got a nutty in office trying to strip everything away.
0: And he's stripping it away in broad daylight. You're absolutely right. I think you're absolutely right. Again, Akeem is breaking news. Akeem Smith on the message board is ABC News right now is reporting that Tulsi Gabbard is resigning. Interesting. And if ABC News has confirmed it, I would not be surprised at all. Thank you for that info. I'm probably going to do Nicole Wallace's show today. I'm sure we'll be discussing it at length. Let's go to Tanya Covington in Memphis, Tennessee, says, thank you, Reverend Sharpton, from Memphis, Tennessee. Let's go to Ulysses on our call screen. Ulysses in Milwaukee, you're keeping it real with Al Sharpton.
2: Yes, Reverend Al. Good morning to you, or good afternoon to you from Milwaukee.
0: Good afternoon.
2: It's always an anxious moment to speak with you. Look, exhale Friday, okay, whatever's on your mind. I was walking one day, and it just hit me, you know, from where, I don't know, all these chases through neighborhoods and cities by police for these unyielding drivers. I mean... this is America asleep at the wheel. This is happening all over the country, you know, even in other places of the world. You remember back in the day when there was a governor that you would put on an engine to keep it from going so fast, like a go-kart or something like that?
0: They'd
2: have a governor on.
0: Yeah.
2: All this technology these days. Why is 180 miles an hour on the speedometer? Why can cars go that fast? I mean, it was like a Arsenio Hall moment, make you say,

0: I mean, if you got speed like that on the odometer, somebody gonna go it.
1: Yeah.
0: But now there ain't nowhere in this country, you know, in the world, maybe on the Autobahn, you can approach those speeds. Okay.
1: Right.
0: All right.
1: Right.
0: Now, this is a tough sell for the car industry. But this is a... This is Americans, citizens, feeling represented. We can't have this going through our neighborhood. 15 police cars chasing one car with six teenagers. Okay? There's no representation there. We're, you know, you're innocently driving down the street. I got kids that won't even come into the city because of this. Okay, they choose to live outside the city. All this technology, they can flip a switch and stop your car.
1: Oh, yeah.
0: I mean, no doubt about it. Excuse me? Yes.
1: I said no doubt about it.
0: Yeah, I hear you. So why not devolve the technology in ways that respectfully represents the citizens? We can't have you flying through the neighborhood. I mean, why is it on the speedometer? Why can't cars, I mean, okay, interstate freeways around here, I think it's, I haven't driven for a while, 65. I mean, I'm scared to drive, okay? I don't even own a car anymore. But 65, 55, whatever it is. So if they would put a governor on all the cars, okay, in the city, you're driving 35, 20. So city driving could have a governor 35 miles an hour, okay? You jump on the freeway, then there's the station, the port, that says, okay, we can let you speed up. But when you exit, there's another port that says you must speed down. Governor goes into effect.
1: Well, it is all governed. And I get your point. Why put it out there unless you're going to have people excel or exceed the limits? You're absolutely right. Thank you for your call. I hear the music. I have to take my break. It's Exhale Friday. 1-877-532-5797. Uh-oh. NM John McKinney said they can't stop my 74 Corvette. I bet you're a dangerous man out there, John. Let's take our break. Be right back. It's Exhale Friday.
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0: your host, Keep It Real, Reverend Al Sharpton, and we're back. Keep It Real. Exhale Friday, Exhale Friday, and all you have to do is call us at 1-877-532-5797, 1-877-532-5797. Let me say by way of announcement, this is going to be a stellar Memorial Day weekend on Politics Nation with Al Sharpton. And make sure you watch it Saturday, tomorrow, and Sunday, 5 p.m. Eastern Time. I'll be live both nights. I want to really get into Senate Republicans put off the vote on Trump's immigration crackdown and $1.8 billion fund that would likely benefit Trump's allies. And I'm going to talk to Congressman Greg Meeks, who's the ranking member of the Foreign Affairs Committee, also on how they canceled the wars, a Declaration of War Act that the Congress was to vote on, whether Trump was in violation of. Then I'm going to talk to a Judiciary Committee member of Congress about the anti-weaponization fund and how the Democrats are planning to really organize on the ground and around what issues. We'll have this Mississippi State representative, well, the state chair of the Democratic Party, talking about how we're going to deal with the redistricting fight in Mississippi. They've also gone at it in South Carolina and trying to go after Jim Clyburn. I have all that on tomorrow. Then on Sunday, I'm going to have on the candidate for the Democratic candidate for the Senate in Kentucky, and I'm going to have on the Democratic candidate in Alabama, Doug Jones, Glenn Ivey, on the anniversary of George Floyd's killing, is going to be on. He's the lead sponsor of the Justice in Policing Act. I'm going to have him on, as well as Courtney Vance, the actor, is going to be on. There is a documentary that they have coming out on PBS on W.E.B. Du Bois. And we're going to have Courtney on, talk about why he's involved and what Du Bois meant. So let's do Memorial Weekend right. Watch Politics Nation both nights. Tell your friends and your family. And in the morning, I will be at the Saturday Action Rally. A couple of people told me last night they have relatives coming in from out of town. Bring them to the rally. 137th Street between 7th and Lenox in Harlem, 9 a.m. to 11 a.m. And you that are not in the New York area can watch it live on Impact Television or at www.nationalactionnetwork.net or at AME Zion Network or, of course, at YouTube/NAN. So you have no excuse not to be part of the rally in the morning. I'm going to deal with the real definition of Memorial Day, why it started, and what we ought to be doing about it now. So between Politics Nation, Saturday and Sunday evening, and the rally tomorrow, you have a lot coming at you from me, and just be there with me. All right, let's go back to the phone, Exhale Friday, and I have verified, as always, Akeem was right. Tulsi Gabbard has announced that she's resigning. As many of you know, she's the National Intelligence Director for Trump. She says her husband is battling bone cancer. So I don't wish no bad on anybody. Certainly our prayers are with anyone. Help. But it is going to open up a real question now of who is Trump going to put in now for national intelligence in her place. All right, let's go to Demetrius in Cleveland, Ohio, W-E-R-E. Demetrius, keeping it real with Al Sharpton.
1: Hey, thank you, Reverend Sharpton, letting me speak. First of all, yes, concerning Tulsi Gabbard, she did resign. But also, I heard on the news as well, she said Iran wasn't a threat of using the nuclear weapons.
0: Right.
1: So I believe part of her reason for resigning, because she disagreed with Donald Trump narrative, saying that Iran was planning on using nuclear weapons. And her husband is sick, sadly, but this might give her a reason to resign without really, putting
0: Donald Trump. We certainly don't wish none on a husband, anybody's in my prayer. But you are correct. There are reports she did not think Iran was a threat and said so. And it might have not just her reason to resign that she disagreed with it. She might have been forced out for saying that. And they just saying it's a resignation. But go ahead.
1: Mm-hmm. Yeah, that's what I agree. That's what I was saying as well. Also, I want to bring up, it is, really sad, that the Justice Department being used as a tool, for Donald Trump to get him immunity for being prosecuted, because of his income taxes. And at the same time, don't give immunity to those who stormed the Capitol as well. That's a justified criminality for those who break the law, but yet sending those to prison who don't have any type of connections with the government. Also, that's disrespecting the Constitution, the Supreme Court. The court's going to make that decision, not a hand-picked person by Donald Trump. So Donald Trump can control the criminal justice system and be immune to any acts that he performed, and also, attempt to stay in office maybe in the future. Also, he can break the law. When it comes to voting rights, when it comes to immigration, if you have immunity, no matter what he do, he will not be prosecuted. And that is setting him up as a person, who can do what he want to. And that's a threat, to the federal government, to the presidency, because then it'd be a one-party state and no one else can run. So I understand why the Republicans is as upset as well. Because some Republicans, they don't want no dictatorship. They might want their party, to stay in power. But yet some of them do believe in, to a certain extent, in Constitution. Even though some of them endorse voter oppression and so forth, but they have some type of allegiance to the United States. But Donald Trump is doing something that alienating them as well. That just show his interest is about himself. He don't care about Republicans. He don't care about Democrats. He don't care about the world going through an economic crisis because of the war for Iran. Because I just learned also with the Ebola crisis in Africa, they said it could have been avoided if Donald Trump didn't cut the fund to the national vaccination program, the World Health program that are coming to the United States. They said those funds were still in effect. They could have contained Ebola when it first started spreading because Donald Trump could cut the funds. They didn't have the doctors there. They had to withdraw a lot of their medical service. So that caused Ebola to spread. All this comes from this administration, cutting back on our aid that's really needed here in the United States and worldwide. Yet giving money, to agencies and to individuals like himself, and extra money to the military that really don't need it at the expense of the health of the Americans and also of the economy of Americans as well, who's suffering with this inflation and suffering with unemployment, people losing their jobs as well because of the high prices of gasoline because of AI that Donald Trump is really backing as well. You're doing nothing against AI, but at the same time, it is a means just to have less workers on the job.
0: I'm in meetings now with these AI companies. We got to have training programs to make sure that our people don't lose jobs. We got to take AI ain't going nowhere, unfortunately. So we got to do what we got to do. Thank you for your call. Let me say, Akeem Smith is saying Tanya Trump attacked Tom Tillis over the $1.8 billion weaponization fund because Tom Tillis said that the weaponization fund is a payout for punks. Tillis, he's going out with a bang. He's absolutely right. Let's go to Elijah in Cincinnati, Ohio, the Buzz. Elijah? Is Elijah there? Hold on a minute. I got to go to break. I got to take my break. The music's coming. I'll come right back to Elijah right after the break. It's Exhale Friday. Whatever's on your mind, whatever's in your heart, 1-877-532-5797. Or post something on the message board at www.nationalactionnetwork.net. Be right back.

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0: was on Elijah, right? Real, keeping it real. I'm your host, Reverend Al Sharpton. 1-877-532-5797. Exhale Friday. Getting some great callers. A lot of energy. Let's go back to Elijah in Cincinnati, Ohio.
1: Good afternoon, Brother Al. How are you?
0: I'm good.
1: Very good. Very good. I appreciate being blessed to talk to you here and there so that I might cause you to be of good courage, that I've been more of a help than just someone standing on the sideline. According to even today being the sixth day of the week, I like to say what the sixth day is a sign of. It's a double portion. So in the sixth book, the book of Joshua, who went on to take leadership beyond Moses, as you know, he says, be strong and of a good courage, for unto this people shall you divide for an inheritance the land which I swear unto their fathers to give them. So, according to what's happening with the Trump era and this exhale Friday, which I think is a wonderful thing, I see the man whose name is Trump, and I see, according to the scriptures, which we know is a redacted, deceptive black history, we know that he's a fulfillment of what the whole desire has been toward our people. It is outrageous hatred. It is a willing spirit and animation to move toward doing straight up, no chaser wickedness. For me to be around the age group and to consider where I'm from and that I'm stolen and that the creator of the heaven and the earth has proven to me beyond a shadow of a doubt that he's the one who keeps his word. And he said that because we turn away from him, and he made it clear that his name is Jealous, he's saying to us, we got to get it right. We got to not get sidetracked by joining in with the enemy, with the man who stole us, and they never intended to let us go. He's letting us know you got to turn 100% back to me. I'm Jealous. I'm the one that said I'm the husband to you as my people. I'm the one that gave a pledge to your father Abraham, and I told him that his seed would be like the stars of heaven. You got to get it right with me, because as he was known to be my friend, you as a people have to be my friend, and me to you. So I'm happy that I can exhale that we really have the truth, but we've got to stop sublimating it with a chain of BS so that we don't get straight to the business. And that is where he said, gather yourselves together, O nation not desired.
0: Right.
1: We are coming together. And you did a fine job of that portion that you inherited to take along. But now, as an elder, I'm here to say that we've got to step it up now by looking toward him, looking toward his name, getting that straight right away, because it's very simple. He said to look to the old paths. Therein you may find peace for yourselves, and you will, because the more you go back, you find him doing what he was doing.
0: That's right.
1: And he don't say it. He's never lost a war and no type of respect. It's time for us to turn to him. And he made it very simple where he said in Psalm 4, sit up on your bed or lay upon it in the right way, but meditate upon who I am, circumcise your heart, get to me, and I'll show you that I'm your power and I don't fail.
0: Wonderful, Excel. Wonderful, Excel. Thank you for that, Elijah. Let me go to Rosalind here in New York. Rosalind, you're keeping it real with Al Sharpton.
2: Hi, Rev. Thank you so much for taking my call. I actually have a comment and maybe a question. Okay, so because Trump invited the young man to the White House for a beer and photos, who choked the homeless guy that was personating Michael Jackson on the subway, because Trump now pardoned over 1,500 criminals and wants to put money, our money, in their pockets. So, with that being said, what about letting out the young man who shot and killed the CEO of the insurance company? Would that be fair? It looks like the signs of a lawlessness state. And if that's the case, then we as black people are in serious trouble. And at every chance I get, I'd like to say that, Rev, I absolutely appreciate you. You make yourself available 7 days a week. And I also need to say that now is the time for us people to come to the aid of our community. It's not going to get any better without us.
0: All hands on deck. All hands on deck. And you know, when she talks about emergency, I haven't heard, and I'm going to talk about this tomorrow at the Saturday Action Rally, I've heard crickets from a lot of our commentators and leaders about the Ebola outbreak in Sudan. And I stand up anytime there's a human disaster anywhere in the world, no matter who the victims are, in Asia and in Europe, everywhere. Why are we seeing such hush-hush about what's going on with Ebola over there in Sudan? It is a disgrace. Let's go to Disco Brian in Philadelphia, Pennsylvania. The word, Brian.
3: Happy Exhale Friday, Rev. What intense, beautiful callers sharing such wisdom with us today. On the question of the Ebola outbreak in Africa, it reminds me of when there was a genocide happening in Sudan and no college protests took place to oppose that. But we know that those college protests have suddenly gone silent now that Trump's here and is president again. Isn't that interesting? And if we look to Code Pink, where the source for a lot of those college protests, we see that one of the co-founders of that organization is married to a billionaire who has ties to China. So that's, anyway, Rev, that's separate, and I apologize. I want to say quickly that let us please recall that the reason Tulsi Gabbard said that Iran wasn't a threat is because Tulsi Gabbard's fealty is to Russia. She is as pro-Russia as her friend who she used to moonlight and host shows on as a stand-in, Tucker Carlson, on Fox News before she got the job as Trump's director of intelligence.
0: Right.
3: And so Tulsi is Tucker's, buddy. And then, of course, Russia's best friend is Iran. So, of course, she would say Iran isn't a threat. But, Rev, we got to be honest. Iran has been a threat ever since the 1979 revolution, a threat to Iranians who've been fighting for democracy, who've opposed the fascist theocracy of the Islamic Republic, a threat to women, a threat to children who don't want to be married to men who are adults, a threat to religious minorities, a threat to LGBTQ Iranians, a threat to the Gulf states, and of course a threat to Israel. So, Rev, while we can and must oppose Trump's insane, stupid war...
0: Hold one minute. I want you to finish this. Hold one minute. Let me take my break. Okay. We'll be right back. Okay. It's Exhale Friday, 1-877-532-5797, 1-877-532-5797. 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Be right back.
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0: keeping it real. I am your host, Reverend Al Sharpton, and we're back. 1-877-532-5797. 1-877-532-5797. Let's go back to Brian, Disco Brian, in Philadelphia, Pennsylvania. Brian?
1: Yes, Rev. I went off on the litany of charges before the break about the nightmare that the Iranian Islamic Republic has been to the citizens of Iran, as well as Iran's Sunni Gulf state neighbors, as well as Israel. And I was just making the point that, you know, it's a personal thing to me too, Rev. My mom's best friend is an Armenian Iranian who barely escaped that regime with her life, you know, I don't know, 25 years ago. And so, you know, I just know how venal and horrible it has been for anyone who is not a fan of that theocracy to live in that country. And I know people have been doing everything they can to overthrow that regime for, you know, ever since the 1979 revolution, especially people fighting for democracy in Iran. So my question for you, Rev, is while we can and must oppose Trump's insane war there, aren't we also obliged to oppose the tyranny that has been mitigated against Iranians themselves for 50 years?
0: Yeah, first of all, I think that we're obligated morally to be denouncing unequivocally

0: going to assure a democratic process there. Trump is not even talking about that, about the process that will follow. Neither is Netanyahu. So I don't want us to accommodate one tyrant for another one.
1: Rev, once again, you nailed it. I hope people soak up your consistency, which I do every time. And you nail it every time, and we cannot – I love it, and that's why I keep coming back, because you are the teacher. You're the leader for a reason. And I just wanted – before I close today, Rev, I just want to acknowledge the – excellence of three of the most important black leaders in America today, Jasmine Crockett, Hakeem Jeffries, and Yvette Clark, all of whom have been accused by leftists of being the establishment and or AIPAC. And those two terms, Rev, now are interchangeable. They're both used as shorthand for racism and anti-Semitism, because they call black leaders the establishment for having power, and black Democrats who support the idea of the existence of the state of Israel as a Jewish state, even if they passionately oppose Netanyahu's regime, are labeled AIPAC. And
0: well, let me say something.
1: Yeah.
0: Address that. First of all,
1: please.
0: I said to a young man, I guess last week, he said, "I just don't like to deal with establishment leaders," young black man. I said, "Well, do you want to see people in power that you agree with?" He said, "Yes." I said, "Do you agree with Zoran Mandani?" He said, "Yeah, I support him." I said, "Well, he is now the establishment because he's the mayor of New York." So y'all get caught up on these slogans and not the definition. Establishment means those that are in a position to establish policy, laws, etc. So talking about they're part of the establishment, that's what we elected them to be, is part of the establishment, is what they do with the establishment. That's one. Second, saying that they took certain monies, well, tell me how their votes or what they did was impacted by their money. You have programs in our community that's being funded against drugs, against violence, against other things by the present administration. It doesn't mean they support Trump. So I think that we get into this, and I think you're raising a good point, we get into this slogan stuff to where you just fast forward a title and demonize people by it and never stop and say, wait a minute, what are we talking about? I mean, to be against establishment blacks, establishment Latinos and all that are not misusing their established position, but using it, is to say what? That we want to always have the right wing in the establishment? Barack Obama was the president 8 years. That was the establishment. So let's think about what we're saying rather than having these knee-jerk reactions. I remember several years ago, Brian, a guy stopped me in St. Louis, Missouri. He said, "Reverend Al, I know you, following you for years. Now you got your own show on TV and radio, and you know, you're mainstreaming." I said, "What am I saying now that I wasn't saying then?" "No, but you're saying it on TV and radio." I said, "So you're more comfortable with me talking to 300 people in the street than talking to a million people on the weekend? And that makes sense to you? And you say, you admit I'm saying the same thing?" I could see if my speech changed, if I still wasn't standing up for brutality, I still wasn't doing the funerals. I'm just doing it where I can broaden the message. And you got a problem with that? You have ghettoized leadership. You have limited what we could do because somebody told you to fit us in our place. Thank you for your call, Brian. Let's go to Christine in Manhattan, New York. Christine.
2: Reverend Hill, thank you so much for taking my call. I have a couple of points. I had two, and now I have three since this incident.

0: I am behind, I'm a Democrat. I'm behind Akeem Jeffers 100%. And I said to my friends a while ago, around the time President Obama said to the people in the Virginia to vote yes, I said, I would love to tell Akeem to pull President Obama's coattail and tell him to tell these young people to register as Democrats and vote as Democrats. And I say, I'm going to say it on Reverend Al's show. I don't know if I really supposed to say it. But what do you think? I mean, is it wrong to tell people how to vote?
1: No, it's not wrong to give your opinion. You're not putting a gun to their head or forcing them. You're expressing your opinion.
0: Okay. And that's my opinion. I think Akeem should hook up with President Obama and tell these young people don't know. And also, someone need to educate them on Republican, definition of Republican, and Democrat, what they did and what they do. And I had a conversation with someone the other day. When I used to live at Fort Hamilton, going back to John McCain, when I moved to Fort Hamilton in 1976, my husband was a sergeant at the time, and their mission every day was, positive. They had to do positive, and they was conservative. That's the word they were using. And do your job well. And when John McCain, Republican, had his whatever, and then they changed conservative Republican became conservative, and that blew my mind. So I like when people say what they are. That's why I always say I'm a straight up Democrat, and I find a problem with people putting all these hooks on Democrats. You either Democrat or you a Republican wannabe, in my opinion. And my next point, I want to mention that man in the White House. He has wanted to put that arch over Arlington National Cemetery.
1: Right.
0: And you know my life story.
1: Hold on 1 minute. I got to take my break. I got to take a break. We'll be right back. On the break. We'll be right back. Keeping it real. Shopton. Be right back.

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0: Keeping it real. I'm your host, Reverend Al Sharpton, and we're back. 1-877-532-5797. Don't forget, Politics Nation with Al Sharpton, live at 5 p.m. tomorrow and Sunday. I'm working live both days on this holiday weekend, and we're going to deal right with the issues and with Tulsi Gabbard resigning as head of intelligence. That's all the more reason I'm glad I have the ranking member of Foreign Affairs of the Congress, Congressman Meeks. We can talk to him about that, as well as the immigration crackdown, as well as the $1.776 billion slush fund that they're giving, that Trump is trying to get to give to his people that operated illegally and were in some cases convicted January 6th. Make sure you watch Politics Nation. Meeks will be live with me, ranking member of Foreign Affairs. I'm also going to have one of the ranking members of Judiciary Committee, Zoe Lofgren, talking about how they're going to block this anti-weaponization fund and how they're going to block the ballroom. We'll have the chair of the Mississippi Democratic Party on and talk to him about redistricting and how the Mississippi Democratic Party plans boycotts, protests in the wake of the ruling. This ruling could be the loss of 17 seats in the Mississippi House of Representatives, 7 seats in the Senate, and plans to use the Pre-Voting Rights Act era tactics. And I want to talk to them about what they're going to do in Mississippi. And then we on Sunday, I'm going to have Glenn Ivey on, who was the sponsor of the George Floyd Justice and Policing Act on its anniversary, which is on the 6th, and where we are in terms of blocking in the House the anti-weaponization fund. I'm also going to have on Sunday the Democratic candidate for governor in Kentucky, Charles Booker, and the Democratic candidate in Alabama, Doug Jones. And we're going to talk about this new PBS documentary on W.E.B. Du Bois. It's a good thing for you to do on the Memorial Day weekend. Remember those soldiers, yes, in the military, and those soldiers on the battlefield. We're going to talk about this new documentary on W.E.B. Du Bois on PBS with the actor, Courtney Vance. Courtney Vance himself is the producer. He'll be with me on Sunday, Politics Nation with Al Sharpton. So don't take the weekend holiday and be uninformed. 5 p.m. Eastern time, both tomorrow, Saturday, and Sunday. You done got friends coming and family coming. Tell them, have I turned you on to Politics Nation? I want you to be informed. Reverend Al gets the people in the middle of the mix, the top. I don't get just my friends how smart they are. Make sure you tune them in. You that also are in the New York area, whether you're visiting, some of our board members in town, visiting, or you stay within the Connecticut, New Jersey, New York corridor, be at the Saturday Action Rally in the morning. I'll be there giving my Memorial Day address, where Memorial Day started, where we ought to be now, and who we ought to be remembering will be part of my address. That is at 9 a.m. sharp, 9 to 11, at the historic Mother A.M.E. Zion Church, 137th Street and Lenox Avenue in Harlem. You that are not in the area, you can watch it live on Impact Television, AME Zion Network, www.nationalactionnetwork.net, or YouTube/NAN, N-A-N. You got no excuse not to be on virtually or in person. And I think that it is important. Let me, I'm going back to Christine, but let me get me some of the message board. Diane DeGenesis, I believe it is DeGenesis, I know I'm saying it wrong, Turbide is saying, I'm listening from Quebec. Racism will not hold in your land of the free. Stephen Colbert, late night show got canceled, not only because the president cannot take a joke. He got canceled because people actually genuinely love him, respect him, and connected with him for giving people a place safe, humane, compassionate for these times we live in. Very good. Thank you for your, for saying that. And thank you for doing that. Message from Quebec, Canada. Gene Ho says, why in Remal talking about Democrats? I got a better question, G Ho. Why aren't you listening to the show? I talk about Democrats every day. I mostly challenge Democrats. And he said, let's talk about reparations. We talk about that every day. You got the wrong show, wrong host. We do that all the time. But nice try. Let's go to Christine. Let's go back to Christine in Manhattan. You're keeping it real with Al Sharpton.
1: Hello?
0: Yes.
1: Hi, Reverend Al. I want to throw Tom Tillis in there. I lived in North Carolina. I moved back to North Carolina in 2005. And I have been voted since 1971. First time I voted here in New York. And I registered, you have to register the vote for your name to be on the book, on the roll. And at that time, New York, Maryland, and the beginning of North Carolina, all you had to do was go in to vote, you tell your name, and then you, they check you off. And the end of North Carolina in 2000, I think it was 15, maybe 14, Tom Tillis and the Republicans, they passed that law where you had to have a ID to vote. I remember the first time I went in to vote, I showed my military ID. The lady flipped because they, instead of them saying you need a ID with your address on it, they just said an ID. Anyway, they really needed it. And that's when, and I thought it was voter suppression. And same thing, that when I came here to New York, then they started with the ranked choice voting. And I still think that's voter suppression. And right. Let me move on to my third point. My husband is buried in Arlington Cemetery. And in 1970...
0: Christine, we're going to hit another break. Go ahead. Make your point.
1: Oh, I'm sorry. No, I that's it, Reverend. I can tell that another
0: time. No, I know. I'm saying we let you talk through one break. I can't go through two. So go ahead and make your point. I'll give you a memorial to your husband.
1: My memorial, yes. My husband, Arnold Eli, Sergeant Major, retired Sergeant Major Arnold Eli Fritz, 26 years. He's buried in Arlington Cemetery. And the day he said, when in 1976, he said he wanted to be buried in Arlington Cemetery because he didn't want anyone urinating on his grave. And I think that's what this man, the 47, is doing to those soldiers now. They chose Arlington for a reason. I know you've been there. It's the prettiest cemetery I've ever been to. It's calm. It's peaceful. I mean, I know they're dead, but it's peace. That's where they want to be.
0: That's right. All right. Thank you for your call. And G-Ho says, who's responsible for everything that has happened to us as blacks? White supremacists. Black people have been oppressed, G, by Democrats and Republicans. And I think that we've got to support whoever supports us. Oh, I met the other day, workers' family party. We're getting ready to do some stuff together. I think that we've got to be on the side of those that are on our side. So who's really owes us reparations yet pushing it today? We're pushing it. Who pushed civil rights? Who pushed voting rights? A party didn't push it. Just 3 weeks ago, I was at the United Nations making a speech to the whole UN. We got a resolution passed about reparations. And Zohran Mamdani is there. He's a Democrat. So let's not make this being tribal. Let's make this being principled, if that is what you really want to do. Now, some of us just want to take shots, and some of us got other motives. I don't know, but I can answer those questions easily. Let's take a break. Be right back. Keeping it real. Exhale Friday, 1-877-532-5797, 1-877-532-5797, Shopton. Keeping it real. Be right back.
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0: And Grand Rising family, thanks for starting your weekend with us, especially a holiday weekend. It's an open from Friday. This is where all your black ideas come to life on the air. 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Before taking the call, let's go back with Sister Sarita made the Kevin Hart roast, Kevin, and we discussed this, I guess, when the story broke.
1: Yeah.
0: So can you share with the audience the joke that many people like Sister Sarita think was inappropriate? And again, family, this is a white comic who said this.
1: Yeah, Tony Hinchcliffe is his name. And there was so many protests about the guy that it was even hard to find the quote again because, it is a bad joke. The Wayans brothers said it just fell flat. Even if it wasn't racist, it was just a bad joke. But bear in mind, it was the roast of Kevin Hart. So this guy, Tony Hinchcliffe, said, "The black community is proud of you, Kevin. Right now, George Floyd is looking up at us all, laughing so hard he can't breathe."
0: Yeah, and some people thought that was
1: tasteless.
0: Inappropriate.
1: Yeah.
0: This is coming from a white guy. Kevin, let me ask you this. Would it be different if it was from a black person?
1: I believe a black person would make it funny. Two, I don't think that they would, go for that that hateful aspect of it like that, because we all related to that George Floyd incident. We saw it a lot differently than just a quote that could be used in a double entendre like that. But he also made a quote about Cheryl Underwood's late husband, too. I'll spare you the details of that, but that's also a part of the complaint of this guy, Tony Hinchcliffe. And a lot of people are saying Kevin Hart knew that this is the kind of humor that the guy does. So Kevin is somewhat implicated in having had the guy come up because he was laughing and everything when the guy said the joke. So, what's that? A courtesy laugh or just what? So it takes a little bit. It takes a little bit of analysis to see, why would Kevin Hart even play along like that? So I got your back now, Carl.
2: I got your back now, Carl.
3: Oh yeah, I think we lost the transmission there for a moment. But yeah, thank you, Kevin, for explaining that for us. 800-450-7876. Lawrence is calling us from Texas. He's on line 3. Grand Rising, Lawrence, your thoughts on this open phone Friday?
4: Man, I enjoy this so much, especially listening to Mike. Hey, you know what, Carl? At 68, going on 69, I remember having these same identical conversations in Flint, Michigan, at Shrines of the Black Madonna. Brothers and sisters from Philly, all over. These were the Maccabees. The Maccabees were the brothers who studied theology, practiced martial arts. They were the security force of the church. That's when I got into being a Maccabee, studying religion. I was brought up in a church, but the Maccabees and the Black Christian Astros Church, Shrines of the Black Madonna out of Detroit, taught me black theology. And I understood the politics of the black community. I understood about the NAACP. I understood about money. And Mike, and here's the catch. Mike is speaking gospel that was spoken to me over 50 years ago. So you got to ask yourself, what has happened? Why haven't we progressed? Because the same problems we faced 50, 60 years ago have magnified in the black community. And I asked, and Mike was wondering, what's the answer? Reach one, teach one. We got to start communicating. Carl, you can play a pivotal role in organizing black people. I got the same attitude that Mike got, but a little bit more critical. I'm in the guns, martial arts. I'm in the politics. But me and Mike need to hook up. We need you. We need a lot of these brothers and sisters that come on your show. What's hurting the black community? We are not networking. We are not talking. See, when you network and talk, you build a coalition. I'm a role model. A black person can't come to me talking no smack because I come from a broke, dysfunctional black family. No good mama, no good daddy. And by black standards, I'm successful. By my standards, I'm not. But my kids are successful. The daughter's in the law enforcement. Like I say, the son's a federal agent. The wife is a union rep. I mean, I'm retired. I'm on different platforms. I'm active in the community. By a lot of standards, I'm successful, but I'm not because I want to be a nurse. And I haven't been able to fulfill my goals and dreams because I had to put my family first, which is cool. I'm not mad about that. But this is what I'm saying.
0: Well, Lawrence, let me jump in here and ask you this. What would be success for you? You say you're still not successful. What would success look for you?
4: To have a marketable skill to be a nurse. I'm into medicine. I'm into health. I would love to be a nurse so at one day before I die, me and my wife could go to the motherland and help our black people. That's my goal, to go back to the motherland to help my people. And our people in the motherland need people who are skilled, who come into the country to help, to give. That's what, when I can give back to my people, my race, and see them prosper, then I'm successful. I'm good to go. I can die and leave this world knowing that I made a difference. That's what I consider successful, being able to make a positive difference in the world, in your community. Them are not noble things. Them are things that we all should be thinking about. Reaching back, helping. Open a door for somebody else. And see, I'm critical of black people. Carl, the things I've heard on your show this morning, if I'd have heard them 10 years ago, you'd have had a lot of blowback from black people calling in. They'd have been nutting up. The NAACP ain't never been black folks' friends. If we study our history, the history speaks for itself. Our black congressional caucus, them thugs up there, they ain't don't speak for us, and now they done showed their hand. They advocating for illegals. They ain't even doing. And then the LGBT, Carl, look, I'm 68 going on 69, so is my wife. Carl, when we were 15, 16 growing up, black women protected the black community from the gay invasion.
0: Right, right. And do us a favor, Lawrence. Lawrence, we know what the problems are. Help us out with some solutions.
4: I just told you. You be the pivotal person. You got my number. You got Mike's number. We got a platform down here in Texas. We got resources through the union. Carl, if you network with us, bring us together. Mike need to be down here in Texas talking to these black brothers and sisters down here. I need to probably be up there in D.C., be more talking to brothers and sisters up there. We need people like you on Black Talk Radio. You can network with other blacks on Black Talk Radio. Bring us together. We got the solution. We know what to do. Mike know what to do. I know what to do, Carl. We need people like you in media. Because you got to understand, Carl, you got street cred. You got authority, brother. You can bring all of us together, get a forum together, bring us together like they did back in, what, the early 70s? You had black folks.
0: Have we lost Lawrence? Yeah, we lost Lawrence. You know, Lawrence, again, this is where we're at, family. You know, if Lawrence was stating what the problems are, we want to hear some solutions. That's what we want to hear about. If you got some solutions, reach out to us, 800-450-7876. Charles is online, too. He's calling from Baltimore. Grand Rising Charles, your thoughts on this Open Forum Friday?
5: Yes. Greetings to everyone. Let me start off by making my statement. We are discredited by those that frame us. Just let that marinate a little bit. Now, we got to ask ourselves why nobody answers our questions and why they continue to speculate or switch subjects. Why we don't get professional answers to professional questions. You know, it shows how little the scholars actually know because they give us their opinions and not the historical facts. I'm saying this because tradition has gone out the window. the election, we know the government ended in 1999, and tradition was we knew who the president was that night and that morning. Tradition was we knew the words they were going to say, where they were going to say it, and how they were going to say it, and the framework of it being said. But all of a sudden, the Bible started switching hands. They started adding their own words. They started having it in a different room, having it on different days. That is not how elections are run. But after 1999, that is how it has been run. Just like we are the true American Indians, but we've been reclassified as the African American, and we can't get here and talk with each other and actually come to terms with this. We keep being called Native Americans, but a Native American is a foreigner born here, not people that have always been here, like the American Indians. They are not eradicated. We are still alive, just mislabeled. We got to look at our leadership. And, you know, our leadership is not given us leadership. We haven't established a position. All we keep doing every year, every century, is talk about it. The real wealth is land, and your land was taken away by money and by laws. Not American money, by foreign money. Not American laws, by British laws and Indian laws. When do we start talking about these things? When do we start, you know, compartmentalizing and breaking down how this actually happened, how it's affecting us, and how we're going to go forward in dealing with these things? We're not. We're listening to people that say they are our scholars, but they can't answer our questions. And we're talking about real events, current events, things that are happening every day in our lives that we ask them questions about, and they go, oh, I don't know. That's not really in my wheelhouse. Well, why are we asking you the questions? Why are you being put up for us to extract information when you have no information? We keep getting regurgitated information, and that's not empowering. That's doing the same thing, looking for a different result. I mean, you pick sides, Republican or Democrat or whatever, but you're a man and you're a woman, and you can't even be that now. I mean, who are you really? Because everybody keeps telling you who you are, but you can't state who you are yourself. That's the problem. You have to go with
6: it. And what's the solution? You've said the problem. What is the solution?
5: I'm getting to that now. You have to go within yourself and bring yourself out so you can represent you in all within your gaze, not people representing you from the TV or from Zoom or from some committee or whatever. They're pocketing your money. That's what you're voting for them, to get more of your money. So all you are is just a paymaster? Wait a minute, I thought you were in control of this. I thought the government, the country, is run by the people. Well, where's the people?
6: Right, oh, right. Well, Charles, I'm looking for solutions. You've given us a litany of problems. We all know we got problems.
5: Right.
6: If,
5: right.
6: if we know the problem, the solution is halfway there. So I'm looking for some concrete solutions from you.
5: Right, and that's what we keep saying to you every time we come on this radio show. That's why we're all here. That's why we come back every day, because we're looking for the solutions that you promised us years ago when you first came on. And those
6: I'm asking you for the solutions. And I don't have all the answers. What is the solution?
5: You switch it back on us.
6: You
5: don't have
6: to move on, Kevin.
5: You
6: have 15 minutes after the top of the hour. Let's keep moving. Charles is talking in circles. He says, what's the solution? I don't have the solution. As I wouldn't ask you. If you come here and complain about the problems, you're not moving the conversation at all. Come with some solutions. We know what our problems are. We don't have to beat us up and feel bad. You come with some solutions. You know what all the problems are. And if you know the problems are, you're halfway there. That's what they say. That's logic. 16 at the top. Yeah, let's see if we can take another call. Darius is calling us from Nassau County on Long Island. Grand Rising, Darius, your thoughts on this Open Forum Friday?
7: Oh, Grand Rising and the WOL family. Listen, listening to some brothers speak this morning, I have a few points to touch on, because we as a people have been fighting the same fight hundreds of years. And I feel, let's get on a few issues first. As Mike touched on, he's saying, well, it sounds as in the people who's on the top would tell the people on the bottom why you're not like me and you should be like me. And that's we see that it's not even a black issue. It's a class issue when you look at it, Mr. Nelson. When you look down, people at the top or the people who has it, we look down on people on the bottom and tell them that you're doing something wrong. Not the system that's been screwing them over all this time. And we notice that the system is screwing everybody now. One thing I could give to Mr. Trump is that he's making the whole nation black folks now. The whole America is feeling black folks' problem. And they're taking it and acting like it ain't happening because they're looking at everything else. But as long as you can look up and see that as a white man doing it to you, it's fine. Just like you just hit the nail on the head when you talked to that other young lady when you said the whole NFL has white coaches, right? We see white coaches lose the whole season and keep their job. A black coach could come in and bring the team back, then they bring him to the Super Bowl and loses, and he loses his job the next season, Mr. Nelson, after he done brought that team back from nothing. But a white man can lose the whole year, next year, and he still keeps a job. So are we looking at the demographics and how America works?
6: And Darius, hold that thought right there, because I know you're coming to a conclusion, but we got to step aside for a few moments. I'll let you do that when we get back. 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

0: and Grand Rising family. Thanks for starting this your weekend with us, a holiday weekend, Memorial Day. We're going to be here Memorial Day, by the way. 800-450-7876 to get in on this Open Forward Friday program. Just free your mind and reach out to us. Before we left, we're speaking to Darius. Brother Darius is calling from Nassau County. That's Long Island, New York. So, Darius, I'll let you finish your thought.
1: Yeah, Mr. Nelson. So, we're seeing what's going on in America. And it's basically an open book test right now. So what I got to tell our people that we got to stop trying to talk down as you're saying that we got to get the solution. The solution is we have to start studying our adversary. One of our scholars told us this before. You got to study your adversary and see what they're doing. What Mr. Money Mike said, he's saying the child was going to a different school and his community. No, it's not the community that paid for it. It's your tax dollars that they siphon out of our neighborhood and they give it to them to send them to their schools. That makes their money. There's our resources. They got Section 8. They're getting food stamps. We don't want to talk about the deeper issues because we're not studying the deeper issues, and we're going to sit down and blame some immigrant and say, oh, the immigrants getting stuff. So ain't not one person that been on here that talked about the immigrants and all of the illegals and showed us what did they get. They can't show you. This is because they can say it because they repeating the talking point of the administration. So we're watching. Some people tell us, Mr. Nelson, oh, we gotta go invest in and play the same game as them. Then Dr. Amos Rizzo told us you're not gonna use capitalism that put black people in this position to get you out of the position. It's not gonna work because it's a system designed to keep another group of people down. If somebody's down, somebody's up. Because we're watching the president right now play insider trading, and ain't nobody upset, Mr. Nelson. They're basically wrecking the markets, and everybody's like, oh, well, the markets are up, but they're doing what? But they're doing inside of trading. They're showing us the
0: But Darius, you're correct. So what do we do? We see what they're doing. You're exactly right what they're doing. What do we do? Are we still bystanders in this?
1: No, we have to sit. We have to counteract their game. We got to counteract their game with the same moves they're doing against us. We have to do the same moves against them because, as you see, the guy from Project 2025 took up black studies, African-American studies, and black history. The guy who got the thing overturned for the voting rights, he studied black history and American black history of our struggle. But we right. Yet to sit there and say, we have to study the opponent to know when he's going to make his move, because remember, these things have been happening in front of us, and we was just playing around. We got this, and we just went back to sleep.

0: Because ever since I heard him on, I think I heard him on Utrecht lead stories before, and I had never stopped listening to him speak. And he's been speaking about these issues a long time. He's been warning us. He's been setting the fire. Hey, listen, he writes his books that tell us about this. And we do not have those collars doing that. What everybody doing? They want to be on mainstream media just repeating the talking points that's given to them to say. And the problem is these people are not, they're beyond talking points. They're doing action. These people are taking actions against us. And by the time we're playing one hand, they're coming with another jab underhanded to hit us again, because we're looking at this. We're looking at reparations. They've put their voting rights away. You get what I'm saying? Oh, we got to go on voting.
1: Yeah,
0: rights.
1: But let me ask you this, though. Darren, so let me ask you this. Though. Why do you think us? Why are they going after the Hispanic community or the Asian community, or is it just us?
0: Well, they're gonna remember, a bully and a hateful person gonna go with the easiest target. He's gonna go with the easiest first. They picked us off, and then while they were distracted with us with these little racial issues going on across America, they came in and they knocked down the Hispanics with the deportations, and you know, you're watching the game, and then what they did, they went back to the Asians and said, all right, well, we're going to do away with our affirmative action, and then you wasn't getting in the schools either. So everybody just got played against each other and didn't even see the script, because divide and conquer always work, and we're as a nation, even black or white, you're falling for the same thing over again. It's when you look and say, oh, it's the rich guy that's the problem, that's stealing all our money, taking all our tax dollars, giving all these tax breaks, and taking billions of their trillionaires, and they're making all this money, robbing us blind. Oh, no, it's the Mexican and the illegals coming. That's the problem, and that they're the one taking your job. See, so it's the same game. They haven't changed the script, Mr. Nelson, but we're not seeing it, because you're distracted with these little foolish issues all the time where, oh, you got to start investing. No, it's the same game. They're stealing your money and then telling you it's the guy below you. That's the problem. And if you can't get this class solidarity up with us, because it's going to take more than us to do. We could fight too, but it's going to take a class solidarity, and then we have to notice that, all right, after we deal with this class solidarity, we already know them white was going to go back to the racism. So how do you counter that? See, that's the things that we need to start looking at. Okay, if we all come together now, we're going to fight against the ruling class. Okay, when that's finished, we know that the race is going to go back to racist, hate, prejudice, segregation. You get what I mean? They're going to go back to the same game, and we're going to have our minds ready and positioned already to counteract that too. Because it's an all-rounds fight. It's just not one thing. You got to fight many issues at the same time, and while watching your back, Mr. Nelson. And that's what our people have to do. We have to start looking ahead and back at the same time, because they're coming from the back, the side, the front, and then they'll use your woman against you when they're ready. It's all the same game. It's just getting rich is not going to get us out of this. Investing in all of that is not going to get us out of this, because they're fighting us from all fields. And now they just even the field, because they done made even the white man is down to our level now. And we all got to fight back to get to where we were. And people are not seeing that.
1: Right. I'm going to let you go, because we've got a bunch of folks we're trying to get on here before we get out of here.
0: Right.
1: Darris, I thank you for your call. I understand what you're saying.
0: Right.
1: We'll see if anybody agrees with you. It's 28 after the top of the hour. Let's go to line one. Ron's reaching out from Tacoma Park in Maryland. Grand Rising, Ron, your thoughts on this Open Phone Friday.
2: Grand Rising, Brother Kwesi. Brother Kwesi, I'd like to share this information with our listening audience. On May 11th, there was a press conference held at the Inner Harbor at Baltimore. It was put on by the Conservation Chesapeake Action Group and the Conservation of Voters. The press conference was around an organization called the PJM, which is a regulatory entity which is composed of 1,000 companies. 400 of those companies they vote to determine what we call the annual wholesale rate of electricity. Now, this organization is a very, very powerful organization. And this organization has been battled by the governors of the 13 states. The U.S. Attorney's offices have all come together. They have sued the PJM in the Federal Regulatory Commission here in Washington, D.C., trying to get them to move forward with renewable energy projects that they have purposely stalled in their queue, which is a waiting lists of companies with

0: developers who presently they have 811 projects in the queue. And if those projects were built out, it would impact the 67 million ratepayers in the 13th state region. Now, what's very, very important for people to understand is that in 2024, the annual wholesale rate for what they call a megawatt day was $28.92. That rate increase that they applied for was a 900% rate hike through the Federal Regulatory Commission. A previous rate, which jumped to $269.69. What that means, Carl, to ratepayers is that we went from paying $2.2 billion in capacity pass-throughs, which are passed directly to us as ratepayers in the 13 states in the District of Columbia, to $14.7 billion. We got hit with that July 1st of 2025, and the following year, it was supposed to be capped at that $269. They broke the cap in their next annual meeting for 2025, and it jumped to $321. So there were billions of more dollars added on top of that, which have been passed through us. This is impacting our water as well as its electricity bills, because 63% of that rate hike was because of the buildup of data centers, because of the demand of AI, crypto mining, and blockchain technology. Now, Carl, what the solution is that the press conference had four state senators which spoke. I also spoke. People can go to my website at positivechangepc.com, and they can listen to the entire press conference. The solution to the issue, Carl, is that the state legislatures, legislative bodies, have introduced legislation to fight back. Our governors, our U.S. attorneys have introduced lawsuits to fight back. But without educating the 67 million ratepayers about this issue and the fact that many of those ratepayers have stock in some of those companies. So my solution was, which I pointed out in my press conference, was for us to get our HBCU radio collective, which is 29 black radio stations on HBCU campuses, the ACU, which is 155 radio stations on historically white colleges, Pacifica Network with five stations, to begin programming to educate the masses in the PJM about the fact that our states have passed legislation deregulating the market, allowing other competition to come into the marketplace, but it's being bottlenecked because they cannot build out these 811 projects. If those projects were built out, Carl, it would generate 220 gigawatts of energy a day, enough energy to power 165 million to 225 million homes a day. This has been put on the backlog, Carl. Battery storage, solar, wind, they are 95% of the projects that have been stalled in that queue. It was closed for 8 years. They just opened it back up. And we have to get our people educated around this issue, because this is a kitchen table issue, our electricity bills, and this is how they are attacking us with our own dollars, because the tech industry and the fossil fuel industry is the companies that are vested in the PJM. Those are the companies that make up those thousands of companies. But many of them are publicly traded, and we can get that list, and we can begin our own diverse program for those people who have stock, and we can turn this around. Because right. we have to switch renewables.
1: And we got to cut it there because we're coming up on a break, Ron. But give us your information. How can folks get more information about it? I think this is very important, what you're sharing with us this morning.
0: Carl, they can go to positivechangepc.com, and they will find opportunities about community solar, which is free. They can enroll in the program. It locks their rates in for 20 years and protects them. And this is in the 13 states and the District of Columbia who have passed deregulation legislation to allow this community solar to move forward. But it has created a bottleneck because if you can't get those new green electrons on the grid, it keeps those subscription companies that have already been approved in those states from being able to pass those savings on to the people who have already enrolled in the program. The state of Maryland ran a pilot program for 7 years, and 8 years it opened up permanently transaction as of January 2025. The cap was $30,000. They've taken the cap off. It's now $300,000. So we have room in the state of Maryland alone for 270,000 people to enroll in the program, but they have to know about the program. So once again, they can go to positivechangepc.com. If they click on news and events, they can watch the press conference. But if they scroll down under my affiliate marketing program, they can see how they can sign up through the Think Energy program, which is one of those subscription programs. It is entirely free. It does not cost them one dime.
1: Right, and we got to run, Ron. I thank you.
0: Right, positivechangepc.com. Thank you, Carl, and let me get that information out.
1: 23 away from the top of our family. We got to take our last break. You know how to reach us. You want to get on this morning? We'll try and get to you as many people as possible at 800-450-7876. We'll take your phone calls.
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1: 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Let's see if we can get as many people on as possible before we close out here. Let's go to line 6. Gene's in Pikesville, Maryland. Grand Rising Gene, your thoughts on this Open Phone Friday.
15: I had to call in, you know, I wanted to follow up with Money Mike. I just want to inform him, just personally, it's, you know, between he and I, not this, you know, station or whatever. But anybody in Baltimore can go to a junior college for free. I've recently been dealing with a medical situation, and I've been getting MRIs, CAT scans, PET scans, and that kind of stuff. The vast majority of the technicians are white women. They're getting these free education and getting the going into the medical field as technicians, and then they are jumping off, getting their advanced degrees in nursing, et cetera. Some of them even go to medical school, and we're not taking advantage of that. That what Tyrone Bose talks about, going. Building houses in Baltimore, Dollar House program, and then adding to it a component where what's his name, Brown from Sandtown also, he works with the unions, and they teach the kids how to get internships in various disciplines, plumbing, electricians, and so forth and so on. So that's my, that's one of my solutions. But I also wanted to piggyback on the Kevin Hart situation, where it was a white gentleman who made the joke.
1: Yes.
15: Okay, a joke in bad taste, but still, it falls under the First Amendment. He has the right to say it. Now, if it's a bad joke, it's going to appeal to some people, and of course, it's going to flop and maybe not appeal to other people, and people are going to react to it. But if we are taking away our First Amendment rights, then the white man doesn't have to do it. If we are advocating for this joke is a bad joke, he shouldn't say that, there should be a law against white people doing it. No, that's your First Amendment right. Defend it. I will defend him to the point of, like Bill Gooden says, I would want to have a revolution and a civil war to defend that person's right to say that. That's his First Amendment right.
1: All right. Gotcha. Thanks, okay. Gene. We're going to move on. Thank you. 15 away from the top there. Cliff's in Connecticut. He's on line 3. Grand Rising, Cliff, your thoughts on this Open Phone Friday.
16: Hey, Grand Rising, Brother Carl. Brother Kevin, thanks for taking my call. Hey, listen, I got the utmost respect for you, Brother Carl. So I listened to the program this morning, and so I would simply ask you to start with, just to get your opinion, what do you think a solution should be for us as a people?
1: Come together. Simple.
16: Okay. Is there any group that kind of exemplifies that cohesiveness or coming together that you can think of?
1: A nation.
16: No, there you go. I think as we as a black people, not necessarily saying that we got to be Islam, but if we can just mimic or adopt or duplicate that whole program, how to eat, how to treat one another, how to work, how to be self-sufficient, I think we might be able to do okay. Thanks for taking my call, brother. You got it.
1: Thanks,
16: you're learning.
1: Yes, I am. Always want to learn. 14 away from the top. Yeah, Mr. Majors is in Kansas City, Missouri. He's on line 4. Grand Rising, Mr. Majors, your thoughts on this Open Phone Friday.
17: Grand Rising, Carl, Brother Nelson. Yeah. First of all, can you hear me okay? Because I know he's in his
1: phone.
17: No,
1: really not. Your phone has got an awful buzz on it. Listen, call back next week if you can fix that buzz on that phone, because it's really horrible. But I thank you for your call over. Please fix that phone. 13 away from the top there. Our brother Jason's in Baltimore. He's on line 2. Grand Rising, brother Jason, your thoughts on this Open Phone Friday.
18: Grand Rising, Dean Nelson, and thank you for a week of just great presentations and great speakers and presenters this week. I'm calling today, always starting off and leading off with encouraging the community to invest in Urban One stock. The Class A stock is at $5.94. The Class B stock, which is a non-voting stock, is at $4.87. And it's a great value right now. Purchase some stock. Hold on to it. Don't look at making an investment out of it. Pass it on to your grandchildren and tell them the importance of owning black media. I'm calling in reference to the W.E.D. Du Bois Rebel with a Cause documentary, which I think was just a stellar performance, a stellar arrangement from our dear sister, Rita Colburn. If you don't know who she is, you know, she is an Emmy Award winning, just extremely accomplished writer, producer, television producer, film producer. She's has done several documentaries, including one that I enjoy, the Maya Angelou and Still I Rise. And just recently she did the documentary last year, I believe it was, or the year before, on San Juan Hill, Manhattan's Lost Neighborhood, which was one of New York's, actually in Manhattan, one of the largest African-American, Afro-Cuban, and Afro-Latino, mostly comprised of Puerto Ricans in that neighborhood, which that neighborhood was removed to make way for Lincoln Center. And she tells the story of how at one time this was considered to be one of the worst slum districts in New York City, and just the lack of investment and just poor housing policies truly victimized those folks in that community. But I wanted to talk about her current documentary because this was just stellar research, stellar presentation. And one of the things that I was a little concerned about, and I'm reaching out to Dr. Henry Louis Gates Jr. in reference to it, was that if in the documentary, we all know that W.E.D. Du Bois was working on the Encyclopedia Africana. And what I remembered was I've been around computers since 1979. My grandfather was one of the first engineers inside of Screen Gems, the Edge of Night soap opera in New York City, one of the first minority sets of technicians that used to work there. And he's been in computers since the 70s. And I was in computers, and I remember there was a disc that I received when I was younger. It was an Encarta Africana by Microsoft. And it turned out that Dr. Henry Louis Gates Jr. and another gentleman had actually continued some of the research, putting together an encyclopedia that Dr. W.E.D. Du Bois was putting together. But somehow it ended up in Microsoft, published in 1999. And I do remember that there was even a republication in 2000. I reached out to them because there was also a website, Africana.com, that was supposed to be just a place where you go to get all the information and history in reference to Africa was concerned. And even it was supposed to be a platform that scholars could debate certain research and be able to amend and tweak and fine-tune the research so that it is accurate as possible in reference to our history. And it's telling it from our narrative. I found a couple of copies of the DVD, some of the presentation of it. It has Dr. Maya Angelou giving a presentation in the beginning. She talks about the diaspora, explaining the actual definition of diaspora and what diaspora means. To me, this information needs to be re-released wherever it's at, whatever vaults it's in, you know, whatever Bill Gates did with this, you know, this needs to be re-released. You know, wherever the research is currently, I think that this is something that is truly like a missing scroll in our community. So I will continue to update the community as I reach out to Dr. Henry Louis Gates Jr. in reference to this material, because I think that now when you look at, you know, the attack on critical race theory them not wanting to tell our stories, we have information already out there that has been published with some great stories and great narrations from some great African Americans that are telling our story. I think that it's important that we find out where that intellectual information is and make sure that we get that back in the hands of our community. I know public domain doesn't hit to like 70 years, so I don't think it's available in public domain, but I think that there's enough of us that we can solicit enough people to try to see if we can get that information re-released and republished back into our community. So thank you for the time.
1: Thank you, Brother Jason. Let me just say this. Rita Colburn was supposed to be with us when we talked about that Boyce movie, the very talented sister that executive produced that movie, where she got caught up in a flight problem there. You know, if you're traveling today, family, and you're taking the planes, you know, just leave early and be expect to wait a while. 800-450-7876, 8 away from the top. They are B's in Atlanta on line 5. Grand Rising B, can you make it quick for us? Is B hung up? All right. Let's move on to Ray then. Raise it. Oh, go ahead, B.
19: Hello?
1: Make it quick for us. Go ahead.
19: Grand Rising Bible Call. I just want to say the formula for momentum is P equal M times V. That's mass times velocity. We is no concept as we. We need a velocity. When a object goes from changing rate from position, that where the velocity is. The dropping of the nuclear bombs of Japan, that was in the 40s. By the 90s, they were the top of technology. We know what the Holocaust did. We know what slavery did, Jim Crow. So at this moment, this is a movement where the velocity of this administration or the system is changing our position, so the momentum to get a we. So and that's what's going to occur. So everyone, we will win, but you got to understand there's no concept of a we. So don't waste your time. First, people got to ask yourself, one, do what is liberation to you? Once you talk to someone and they speak of it, if you don't agree, move on. But it's no concept of we, and we only comes about when a force. That's how you get momentum. And in society, in life, and in humankind, mankind constantly experience things like that. So have a great day. Thank you again.
1: Thanks, B. Six away from the top there. Ray's in Hunt Valley. It's on line one. You're Grand Rising Ray. Can you make it quick for us?
20: Yeah, I'm going to go fast. I tried to get on earlier because I told you I would call today, and I rarely call. I'm all about solutions, period. And we have to establish short and long-term goals. Money is not our major deficit. And for those that think money is our major deficit, they don't understand that people like Dr. Julia Hare and her husband told us it's about the black family, which has been obliterated over and over and over again. The reason Jews are only 3% of America and own all the major institutions, banking, entertainment, AIPAC, which literally dictates our foreign policy, they have the longest marriages, they have the strongest families, they have generational wealth. The money comes after the establishment of families. We should be establishing our own farming systems so that we're not easing cancer-laden food. We should have a formal relationship with Africa where every black person has a passport and dual citizenship with Africa. We better start talking about reestablishing marriage in the black community so our kids are not walling out and stealing cars at the age of 9. Dr. Hare also gave us a black curriculum. 107 HBCUs have chosen not to use mandate at least 12 to 16 credits. We have black engineers coming out. We should be building our own data centers in Africa for ourselves so we have our own energy systems. We have enough black architects to build brand new Rosewoods, state-of-the-art Rosewoods throughout this country. We see our young people, young children in the downtowns of every city tearing things up, jumping up and down on cars, walking in stores. And we know that's a small group of them. But until we reestablish fatherhood, there's no accountability. We need to have our own militias, our own police systems where we're not shooting and banging the heads of our young people when they're wilding.
1: Ray, I got to cut it there.
20: I know we're out of time.
1: Yeah, but thank you. But you just left us with a whole bunch of solution. I love it. Thank you, Ray. All right. Kevin, thanks for keeping us on time. What's going on this weekend in the big city?
0: Well, it's Memorial Day weekend, so there's the National Memorial Day Parade. It's called Our Sacred Honor, telling the story of American sacrifice from Revolution to today along Constitution Avenue. And check for when it's going to happen, and you know, at about what time. Also, there's the play, the 44, that talks about Barack Obama. I've heard a lot of great things about that play. And this is the final weekend for that at the Klein Theater, 457th Street in Northwest Washington. And, of course, there are lots of exhibits in the museums. And there's an the play Othello, starring Wendell Pierce. I don't know if you're familiar with his work, a talented brother, at the Shakespeare Theater doing Othello. And the list goes on, and it's going to be kind of cool weekend, though. So enjoy yourself. Thanks, Carl.
1: All right. Thank you, Kevin. Thank you for keeping us on time. Family, before we go, we got to remind you that small minds like to talk about people. They like to gossip. Average minds talk about events, concerts, ball games, stuff like that. But great minds come together, discuss ideas, trying to provide some solutions for our problems. And we got a lot of problems. Family, have a great weekend. Stay strong. Stay positive. Please, please stay healthy. We'll see you Monday morning, 6 o'clock, right here in Baltimore on 1010 WOLB. And also in the DMV, the Washington Metropolitan Area, on 1450 WOL.

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8: And what I'm looking at in the streets of D.C., the streets of Baltimore, Chicago, L.A., and anywhere else in Philadelphia, where violence is off the chain.
9: Have your say.
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8: 77% of every black home in America is headed by a single mother. 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
10: Trump is at it again, deploying the military and National Guard to D.C. Yeah, that is a fact. You know, people talk about this is almost a police state. It is a police state in Washington. 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
11: It's the nation's capital. It's the nation's capital.
9: From the National Action Network corporate headquarters in New York, keeping it real. It's XL Friday. And now, America's number one civil rights leader, the Reverend Al Sharpton.
10: It's Friday, May 22nd. Do you know what time it is? It's Al Sharpton's time. And for the next 3 hours, it's time to put aside all pretenses, deception, denial, or fronting. The time has come to keep it real on Keeping It Real with Reverend Al Sharpton. Very good afternoon to you all across the country, and good morning, good morning, good morning to our West Coast listeners. Welcome to those listening on Sirius XM, Channel 126, The Urban View. where talk empowers and becomes action. It don't make sense to be empowered if you're not going to put some action with it. I'm coming to you live from our National Action Network corporate headquarters in New York. It's Exhale Friday. On Friday, we tell you to call us and talk about whatever is on your mind, whatever's in your heart. All you have to do is call us at 1-877-532-5797. 1-877-532-5797. Or go on the message board at nationalactionnetwork.net. The mayor, Mayor Rodney Jones, is saying on the message board, it's Exhale Friday. Let it out. Don't go into the weekend constipating with your thoughts. The mayor said constipated. I didn't say that. I was reading it, but he's right. Don't have your thoughts backed up. Let it out, let it out, let it out. Mr. Mayor, you on it today. You're coining new phrases. Prayara Carrington said, good afternoon, Reverend Sharpton and live stream audience. Last evening was the end of an era in late night TV. The Late Show with Stephen Colbert went out with a bang. Kudos to him and his wife and family. And, you know, I think you're absolutely right. I definitely think several things about the Colbert show being canceled. One, I think that it shows, again, a frightening step toward fascism in this country, where a president can get a major so-called objective network to get rid of a popular host because he attacks or disagrees with him. I remember the Tonight Show as long as I can remember. I'm talking about back in the Johnny Carson days, and it preceded him to shut that show down because of the pressure of this administration should be frightening. Secondly, I think that Stephen Colbert was good at what he did and very open to everybody. I'll never forget, I posted it on my Instagram. You that are on Instagram can go to my Instagram page, real_Sharpton, and I posted on there yesterday a clip from when Stephen Colbert had me on his show and was very, very open. Let me talk about what I wanted to talk about, race and all that, and suggested to people to go see the documentary on me, Loudmouth. That was about 2.5-3 years ago. And so I knew Colbert. I'd seen him at events. Man, I need you to come on the show. He was that kind of guy. And it makes you also, third point on that, wonder then what are the ones that are doing other shows? What compromises are they making to stay on the air? Because they went after Colbert and they won. They went after the ABC case, and they fired him, and it was such an uprising, they had to bring him back. And he's still there. So you need to understand that anytime you can shut down media, that's a close call to fascism. And talking about fascism, and I'm talking about Jimmy Kimmel when I was talking about ABC. And Jimmy Kimmel, I understand he and Jimmy Fallon all were on last night paying tribute to Stephen Colbert, and that's a good thing. Talking about fascism, two officers who defended, I want you to get this now, who defended the U.S. Capitol during the January 6th United States Capitol attack, Daniel Hodges and Harry Dunn, filed a federal lawsuit against the Trump administration arguing that the new 1.8, what he's saying, 1.776 billion would it be, dollars, anti-weaponization fund, that is illegal and could reward individuals convicted of attacking police officers during the riot. It's very interesting that it is extremely interesting that now you have law enforcement suing, saying, why are y'all even discussing giving a slush fund of $1.8 billion to people that beat us? It's law enforcement. These are not left-wingers. These are not radicals. Law enforcement having to sue the government. Can you imagine if you are law enforcement like Harry Dunn, went to work that day to protect the Capitol building and the inhabitants, which are members of Congress? And I think that it is, and they beat them, throw things at them, and now you're going to pay them? Let's talk about that. Akeem Smith is putting up on our message board, Reverend Sharpton, NBC News reporting also Trump wants Walsh. Walsh is the new Fed chair that he swore in today. He wants Walsh to be independent despite repeatedly pressuring Jerome Powell. And Akeem on it again. It is an insult to our intelligence to say you want a man to be independent when you ran a man out of it, out of being Fed chair, because he was independent. So it's clear, if people want to think Marsh is not independent, it's because you handpicked him, supported him, and forced his predecessor out because you didn't like his decisions. That's a lot to talk about, from the autopsy to Stephen Colbert to what's going on with Walsh and whatever else is on your mind and in your heart. All you have to do is call it 1-877-532-5797. Cheryl is saying, Cheryl J. Carter, hello from Philadelphia. Candy Martha is saying it's D-shame. Can anybody stop this dirty man? Yeah, us. We got to vote and take the legs from under him with the Senate and the Congress this year. It's in our hands. If the majority switches from the Republicans, they canceled. Let me use this as an example. They canceled a war vote, authorization of war vote, the Republicans, because they had a majority, because they know they were going to lose the vote. And the War Crimes Act and the War Declaration of War Act, they were the law, so they canceled the vote. They couldn't do that if we had the majority. We need to take the legs out of them. Not saying the Democratic Party is the greatest thing. It's what is in the strategic benefit of us. So, yes, that's what we need to be doing. Zondras Lynn Turner says, I'm hoping Colbert will end up on another station. I miss him already. I miss him, too. I hope he ends up on another station, and I'll be right there with him. Jacqueline Sinsky Smith says, hello from Texas. And Evan Carter saying, hey, Martinville, Georgia. All right, we on everywhere. And keep telling me where you at. I like to know the reach of the show, as well as what's going on in your community that is of concern. Now, the other thing that we need to deal with, and I'm going to the phones, is this is Memorial Day weekend. Don't forget, Memorial Day started as Decoration Day in the mid-1800s after the Civil War, and it started with people saying, we want to remember the Union Army soldiers that fought to keep the country together and inadvertently freed the slaves. it later developed into broader remembering the Union and Confederate Army. But it was around us. The inception of Memorial Day was around remembering those that fought in the Civil War, and the basic bottom of the Civil War was around slavery. Now, we know the issue there was trying to destabilize the economic base of the South, but it was around slavery. So as you deal with Memorial Day weekend, remember where it is and educate your family what is the reason we even have it. It's because you had a war that was over the right for people in the Confederate States to continue to have slaves. So Memorial Day without acknowledging that is offbeat. Candy Marthel is saying, thank you, Rev. I went to a town hall meeting last night in Nashville, Tennessee. We're going to work to get these young people to vote and start supporting our kind. Go on, Candy. That's what we need to hear. That's what we need to do. All right, it is Exhale Friday. I hear the music. Let me take my first break and start lining up your phone calls. 1-877-532-5797. 1-877-532-5797. I see you, Pine Bluff, Arkansas. I see you on the board. Keeping it real. Shopping. Be right back.
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24: Hello, I'm Jose Hernandez, and I have been using a wheelchair since my accident in 1995.
25: My name is Andrea Dalzell, and I've been using a wheelchair since I was 5 years old.
24: 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But please, ask first.
25: Yeah, a lot of people don't realize that I've actually got everything under control.
24: 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They don't know how to act, so they pretend I'm not there.
25: What probably bothers me the most is when waiters talk to my companion and not directly to me.
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4: This show has been previously recorded. No phone calls, please.

797, Irvin Carter saying, watching from Martinville, Georgia. Well, thank you, Irvin, and I'm glad you're watching. Akeem Smith again. I like Akeem. He stays on the message board. He says, Trump says he might skip Donald Trump Jr.'s wedding because of the Iran war. What a good father. You know, Akeem, I saw that early this morning when I was at the gym working out. He said because of the war, he may not go to his son's wedding. And yet, the White House schedule is he's going to his golf course in New Jersey. Now, his son's wedding is in the Caribbean. He's going to play golf. Now, if there's an emergency that he can do from the golf course, why can't he do it from his son's wedding? I mean, why are we acting like we are so stupid? This man don't care about nothing, including his own children. Let's talk about all this. And I'm excited about Exhale Friday. I really love because I like to hear people in the week. And I know it's going to be a long weekend, though I'm intending to.

0: I don't hear Cynthia.
1: Yeah, it's good afternoon, Reverend Elms.
0: Good afternoon.
1: Yeah, how are you doing this afternoon?
0: I'm doing great. How you doing?
1: I'm doing fine, thank you. Yes, what you were saying yesterday, and Sister Jennifer, you were correct. When Brother Todd stated by people being poor, the children poor, that's way
0: up. Wait a minute, you're moving away from the phone. I can't hear you.
1: Okay.
0: Yeah.
1: I agree with what you said yesterday in reference to by poverty. When Brother Todd stated by the parents are poor, then they have poor children. They're not the fault because they're in poverty. The government has created people to stay in those positions by having low wages at $7.25 an hour. How can you live off $7.25 an hour? So they create poverty for people, having them working 4 and 5 jobs, well, really 2 and 3 jobs, and not paying them sufficiently. Then they have them working part-time, so they have to pay health insurance for them. They have to get food stamps, so they're not making enough money. So who create that problem? Ask yourself, how many people have America lifted out of poverty? Our listen to China. They lift 800 million people out of poverty. So what is America's excuse? No, they excuse they invest in the wrong thing. They invest more money in war than taking care of human beings and building infrastructure. If they take that money and build housing, build schools for the students for them to learn, and provide health insurance for them instead of trying to eliminate everything and give it to the rich. So on a capitalist system, the rich get rich and the poor get poor. Then they talk about China's a dictatorship. America's a dictatorship. When you take the money of taxpayers and send it to war instead of providing for the people, then what are you? Then you got a nut in office trying to strip everything away.
0: And he's stripping it away in broad daylight. You're absolutely right. I think you're absolutely right. Again, Akeem is breaking news. Akeem Smith on the message board is ABC News right now is reporting that Tulsi Gabbard is resigning. Interesting. And if ABC News has confirmed it, I would not be surprised. At all. Thank you for that info. I'm probably going to do Nicole Wallace's show today. I'm sure we'll be discussing it at length. Let's go to Tanya Covington in Memphis, Tennessee, says, thank you, Reverend Sharpton, from Memphis, Tennessee. Let's go to Ulysses on our call screen. Ulysses in Milwaukee, you're keeping it real with Al Sharpton.
2: Yes, Reverend Al. Good morning to you, or good afternoon to you from Milwaukee.
0: Good afternoon.
2: It's always an anxious moment to speak with you. Look, Exhale Friday, okay, whatever's on your mind. I was walking one day, and it just hit me, you know, from where, I don't know, all these chases through neighborhoods and cities by police for these unyielding drivers. I mean, this is America asleep at the wheel. This is happening all over the country, you know, even in other places of the world. You remember back in the day when there was a governor that you would put on an engine to keep it from going so fast, like a go-kart or something like that?
0: They'd
2: have a governor on.
0: Yeah.
2: All this technology these days. Why is 180 miles an hour on the speedometer? Why can cars go that fast? I mean, it was like a Arsenio Hall moment. Make you say, I mean, if you got speed like that on the odometer, somebody gonna go it.
0: Yeah.
2: But now there ain't nowhere in this country, you know, in the world, maybe on the Autobahn, you can approach those speeds. Okay.
0: Right.

0: All right. Now, this is a top sell for the car industry. But this is a... This is Americans, citizens, feeling represented. We can't have this going through our neighborhood. 15 police cars chasing one car with six teenagers. Okay? There's no representation there. We're, you know, you're innocently driving down the street. I got kids that won't even come into the city because of this. Okay, they choose to live outside the city. All this technology, they can flip a switch and stop your car.
1: Oh, yeah. No doubt about it.
0: Excuse me? Yes.
1: I said no doubt about it.
0: Yeah, I hear you. So why not devolve the technology in ways that respectfully represents the citizens? We can't have you flying through the neighborhood. I mean, why is he doing this phenomenon? Why can't cars, I mean, okay, interstate freeways around here, I think it's, I haven't driven for a while, 65. I mean, I'm scared to drive, okay? I don't even own a car anymore. But 65, 55, whatever it is. So if they would put a governor on all the cars, okay, in the city, you're driving 35, 20. So city driving could have a governor 35 miles an hour. Okay, you jump on the freeway, then there's the station, the port, that says, okay, we can let you speed up. But when you exit, there's another port that says, you must speed down. Governor goes into effect.
1: Well, it is all governed, and I get your point. Why put it out there unless you're going to have people excel or exceed the limits. You're absolutely right. Thank you for your call. I hear the music. I have to take my break. Is that Tell Friday? 1-877-532-5797. Uh-oh. NM John McKinney said they can't stop my 74 Corvette. I bet you're a dangerous man out there, John. Let's take our break. Be right back. It's Exhale Friday.
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0: we're back. Keeping it real. Exhale Friday, Exhale Friday. And all you have to do is call us at 1-877-532-5797. 1-877-532-5797. Let me say by way of announcement, this is going to be a stellar Memorial Day weekend on Politics Nation with Al Sharpton. And make sure you watch it Saturday, tomorrow, and Sunday, 5 p.m. Eastern Time. I'll be live both nights. I want to really get into Senate Republicans put off the vote on Trump's immigration crackdown and $1.8 billion fund that would likely benefit Trump's allies. And I'm going to talk to Congressman Greg Meeks, who's the ranking member of the Foreign Affairs Committee, also on how they canceled the wars, a Declaration of War Act that the Congress was to vote on, whether Trump was in violation of. Then I'm going to talk to a Judiciary Committee member of Congress about the anti-weaponization fund and how the Democrats are planning to really organize on the ground and around what issues. We'll have this Mississippi State representative, well, the state chair of the Democratic Party, talking about how we're going to deal with the redistricting fight in Mississippi. They've also gone at it in South Carolina and trying to go after Jim Clyburn. I'll have all that on tomorrow. Then on Sunday, I'm going to have on the candidate for the Democratic candidate for the Senate in Kentucky. And I'm going to have on the Democratic candidate in Alabama, Doug Jones. Glenn Ivey, on the anniversary of George Floyd's killing, is going to be on. He's the lead sponsor of the Justice in Policing Act. I'm going to have him on, as well as Courtney Vance, the actor, is going to be on. There is a documentary that they have coming out on PBS on W.E.B. Du Bois. And we're going to have Courtney on, talk about why he's involved and what Du Bois meant. So let's do Memorial Weekend right. Watch Politics Nation both nights. Tell your friends and your family. And in the morning, I will be at the Saturday Action Rally. A couple of people told me last night they have relatives coming in from out of town. Bring them to the rally. 137th Street between 7th and Lenox in Harlem, 9 a.m. to 11 a.m. And you that are not in the New York area can watch it live on Impact Television or at www.nationalactionnetwork.net or at AME Zion Network or, of course, at YouTube/NAN. So you have no excuse not to be part of the rally in the morning. I'm going to deal with the real definition of Memorial Day, why it started, and what we ought to be doing about it now. So between Politics Nation, Saturday and Sunday evening, and the rally tomorrow, you have a lot coming at you from me, and just be there with me. All right, let's go back to the phone, Exhale Friday, and I have verified, as always, Akeem was right. Tulsi Gabbard has announced that she's resigning. As many of you know, she's the National Intelligence Director for Trump. She says her husband is battling bone cancer. So I don't wish no bad on anybody. Certainly our prayers are with anyone help. But it is going to open up a real question now of who is Trump going to put in now for national intelligence in her place. All right, let's go to Demetrius in Cleveland, Ohio, W-E-R-E. Demetrius, keeping it real with Al Sharpton.
1: Hey, thank you, Reverend Sharpton. Let me speak. First of all, yes, concerning Social Security, you know, she did resign. But also, I heard on the news as well, you know, she said Iran wasn't a threat of using the nuclear weapons.
0: Right.
1: So I believe part of her reason for resigning, because she disagreed with Donald Trump narrative, saying that Iran was planning on using nuclear weapons. And so, you know, her husband is sick, you know, sadly, but this might give her a reason to resign without really, you know, putting
0: we certainly don't wish none on a husband, anybody's in my prayer, but you are correct. There are reports she did not think Iran was a threat and said so, and it might have not just a reason to resign that she disagreed with it. She might have been forced out for saying that, and they just saying it's a resignation. But go ahead.
1: Mm-hmm. Yeah, that's what I agree. That's what I was saying as well. Also, I want to bring up, it is, really sad, you know, that the Justice Department being used as a tool, you know, for Donald Trump to get him immunity for being prosecuted, you know, because of his income taxes. You know, at the same time, don't give immunity to those who stormed the Capitol as well. You know, that's a justified, you know, criminality for those who break the law, but yet sending those who prison who don't have any type of connections with the government. Also, that's disrespecting, you know, the Constitution, the Supreme Court. The court's going to make that decision, not a hand-picked person by Donald Trump. So Donald Trump can control the criminal justice system and be immune to any acts that he performed, and also, you know, can attempt to stay in office maybe in the future. Also, he can break the law. When it comes to voting rights, when it comes to immigration, if you have immunity, no matter what he do, he will not be prosecuted. That is setting him up as a person, you know, who can do what he want to. And that's a threat, you know, to the federal government, to the presidency, because then it'd be a one-party state and no one else can run. So I understand why the Republicans is as upset as well, because some Republicans, they don't want no dictatorship. They might want their party, you know, to stay in power. But yet some of them do believe in, to a certain extent, you know, and Constitution, you know, even though some of them endorse voter oppression and so forth, but they have some type of allegiance to the United States. But Donald Trump is doing something that alienated them as well. That just shows his interest is about himself. He don't care about Republicans. He don't care about Democrats. He don't care about the world going through an economic crisis because of the war for Iran. Because I just learned also with the Ebola crisis in Africa, they said it could have been avoided if Donald Trump didn't cut the fund to the national vaccination program, the World Health program that are coming to the United States. They said those funds were still in effect. They could have contained Ebola when it first started spreading, because Donald Trump could cut the funds. You know, they didn't have the doctors there. They had to withdraw a lot of their medical service. So that caused Ebola to spread. All this comes from this administration, you know, cutting back on our aid that's really needed here in the United States and worldwide, yet giving money, you know, to agencies and to individuals like himself, and extra money to the military that really don't need it at the expense of the health of the Americans, and also the economy of Americans as well, who's suffering with this inflation and suffering with unemployment, people losing their jobs as well because of the high prices of gasoline because of AI that Donald Trump is really backing as well. You're doing nothing against AI, but at the same time, it is a means just to have less workers on the job.
0: I'm in meetings now with these AI companies. We got to have training programs to make sure that our people don't lose jobs. We got to take AI ain't going nowhere, unfortunately. So we got to do what we got to do. Thank you for your call. Let me say Akeem Smith is saying Tanya Trump attacked Tom Tillis over the $1.8 billion weaponization fund because Tom Tillis said that the weaponization fund is a payout for punks. Tillis, he's going out with a bang. He's absolutely right. Let's go to Elijah in Cincinnati, Ohio, the Buzz. Elijah? Is Elijah there? Hold on a minute. I got to go to break. I got to take my break. The music's coming. I'll come right back to Elijah right after the break. It's Exhale Friday. Whatever's on your mind, whatever's in your heart, 1-877-532-5797, or post something on the message board at www.nationalactionnetwork.net. Be right back.
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5: 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Well, you're giving them no choice.
4: Just keep it real.
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4: 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Keeping it real with the world's civil rights leader, the Reverend Al Sharpton.

0: was on Elia, right? Real, keeping it real. I'm your host, Reverend Al Sharpton. 1-877-532-5797. Exhale Friday. Getting some great callers. A lot of energy. Let's go back to Elia in Cincinnati, Ohio.
1: Good afternoon, Brother Al. How are you?
0: I'm good.
1: Very good, very good. I appreciate being blessed to talk to you here and there so that I might cause you to be of good courage, that I've been more of a help than just someone standing on the sideline. According to even today being the sixth day of the week, I like to say what the sixth day is a sign of. It's a double portion. So in the sixth book, the book of Joshua, who went on to take leadership beyond Moses, as you know, he says, be strong and of a good courage, for unto this people shall you divide for an inheritance the land which I swear unto their fathers to give them. So, according to what's happening with the Trump era and this exhale Friday, which I think is a wonderful thing, I see the man whose name is Trump, and I see, according to the scriptures, which we know is a redacted, deceptive black history, we know that he's a fulfillment of what the whole desire has been toward our people. It is outrageous hatred. It is a willing spirit and animation to move toward doing straight up, no chaser wickedness. For me to be around the age group and to consider where I'm from and that I'm stolen and that the creator of the heaven and the earth has proven to me beyond a shadow of a doubt that he's the one who keeps his word. And he said that because we turn away from him, and he made it clear that his name is Jealous. He's saying to us, we got to get it right. We got to not get sidetracked by joining in with the enemy, with the man who stole us, and they never intended to let us go. He's letting us know you got to turn 100% back to me. I'm Jealous. I'm the one that said I'm the husband to you as my people. I'm the one that gave a pledge to your father, Abraham. And I told him that his seed would be like the stars of heaven. You got to get it right with me, because as he was known to be my friend, you as a people have to be my friend and me to you. So I'm happy that I can exhale that we really have the truth, but we've got to stop sublimating it with a chain of BS so that we don't get straight to the business. And that is where he said, gather yourselves together, O nation not desired.
0: Right.
1: We are coming together. And you did a fine job of that portion that you inherited to take along. But now, as an elder, I'm here to say that we've got to step it up now by looking toward him, looking toward his name, getting that straight right away, because it's very simple. He said to look to the old paths. Therein you may find peace for yourself, and you will, because the more you go back, you find him doing what he was doing.
0: That's right.
1: And he don't say it. He's never lost a war and no type of respect. It's time for us to turn to him. And he made it very simple where he said in Psalm 4, sit up on your bed or lay up on it in the right way, but meditate upon who I am, circumcise your heart, yet to me, and I'll show you that I'm your power and I don't fail.
0: Wonderful, Excel. Wonderful, Excel. Thank you for that, Elijah. Let me go to Rosalind here in New York. Rosalind, you're keeping it real with Al Sharpton.
2: Hi, Rev. Thank you so much for taking my call. I actually have a comment and maybe a question. Okay, so because Trump invited the young man to the White House for a beer and photos, who choked the homeless guy that was personating Michael Jackson on the subway, because Trump now pardoned over 1,500 criminals and wants to put money, our money, in their pockets. So, with that being said, what about letting out the young man who shot and killed the CEO of the insurance company? Would that be fair? It looks like the signs of a lawlessness state. And if that's the case, then we as Black people are in serious trouble. And at every chance I get, I'd like to say that, Rev, I absolutely appreciate you. You make yourself available 7 days a week. And I also need to say that now is the time for us people to come to the aid of our community. It's not going to get any better without us.
0: All hands on deck. All hands on deck. And you know, when she talks about emergency, I've heard, and I'm going to talk about this tomorrow at the Saturday Action Rally, I've heard crickets from a lot of our commentators and leaders about the Ebola outbreak in Sudan. And we really, I stand up anytime there's a human disaster anywhere in the world, no matter who the victims are, in Asia and in Europe, everywhere. Why are we seeing such hush-hush about what's going on with Ebola over there in Sudan? It is a disgrace. Let's go to Disco Brian in Philadelphia, Pennsylvania. The word, Brian.
3: Happy Exhale Friday, Rev. What intense, beautiful callers sharing such wisdom with us today. On the question of the Ebola outbreak in Africa, it reminds me of when there was a genocide happening in Sudan and no college protests took place to oppose that. But we know, you know, we know that those college protests have suddenly gone silent now that Trump's here and is president again. Isn't that interesting? And if we look to Code Pink, where, you know, the source for a lot of those college protests, we see that one of the co-founders of that organization is married to a billionaire who has ties to China. So that's, anyway, Rev, that's separate, and I apologize. I want to say quickly that let us please recall that the reason Tulsi Gabbard said that Iran wasn't a threat is because Tulsi Gabbard's fealty is to Russia. She is as pro-Russia as her friend who she used to moonlight and host shows on when as a stand-in, Tucker Carlson, on Fox News before she got the job as Trump's director of intelligence.
0: Right.
3: And so Tulsi is Tucker's, you know, buddy. And then, of course, Russia's best friend is Iran. So, of course, she would say Iran isn't a threat. But, Rev, we got to be honest. Iran has been a threat ever since the 1979 revolution, a threat to Iranians who've been fighting for democracy, who've opposed the fascist theocracy of the Islamic Republic, a threat to women, a threat to children who don't want to be married to men who are adults, a threat to religious minorities, a threat to LGBTQ Iranians, a threat to the Gulf states, and of course, a threat to Israel. So, Rev, while we can and must oppose Trump's insane, stupid war.
0: Well, hold 1 minute. I want you to finish this. Hold sorry, 1 minute. Rev. Let me take my break. Okay. We'll be right back. Okay. It's Exhale Friday, 1-877-532-5797. 1-877-532-5797. 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

0: Reverend Al Sharpton, and we're back. 1-877-532-5797. 1-877-532-5797. Let's go back to Brian, Disco Brian, in Philadelphia, Pennsylvania. Brian?
1: Yes, Rev. Yeah, I just, you know, I went off on the litany of charges before the break about the nightmare that the Iranian Islamic Republic has been to the citizens of Iran, as well as Iran's Sunni Gulf state neighbors, as well as Israel. And I was just making the point that, you know, it's a personal thing to me too, Rev. My mom's best friend is an Armenian Iranian who barely escaped that regime with her life, you know, I don't know, 25 years ago. And so, you know, I just know how venal and horrible it has been for anyone who is not a fan of that theocracy to live in that country. And I know people have been doing everything they can to overthrow that regime for, you know, ever since the 1979 revolution, especially people fighting for democracy in Iran. So my question for you, Rev, is, while we can and must oppose Trump's insane war there, aren't we also obliged to oppose the tyranny that has been mitigated against Iranians themselves for 50 years?
0: Yeah, first of all, I think that we're obligated morally to be denouncing unequivocally tyranny wherever it is. And I don't think that the questioning of what Trump et al. Is doing in Iran is in any way trying to support the tyranny that has been subjected to the Iranian people. But if you look at the fact, let's just look at recent history. Trump said that he went in to Venezuela because Maduro was corrupt. He takes Maduro out, put him in jail. He's in jail right now in Brooklyn at the federal correction facility. And the

0: Rev, once again, you nailed it. I hope people soak up your consistency, which I do every time. And you nail it every time, and we cannot – I love it. And that's why I keep coming back, because you are the teacher. You're the leader for a reason. And I just want to – before I close today, Rev, I just want to acknowledge the – excellence of three of the most important black leaders in America today, Jasmine Crockett, Hakeem Jeffries, and Yvette Clark, all of whom have been accused by leftists of being the establishment and or AIPAC. And those two terms, Rev, now are interchangeable. They're both used as shorthand for racism and anti-Semitism, because they call black leaders the establishment for having power, and black Democrats who support the idea of the existence of the state of Israel as a Jewish state, even if they passionately oppose Netanyahu's regime, are labeled AIPAC. And
1: well, let me say something.
0: Yeah.
1: Let me address that. First of all,
0: please.
1: I said to a young man, I guess last week, he said, I just don't like to deal with establishment leaders, young black men. I said, well, do you want to see people in power that you agree with? He said, yes. I said, do you agree with Zohran Mamdani? He said, yeah, I support him. I said, well, he is now the establishment because he's the mayor of New York. So y'all get caught up on these slogans and not the definition. Establishment means those that are in a position to establish policy, laws, etc. So, talking about they're part of the establishment, that's what we elected them to be, is part of the establishment, is what they do with the establishment. That's one. Second, saying that they took certain monies, well, tell me how their votes or what they did was impacted by their money. You have programs in our community that's being funded against drugs, against violence, against other things by the present administration. It doesn't mean they support Trump. So I think that we get into this, and I think you're raising a good point, we get into this slogan stuff to where you just fast forward a title and demonize people by it and never stop and say, wait a minute, what are we talking about? I mean, to be against establishment blacks, establishment Latinos and all that are not misusing their established position, but using it, is to say what? That we want to always have the right wing in the establishment? Barack Obama was the president 8 years. That was the establishment. So let's think about what we're saying rather than having these knee-jerk reactions. I remember several years ago, Brian, a guy stopped me in St. Louis, Missouri. He said, Reverend Al, I known you, following you for years. Now you got your own show on TV and radio and, you know, you mainstreaming. I said, what am I saying now that I wasn't saying then? No, but you're saying it on TV and radio. I said, so you're more comfortable with me talking to 300 people in the street than talking to a million people on the weekend, and that makes sense to you? And you say, you admit I'm saying the same thing? I could see if my speech changed, if I still wasn't standing up for brutality, I still wasn't doing the funeral. I'm just doing it where I can broaden the message. And you got a problem with that? You have ghettoized leadership. You have limited what we could do, because somebody told you to fit us in our place. Thank you for your call, Brian. Let's go to Christine in Manhattan, New York. Christine.
2: Reverend Hill, thank you so much for taking my call. I have a couple of points. I had two, and now I have three since listening to Brian. I'm a Democrat. I'm behind Hakeem Jeffries 100%.

0: said to my friends a while ago, around the time President Obama said to the people in the Virginia to vote yes, I said, I would love to tell Hakeem to pull President Obama's coattail and tell him to tell these young people to register as Democrats and vote as Democrats. And I say, I'm going to say it on Reverend Al's show. I don't know if I really supposed to say it. But what do you think? I mean, is it wrong to tell people how to vote?
1: No, it's not wrong to give your opinion. You're not putting a gun to their head or forcing them. You're expressing your opinion.
0: Okay. And that's my opinion. I think Hakeem should hook up with President Obama and tell these young people don't know. And also, someone need to educate them on Republican, definition of Republican, and Democrat, what they did and what they do. And I had a conversation with someone the other day. When I used to live at Fort Hamilton, going back to John McCain, when I moved to Fort Hamilton in 1976, my husband was a sergeant at the time, and their mission every day was, positive. They had to do positive, and they was conservative. That's the word they were using. And do your job well. And when John McCain, Republican, had his whatever, and then they changed conservative Republican became conservative, and that blew my mind. So I like when people say what they are. That's why I always say I'm a straight up Democrat, and I find a problem with people putting all these hooks on Democrats. You either Democrat or you a Republican wannabe, in my opinion. And my next point, I want to mention that man in the White House. He has wanted to put that arch over Arlington National Cemetery.
1: Right.
0: And you know my life story.
1: Hold on 1 minute. I got to take my break. I got to take a break. We'll be right back. On a break. We'll be right back. Keeping it real. Shopton. Be right back.

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0: Keeping It Real. I'm your host, Reverend Al Sharpton, and we're back. 1-877-532-5797. Don't forget, Politics Nation with Al Sharpton, live at 5 p.m. tomorrow and Sunday. I'm working live both days on this holiday weekend, and we're going to deal right with the issues and with Tulsi Gabbard resigning as the head of intelligence. That's all the more reason I'm glad I have the ranking member of Foreign Affairs of the Congress, Congressman Meeks. We can talk to him about that, as well as the immigration crackdown, as well as the $1.776 billion slush fund that they're giving, that Trump is trying to get to give to his people that operated illegally and were in some cases convicted January 6th. Make sure you watch Politics Nation. Meeks will be live with me, ranking member of Foreign Affairs. I'm also going to have one of the ranking members of Judiciary Committee, Zoe Lofgren, talking about how they're going to block this anti-weaponization fund and how they're going to block the ballroom. We'll have the chair of the Mississippi Democratic Party on and talk to him about redistricting and how the Mississippi Democratic Party plans boycotts, protests in the wake of the ruling. This ruling could be the loss of 17 seats in the Mississippi House of Representatives, 7 seats in the Senate, and plans to use the Pre-Voting Rights Act era tactics. And I want to talk to them about what they're going to do in Mississippi. And then we, on Sunday, I'm going to have Glenn Ivey on, who was the sponsor of the George Floyd Justice and Policing Act on its anniversary, which is on the 6th, and where we are in terms of blocking in the House the anti-weaponization fund. I'm also going to have on Sunday the Democratic candidate for governor in Kentucky, Charles Booker, and the Democratic candidate in Alabama, Doug Jones. And we're going to talk about this new PBS documentary on W.E.B. Du Bois. It's a good thing for you to do on the Memorial Day weekend. Remember those soldiers, yes, in the military, and those soldiers on the battlefield. We're going to talk about this new documentary on W.E.B. Du Bois on PBS with the actor, Courtney Vance. Courtney Vance himself is the producer. He'll be with me on Sunday, Politics Nation with Al Sharpton. So don't take the weekend holiday and be uninformed. 5 p.m. Eastern time, both tomorrow, Saturday, and Sunday. You done got friends coming and family coming. Tell them, have I turned you on to Politics Nation? I want you to be informed. Reverend Al gets the people in the middle of the mix, the top. I don't get just my friends how smart they are. Make sure you tune them in. You that also are in the New York area, whether you're visiting, some of our board members in town, visiting, or you stay within the Connecticut, New Jersey, New York corridor, be at the Saturday Action Rally in the morning. I'll be there giving my Memorial Day address, where Memorial Day started, where we ought to be now, and who we ought to be remembering will be part of my address. That is at 9 a.m. sharp, 9 to 11, at the historic Mother A.M.E. Zion Church, 137th Street and Lenox Avenue in Harlem. You that are not in the area, you can watch it live on Impact Television, AME Zion Network, www.nationalactionnetwork.net, or YouTube/NAN, N-A-N. You got no excuse not to be on virtually or in person. And I think that it is important. Let me, I'm going back to Christine, but let me get me some of the message board. Diane DeGenesis, I believe it is DeGenales, I know I'm saying it wrong, Turbud is saying, I'm listening from Quebec. Will not hold in your land of the free. Stephen Colbert late night show got canceled not only because the president cannot take a joke, he got canceled because people actually genuinely love him, respect him, and connected with him for giving people a place safe, humane, compassionate for these times we live in. Very good. Thank you for saying that. And thank you for doing that. Message from Quebec, Canada. Gene Ho says, why in Remal talking about Democrats? I got a better question, G Ho. Why aren't you listening to the show? I talk about Democrats every day. I mostly challenge Democrats. And he said, let's talk about reparations. We talk about that every day. You got the wrong show, wrong host. We do that all the time. But nice try. Let's go to Christine. Let's go back to Christine in Manhattan. You're keeping it real with Al Sharpton.
1: Hello?
0: Yes.
1: Hi, Reverend Al. I want to throw Tom Tillis in there. I lived in North Carolina. Let's move back to North Carolina in 2005. And I have been voted since 1971. The first time I voted here in New York. And I registered. You have to register the vote for your name to be on the book, on the roll. And at that time, New York, Maryland, and the beginning of North Carolina, all you had to do was go in to vote. You tell your name, and then they check you off. When at the end of North Carolina in 2000, I think it was 15, maybe 14, Tom Tillis and the Republicans, they passed that law where you had to have a ID to vote. I remember the first time I went in to vote, I showed my military ID. The lady flipped because they, instead of them saying you need a ID with your address on it. They just said an ID. Anyway, they really needed it. And that's when, and I thought it was voter suppression. And same thing, now when I came here to New York, then they started with the ranked choice voting. And I still think that's voter suppression. And right. Let me move on to my third point. My husband is buried in Arlington Cemetery, and in 1970.
0: Christine, we're going to hit another break. Go ahead. Make your point.
1: Oh, I'm sorry. No, I that's it, Reverend. I can tell that another
0: No, time. I know. I'm saying we let you talk through one break. I can't go through two. So go ahead and make your point. I'll give you a memorial to your husband.
1: My husband, Arnold Eli, Sergeant Major, retired Sergeant Major Arnold Eli Fritz, 26 years. He's buried in Arlington Cemetery. And the day he said, when in 1976, he said he wanted to be buried in Arlington Cemetery because he didn't want anyone urinating on his grave. And I think that's what this man, the 47, is doing to those soldiers now. They chose Arlington for a reason. I know you've been there. It's the prettiest cemetery I've ever been to. It's calm. It's peaceful. I mean, I know they're dead, but it's peaceful. That's where they want to be.
0: That's right. All right. Thank you for your call. And G-Ho says, who's responsible for everything that has happened to us as blacks? White supremacists. Black people have been oppressed, G, by Democrats and Republicans. And I think that we've got to support whoever supports us. I met the other day, Workers' Family Party. We're getting ready to do some stuff together. I think that we've got to be on the side of those that are on our side. So who really owes us reparations yet pushing it today? We're pushing it. Who pushed civil rights? Who pushed voting rights? A party didn't push it. Just 3 weeks ago, I was at the United Nations making a speech to the whole UN. We got a resolution passed about reparations. And Zohran Mamdani is there. He's a Democrat. Let's not make this being tribal. Let's make this being principled, if that is what you really want to do. Now, some of us just want to take shots, and some of us got other motives. I don't know, but I can answer those questions easily. Let's take a break. Be right back. Keeping it real. Exhale Friday. 1-877-532-5797. 1-877-532-5797. Shopton. Keeping it real. Be right back.
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26: 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They want to see Israel totally destroyed. Israel is controlling everything about the Palestinians. 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
25: Just keep it real.
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0: There's no side that can justify to me killing innocent people. What is it good for?
25: Absolutely nothing. Keeping it real. It's XL Friday with the world's civil rights leader, the Reverend Al Sharpton.

0: Keeping it real, keeping it real. I'm your host, Reverend Al Sharpton, and we're back. 1-877-532-5797. 1-877-532-5797. And of course, you that want to go on the message board, you can go to nationalactionnetwork.net. nationalactionnetwork.net, and we will go forward and read some of your comments. I see DJ Biggs says you all lives matter in reparations under Africa. And is that supposed to be your lives matter? Oh. It's spelled wrong. I'm trying to make sense out of it. Democrats get organizations after organizations to study reparations, but no Czech immigrants come here and get free housing. I agree with that, which is why I think we got to put the pressure on. It took how many years to even get a Civil Rights Act, then to get a Voting Rights Act, and now they're trying to take that. So, what's his name? Big. It's about a consistent fight. And then I think he was saying something about we should not deal with Ghana getting reparations. But, you know, a guy came and explained that to me. If people would sit down and tell me what it is they're trying to say, that's why we had a commission pass about reparations, I might agree with you. But people start calling people names and jumping up in their face. Ain't no punks here. You ain't, that ain't gonna work with me. But we can sit down and make rational sense. Because some of what he was saying about should Ghana be in the lead or involved made sense. But he said, talk to me. I think too many of us talk at each other rather than to each other. And then if we talk to each other and find out we disagree, fine. But you don't even know if you disagree until I don't know what their stand is. You don't know what my stand is. I've been in the reparations movement since Queen Mother Moore. So when I heard Ghana, I'm thinking Kwame Nkrumah. I'm thinking W.B. Du Bois is buried there. I've spoken in Ghana. And we just, I'm going to do a thing on W.B. Du Bois on Sunday night on the Politics Nation show. But that does not mean that Ghana should be on the lead or involved in the reparations if we sit down and have a rational conversation. If that's what we want, some of us just want to take shots at each other, and I'm not going to play that game. All right, let's be bring in, we are joined as we are every Friday to close out the week, the last hour of the show. He is the senior pastor of the King Solomon, the historic King Solomon Baptist Church in Detroit, Michigan. Head of National Expansion, Michigan State Chair of the National Action Network, Reverend Dr. Charles Williams II. Charles? Is Reverend Williams with us? I don't hear Reverend Charles Williams.
1: Hello.
0: Okay, I hear you now.
1: How you doing, Rev? It's good to be with you. Yet again for another Exhale Friday. You know, so much to exhale about, as many people have been talking about the voting rights fight and been talking about so much that's going on across the country. I've been listening to the Exhale Friday, a lot of folks exhaling. But there's an exhale that we can physically make with our diaphragm, and then there's an exhale that we can physically make with our feet. And I want to remind folks that the sacrifice that we are pulling together, the moment that we are continuing with the movement on August the 28th in Washington, D.C., and then what we're doing across the country and the voter brigades and trying to pull together folks that would not allow these attacks on voting rights and attacks on civil rights to win, are the folks who we need to be involved in this struggle. You know, Rev, we talked about it last Saturday and the last couple Saturdays at Michigan Saturday Action Rally. We not only want folks to come out by the filling out the absentee ballot or early voting. But we want lines wrapped around the buildings, because they're going to come at us with everything they got, and we got to make sure that we do everything we can to make sure it is clear that the vote was long and the vote was strong in 2026. And so we launching a long and strong voter campaign out of Detroit just to say, hey, if we get to the polls, they're going to, you know, the strategy is being revved. They're going to pull absentee ballots and those ballots here and early vote ballots and that ballot and this ballot. Let's make sure that we show a force, dramatize. That's what we do in the civil rights movement. Let's dramatize, show a force that our vote is long and it is strong in 2026. So if you'd like to join us all across the country, voter brigades, long, strong vote, August the 28th, to support our national headquarters. Join the National Action Network. It's action. Now, you get involved, you're going to get involved in action. If you didn't want to get involved in no action, then don't get involved. But if you want to be involved, join us. 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
0: Yeah, and I believe that, you know, it is important, as you said, that we fight. Some people just run their mouth and don't get nothing done. We can show receipts and change some laws, put people in jail that were not being prosecuted before. And we going for bigger and better things, but we do the action. Some folks get on radio and talk bad. Some people get online and talk bad and don't do nothing but yell at each other. I'm not interested in that. That ain't going nowhere. That's part of self-destruction. Let's take a break. Be right back.
1: That's right.
0: Sharpton Williams, be right back.

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0: it real. I am your host, Reverend Al Sharpton, and we're back. Reverend Dr. Charles Williams II is our co-host, and we are NXL Friday. Let's go to Al in Cleveland, Ohio. Al. Is Al there?
1: Yeah, okay. First, I'd like to raise praise to the Supreme Power of Wisdom, Most Gracious, Most Merciful, Lord of Understanding, Awareness, and Insight. My subject for the day, Reverend, now is it possible for us to create a register to vote recall drive? And the reason why I'm saying this is because once upon a time, I didn't vote about 20 years ago. I had someone, you know, ride up and, hey, man, you vote no. Why? And my reasoning was is that every time somebody get somebody in office, they renege on what they promised or they never fulfill. And this is the situation we're dealing with now as far as even Trump is involved. So if we can build a voting block based on recall, then this would establish if someone running for office and mayor and we have this voting block to recall them, it'll be less likely they won't go against the will of the people. And this is what we, you know, going
0: so you're saying there ought to be a legal apparatus that the public can use to recall people if they're dissatisfied with how whether or not they kept their commitments that they made while they were running.
1: Yes, because from my understanding right now, I mean, the public has the power to recall a candidate. Matter of fact, it not too long ago happened over in East Cleveland about a mayor.
0: Right.
1: Okay, he was recalled, but the voters, you know, they didn't vote him out. So the ability is there that we can recall a candidate if they're not satisfying the will of the people. You know, and I'm putting this out there, right? Because like I said, I used to be a non-voter. My reason behind that,

0: I'm convinced, Reverend Dr. Williams, that some people just don't want to engage because they're lazy and don't want to organize. And it's easy to just, you know, yell and holler and then go on home into oblivion. Nobody know who you are, than to really get out here and work with something and make change happen. And I think Al is right. We need to recall people openly and say, that's not what you promised. That's what you're doing. But you got to be involved. In order to be effective, you got to be involved in more than yourself. You have to organize people around it, not just holler at people. Because you can't call people a sack of names and expect them to agree with you or follow what you're talking about. So either we're serious about getting something done or we're not.
1: You know, Rev, you're absolutely right. And I feel the pain because we have fought to get folks elected and got them elected and turned around. And it wasn't 2-3 days before they got in there. We already felt like we needed to threaten the protest. I mean, it's the nature of the business. But I will suggest this. I don't tap out of the process. I tap into the process. And that means the purpose of a National Action Network, purpose of the civil rights organization, is to hold accountable, is not to be cozy. And I think sometimes people think we're an extension of the Democratic Party. I tell NAM members all the time, we are not an extension of the Democratic Party. You go to the Democratic Party meeting, that's when you do Democratic Party politics. We are fighting against injustice. So, and we have to make sure that we keep candidates and keep elected officials on our issues. I'm meeting with a Senate candidate tomorrow, and I'll meet with that Senate candidate, and I'll tell him straight up and down. You can tell me about this, you can tell me about that, and how bad it is, and this, and around the country, and the war, and this. I want to know, when I call you, and when Ebony Riley, our Vice President of Governmental Affairs, call you, Senior Vice President Nan call you, will you take the call and make sure that your vote is in the right place when it comes to voting rights, when it comes to George Floyd, when it comes to civil rights, when it comes to equal opportunity. That's all we want to know.
0: And I think that is important because all of this name call, oh, y'all just with the Democrats. First of all, if we're in a position in the Democratic primary, everybody running in the primary is a Democrat. So, you know, if you didn't say something, nobody would know that you didn't even know the system. Democratic primaries are only Democrats. Republican primaries are Republicans. Then when whoever wins the Democratic primary and the Republican primary run against each other. So you don't even know what you're talking about. But secondly, I've always taken, and you've been with Nan and in leadership a long time. You've been with us since you was a teenager. I've always taken the position that you got me confused with others that have led civil rights groups. We don't need all of what you're saying. So you're right. Don't join us. Right. Because that ain't what all this pie in the sky stuff you talking about what we going to do and you got no practical way to do it. You're right. Don't join our organization. You can't be outside the organization and tell us what to do. But if you don't agree with what we're doing, join something else. But be a part of something. Because we do what we believe, and we got receipts. Show me your receipts, and I'll respect you. Can't show no receipts, you just run in your mouth next. And that's just how I deal with it. And because I've been out here too long, I've been out here long enough to have seen the best in each field. From integrationist to Pan-Africanist to all of it. So ain't none of that going in any way impress me. I done heard the best in that. I've seen the best that deal with all kind of threats, done that, been that. What I want to see is us get something done step by step and following the strategy that gets the enemies off our back, who are now on us worse than we've seen in a long time. Let's take a break. Be right back. Keeping it real. Shopton. Be right back. Keeping it real.
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0: am your host, Reverend Al Shopton, and we're back. Reverend Dr. Charles Williams II is our co-host. Don't forget tomorrow, Saturday the 22nd. I'm sorry, Saturday the 23rd. On Politics Nation with Al Shopton tomorrow at 5 o'clock. I want to get into, and I will get into, what happens now with Tulsi Gabbard going, who's going to head intelligence. I want to get into the immigration crackdown vote that the Republicans put off because they didn't want to put a section that Trump wanted in there, and rather than embarrass him, they put it off. And a $1.776 billion fund that would likely benefit Trump's allies. And we're going to talk about the War Powers Resolution that would have limited the War Powers Act, would have dealt with what was going on in Iran. They delayed that vote. So I'm going to have on those issues the ranking member of the Foreign Affairs Committee that this falls under, Congressman Greg Meeks, will be live with me. I'm going to have Congresswoman Lofgren, who is a congresswoman from California. She's right in the middle of the fallout of the anti-weaponization fund. I want her to give us what is really going on, how his approval ratings will be translated into votes, what is the strategy. And I'm going to have on the state chair of the Democratic Party of Mississippi, State Representative Taylor, and how this redistricting could cost them as much as 17 seats in the Mississippi House of Representatives and 7 seats in the state, and they're going to be boycotting and doing things in Mississippi. He's going to break it on tomorrow night, Saturday, on Politics Nation with Al Shopton, 5 p.m. Eastern Time. I just mentioned this beautiful PBS documentary on PBS coming out. And Courtney Vance, many of you know him, great actor, is the executive producer of it. I'm going to have him on the show tomorrow night talking about W.B. Du Bois. We ought to remember him, a great champion soldier for our people. We're going to have him on. I'm going to have on the Senate candidate for the Democrats in Alabama and Kentucky, Charles Booker and Doug Jones. And I'm going to go back to this anti-weaponization fund and how it deals with the George Floyd Justice and Policing Act by the author of the act, Congressman Glenn Ivey, among others. So it's going to be 2 action nights that you don't want to miss. Politics Nation with Al Shopton tomorrow at 5 and Sunday at 5 live on MS Now. You that are in the New York, New Jersey, Connecticut area, meet me in the morning at the Saturday Action Rally at the Mother AME Zion Church, Mother AME Zion Church, 137th Street and Lenox Avenue, 9 a.m. to 11 a.m. I'm going to be giving my Memorial Day message at what Memorial Day really means and should mean to us, as well as laying out again our voter brigades we're organizing and the big buildup for the August 28th National March in Washington. All of that I'll be discussing and speaking to in the morning. If you're in the tri-state area, meet us there at Mother AME Zion, 137th Street and Lenox Avenue in Harlem. If you're not in the New York area, you can watch it live on Impact Television. 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You can also watch it on AME Zion Network, and you can watch it on YouTube/NAN. Reverend Dr. Williams, what's going on at National Action Network Detroit chapter Saturday morning in the morning?
1: You can join us tomorrow, 10 a.m. at the historic King Solomon Baptist Church, 6114th Street. A couple of different things. We want folks to come and join us so you can sign up for a voter brigade. We are going out educating folks about the election is coming and making sure that folks are registered. On top of that, tomorrow we will have Representative Haley Stevens, who is running for U.S. Senate. As of right now, she is the front runner in the state of Michigan. We're looking forward to hearing from her. And then we also want to make sure that everybody is prepared for Election Day. We are Michigan. We are preparing to build a strategy for Operation Long and Strong. We want all the lines long. We want a strong voter turnout. We have folks in Michigan who are trying to challenge absentee ballots and early voting. So this year it's going to be very important to dramatize the vote by having long lines wrapped around buildings on Election Day. So we are getting folks to get out and make sure that they're with us, a part of that campaign. Also, we're signing folks up. We're lining up and preparing to get to Washington, D.C. on August 28th. You don't want to miss it. You want to make sure you're there. So make sure that you sign up to be a part of the brigade and the buses and everything that'll be going from Detroit to Washington, D.C. And then for those who are making commitments for our support, a new national office, make sure you come and do what we've asked for you to do so we can continue to keep moving this movement forward.
0: All right. Thank you for that. And Detroit, be on alert and be there in the morning. And let's go to, I see Justin Fletcher saying on our message board, Trump is an A, I won't say the name, a-hole, no justice, no peace. Al Sharpton, you're the best. Justin Fletcher from Myrtle Beach, South Carolina. I love Myrtle Beach. That's a beautiful city. Love it. Thank you for that, Brother Fletcher. And I think good afternoon from Rev 11216. Good afternoon, Reverend Sharpton and Ann family. See you at the House of Justice as soon as we settle down at the new location. We're about 2 weeks off. They just sent me pictures. We're almost there, Rev.
1: All right.
0: And according to your time, can you squeeze in a few minutes? You know what to do. If you want to try to see me, you should call off and set a time. I already got people set up every week. I can't do that. I don't know you're coming, and I'm not going to hold people that we already given a point. All you got to do is call office, say, can I get on the list, talk to Rev this Saturday or next Saturday, and we work that out. Let's go to the great city of Cleveland, Ohio, to the president of the Greater Cleveland Chapter National Action Network, the one and only Dr. Marcia McCoy. Dr. McCoy.
2: Yes, sir, our Honorable Reverend Dr. Professor Al Sharpton and our Reverend Dr. Charles Williams II. Today, our Cuyahoga County Board of Elections certified our primary election results, which means the election results are official as opposed to being unofficial. In spite of the redistricting of the maps, NAN members were able to sustain their precinct-level positions, and we've gained new members who ran for precinct committee for the first time. They won. So we're taking the necessary steps of our middle name. We're taking action and being responsible for getting the voters out in the areas we live in. Radio listeners, all roads lead to Washington, D.C., August 28th.
0: Yeah.
2: Call me, 216-374-0913, 216-374-0913, 216-374-0913. Guess what, Doctor?
0: What?
2: Reverend Dr. Bishop E.T. Cabinets will be 98 years old on tomorrow.
0: Is that right? 98.
2: Yes, sir. Yes, sir. Come on, Bishop. Bring
3: Dr. Al Sharpton.
0: Yes, sir.
2: Dr. Child Williams.
1: Yes, sir.
2: Hold my view, my brother.
1: I got you.
2: A wise politician once asked, what is the most important concern with winning the presidency of the United States of America? James Carville says that it's the economy, stupid. Americans' most essential preoccupation is to feed the family, pay their bills, maintain transportation, and care for their common general welfare. When convicted felon was asked about the American people, Donald Trump's financial situation, his immediate response was, I don't think about Americans' financial situation when negotiating with Iran. He further emphasized that I don't even care a little bit. He doesn't care about high prices while trying to feed your family, sometimes deciding on being hungry or buying your medicine. He doesn't care about the highest gas prices ever that challenge whether you walk or ride a bicycle, paying your mortgage, or losing your house, or keeping your job and employment secure. Convicted president does not care even a little bit. What he does care about is cutting taxes for his millionaire and billionaire friends, creating and starting an unnecessary war that will end up costing the American people $100 billion. This is a complete reversal of the lie that he promised and pledged the American people that he would not do. This bald-faced lie has killed 13 Americans, 3,600 Iranians, 254 children, and 1,000 wounded. Two-thirds of the American people think that this was a wrong decision, and his numbers plummeted down to 38%, a new low. The egregious sex trafficking notorious Jeffrey Epstein files, which mentioned Trump over 5,000 times during a 10-year relationship where young girls as young as 13 years of age were assaulted, molested, and raped. The great Maya Angelou, her wisdom said, when people show you who they are the first time, believe it. When convicted felon tells you that he does not care even a little bit about your financial situation, believe him. He means that. Financial stability and security are what make people survive. Leave it to the president. Your livelihood means absolutely nothing to him. For poor people, for people of color, and especially black people, he wants to deny your right to vote, to be treated equitably in the military, in the workplace, and deny the freedom to go forward, regardless of your race, creed, or ethnicity. Like a mob boss, this immoral, convicted president incited an insurrection against the Capitol and the government officials within, resulting in 5 law and order police being killed. Then, after the president pardoned the lawbreakers, he will now use or try to use taxpayers' money to pay these criminals $1.8 billion for this insidious crime that they committed. What an obscene, ignominious disregard for American jurisprudence. Nothing could be more unpresidential. In fact, the most unpresidential treasonous act in American history. Convicted felon Donald Trump wants a racist, bigoted, white, nationalist, supremacist, authoritarian, dictatorial government that will make him a king and a dictator.
0: All right. Let me thank Bishop, and happy birthday, Bishop. That is wonderful that you are going to be 98 years old. Let me thank Bishop E.T. Cavanaugh. Let me thank Marcia McCoy for always making sure he ends our week with a message. Let me thank Reverend Charles, Reverend Dr. Charles Williams II. Let me thank all of you that called in, listened in, you that called in and couldn't get through, but hung in there anyhow. Remember, whatever we do, wherever you go, however you feel, tell somebody, tell anybody, tell everybody. Reverend Al told you personally, keep it real. Keep it real. Keep it real. I'll talk to you Monday.
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0: and Grand Rising Wake Up Squad. And thank you for joining us for another Open Phone Friday. 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Now, I began the week with humanitarian world traveler Sinclair Skinner, who previewed his upcoming trip to Zimbabwe and also discussed the booing of Washington, D.C. Mayor Muriel Bowser at Howard University's graduation. GRIO, Professor James Small, then launched our two-day celebration of Malcolm X's birthday, providing insightful background on Malcolm's life and enduring legacy. On Tuesday, Chicago activist pastor Anthony Williams examined the behavior of several young people accused of acting inappropriately at a Chipotle restaurant in D.C.'s Navy Yard. Next, New York media analysts Reggie Thomas and Wayne Gilman address recent crackdowns from the Trump administration. Then scholar Dr. Creative Brown previewed the PBS documentary W.E.D. Du Bois, Rebel with a Cause, which aired that evening. We concluded that session with a tribute to Malcolm X on his birthday, featuring his nephew, Rodnell Collins, and also Professor A. Peter Bailey. Professor Bailey was one of the last persons to speak with Brother Malcolm before the assassination. Researcher The Irritated Genie opened our Wednesday session by detailing a Trump administration health initiative targeting several African nations. The Genie aims to raise awareness about this country's history of abusing black citizens under the guise of solving health problems. Nationally renowned podiatric physician Dr. Bill Relford followed the Genie, highlighting groundbreaking work in preserving limbs for patients with diabetic-related complications. Then Dr. B, alongside Dawn Osborne, outlined a program designed to help people manage their lives like successful businesses. Haitian activist Dr. Jude Azad began Friday's programming by updating us on the situation in Haiti. And the Reverend Segun Adebayo and his wife, Dr. Marsha Adebayo, reported legal victories by their group in their fight to save a historic black cemetery in Bethesda, Maryland. And the multi-talented researcher, Brother Kitty Awadi, closed out the week by drawing from his latest book to offer solutions to the age-old questions in our community, how the black community can respond to oppression. Now, if you missed any of our programs, you can catch up on our podcast on your preferred platform or on your station's website. 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You can also use the TuneIn app or ask Alexa or Siri for assistance. Next week, we're bringing you guests such as Morgan State professor, Dr. Ray Wimbush, Garveyite Brother Sengo Baye, holistic and medical doctor, Dr. A, attorney Malik Shabazz, and restaurateur Dr. Baruch. If you're in the DMV or Baltimore area, spread the word. We start at 6 a.m. Eastern Time, Monday through Friday, and keep your radios tuned in to Baltimore's 1010 WOLB, or in the DMV, the Washington metropolitan area, or on 1450 WOL, where information is power. All right, let's get this weekend started. It's a holiday weekend for some folks, but not for us, Kevin, because, you know, we'd be working. Got to get up the classroom doors of our students this morning.
1: but it's still a holiday. I'm going to be the first to point out that one of the first recorded Memorial Day commemorations was organized by freed slaves and black Americans in Charleston, South Carolina. So we do have that as a part of our legacy, I would say.
0: All right. The problem is freed slaves. How can be freed and be a slave? It sounds like an oxymoron, but let's put that aside. You're either free or you're a slave. You know what I'm saying? Freed slaves. Well, it should have been recently freed slaves. All right, anyway,
1: it's all in I think it's sometimes it's all in writing. I mean, you know, freed from slavery, perhaps.
0: Right.
1: You know,
0: it was a free slave. But here's the deal. We were the first ones to recognize Memorial Day. So you're out there this weekend. Share this information with your friends and family, because I'm sure many of them don't know. They're out there and they put the red, white, and blue flag out. They don't know that it was really the folks behind the red, black, and green who started it. And all of them, and they'll try to figure a way not to give us credit for starting Memorial Day observances. But it was us. What city in Charleston was that again, Kevin?
1: It was in, Charleston is the city, in South Carolina.
0: South Carolina, okay.
1: Yes, uh-huh. And it was a crowd of roughly 10,000 people, mostly newly freed black Americans, gathered for a massive procession to honor the people who had died in the war. The what was that? The Civil War.
0: That's part, but when you think about it, that's part of us as humans, humanity, you know, the soul. You know, we talk about black people have soul. That's part of the soul, forgiveness, empathy. You know, some of the folks, not all the people have that. You know, that's, we feel sorry for the soldiers who got, even though some of them hated us, many of them probably hated us. And I said, still memorialize them with a parade. So, you know, that's part of our makeup. That's in our DNA. But go ahead.
1: Well, the whole idea was suppressed in decades that it was started with black origins, and the official national observance that we recognize today was established in 1868, 3 years later, by General John A. Logan, leader of an organization for Northern Civil War veterans. See, so he snatched that idea and
0: stole it from our brothers and sisters. Right. What else is new?
1: I don't know, but I'm. Where are my manners? How are you feeling today, Carl?
0: I'm great, man. I'm still learning. I'm learning some stuff this morning too. I know I'm going to learn with because we got some really educated listeners who call in each and every Friday. And
1: right.
0: My mind is open like an amoeba sponge. You get ready to just absorb anything that comes through the speakers this morning.
1: Hopefully
0: that's everybody
1: cool.
0: else is saved.
1: Sure, an open mind is like an open parachute. It saves the day in many ways. You see what I did there. Hey, look, but I want to talk about, speaking of books, one of my favorite books is Why Do White Guys Have All the Fun by Reginald Lewis. I don't know if you've read it. I've got two copies.
0: I've read it. I interviewed the person who wrote that book as well.
1: Oh, okay. One of the first.
0: It came out.
1: First billion-dollar business empires, right, was Reginald Lewis. And the reason I even bring it up is because last night was, I think, the end of an era at the Ed Sullivan Theater, that where Stephen Colbert's show ended, and he had a cast of stars in there, everybody trying to get their little bit in, including the legendary Paul McCartney, who was a young man who came to the Ed Sullivan Theater. So that's kind of appropriate. But at the same time, there's a shadow over that. And that is it censorship being personified? What do you think?
0: Straight up censorship. One person does not like it, doesn't like the jokes. You can't take the jokes. Don't watch, you know, so he doesn't want anybody else to see it. So he's embarrassed. So, you know, he uses his power to shut it down instead of encourage them and they just find it funny and go play along with it as a joke. But I think the fact that he's got so much juice can shut down programs or people who says things that he doesn't like. I think somehow at some point the American people are going to wake up.
1: Yeah, and it really is dangerous, something to observe. I mean, when you look at the statements that are made from the White House and the way those expressions are formulated, he doesn't seem to give any thought to what he says or who he hurts, and yet he wants to then suppress anyone else who says that he's wrong. And that's what this is. This is a memorial, if you will, to free speech, practically.
0: Yeah, but you know what else on the side, a sidebar to that, what kills him, Kevin? He really wants to be appreciated, validated by Hollywood, A-list Hollywood. I'm not talking about Kid Rock, you know, the Robert De Niro's, the boss, and Rod Stewart, the people of the top line artists and musicians. He wants their validation so bad. And I guess it's part of his behavior that he seeks the validation. Couldn't get it in New York because they didn't validate him because he says he was a millionaire. You know, the people with real money in New York never cared for him. And he's always seeking that. And so it's like when you don't have something, you're always telling people, I'm the best, I'm the greatest, I'm the best looking. If you are that, you don't have to tell anybody that. It's obvious. You don't have to say I'm the best or I'm better than that person. Oh, nobody else has done this but me. That's all part of his makeup.
1: Well, that's still a long way from canceling you know, the talk show genre, though, you know.
0: Right, because he's showing, it's not. He's showing that if you don't say things that I favor, just like what he did with the person who's reporting the labor reports, that's why you take all these reports from the government with a grain of salt.
1: Right.
0: He fired her. So this is the same thing. It's just a different arena. It's the entertainment arena that is, you know, he fired the person because he didn't like what Colbert was saying. He didn't like those jokes.
1: Yeah. So,
0: and they were jokes.
1: It's like if you can't play basketball, you take your basketball and go home.
0: And go home with it. Exactly.
1: If you can't play the dozens, remember we used to do the dozens back in the day.
0: Oh, man, he couldn't get past round one in the dozens.
1: Yeah. So your answer is, oh, yeah, you're another one, you know, kind of thing. Right. Look, in other news, the Potomac Interceptor sewage spill we were talking about yesterday, the D.C. Water CEO is facing tough questions over the massive spill earlier that dumped over 200 million gallons of sewage into the Potomac River, so we're going to keep our eye on that. And there's an airport health screening. I think Brother Keedy talked about that a little bit yesterday, that has started directing flights from Ebola-affected countries to Dulles International Airport for additional health screenings. So we've got to be concerned, watch our health.
0: And of course. What else?
1: Well, the weekend weather is going to be really cool this weekend, and even though it's the holiday season, and you know, so you might have your cookout, but you may not be able to get in the pool. know? And Republicans are leaving Washington without the ICE funding vote. The congressional Republicans hope to pass a bill to fund ICE for 3 years by the end of this week, but that plan changed over disagreements with President Trump. Congress is leaving town for a week-long recess, and they won't be back until after President Trump's June 1st deadline to fund immigration enforcement for the next 3 years. And two issues seem to be at the root of this delay: Trump's push for money for Secret Service security for his ballroom project, and a nearly $2 billion fund to pay people he says have been victimized by a weaponized government. Your thoughts?
0: Well, I think the last two is really what the Republican members of Congress are upset about. Let's take the ballroom for example. You know, the ballroom is stalled now because he says he wants $1 billion for security. What kind of security is going to cost $1 billion for a ballroom? So anyway, that's they started scratching their heads. But I think the real one that they flipped out on is the fact that this slush fund, 1776. You know, that's a total. You know, he goes for the drama with that.
1: Right.
0: $1776 billion to pay off people who he claims were wrong. This is not just the January 6th people who invaded the Capitol building, but also the MyPillow man can apply. Also, Ghislaine Maxwell can apply for these funds. So all these folks who feel they've been wronged, you know, none of them kind of look like us. They can get our taxpayers' money, and we pay them for the guy Terrio, who's led the Proud Boys. He's boasting he wants $2 million. You know, inciting the riot. You know, so we're going to pay them after they started an insurrection. And this goes to the fact that, you know, when Mark from Anaheim called a couple of weeks ago, and he told us this how close we came to having a government, a military overthrow.
1: Right.
0: And now he warned us that the people who were the guardrails who stopped him, Donald Trump, they're no longer there. He fired all of those high-ranking generals. So now he's got people who will do whatever he wants. So you got to keep an eye on this. You know, when they were shouting out, where is Pence? Hang Mike Pence. They look, because Pence wouldn't okay it. The people who were there now, if something happens, if he doesn't get what he likes in the upcoming elections, because, you know, he's building all these edifices around the Washington, D.C., around the country, too.
1: Right, right.
0: Pictures of him. It seems like he doesn't intend to leave forever. He's going to build a ballroom and he gets to dance in there one time. Ah.
1: And I saw,
0: keep your eyes open.
1: And I saw somewhere, I don't have it in front of me, though, that the money for the arch that Trump wants has been approved. So there will be an arch, Arch de Trump, like the one in France, apparently.
0: Right.
1: And that was approved. Meanwhile, Trump criticizes NATO, as alliance chief describes meeting as very frank. The U.S. president says NATO wasn't there when we needed them during the Iran war, as though the Iran war is over, I guess.
0: And it's not over. Iran is now, you know, said the uranium is not going to leave Iran. They're going to keep it. That's one of the things he said, because that's needed for nuclear war power. And they said, we're not giving that up. And they're entrenched. So it's going to be interesting to see how he plays that card. He's being sort of quiet in that and sort of shifted to Cuba and implying now that he's going to snatch, I think he's 94 years old, Raul Castro, Fidel's brother. He's 94 old. Dude, he's going to go. Says he's going to be tried here. I guess his spokesperson, the acting attorney general, says he's going to be tried here, one way or the other. He's going to come here and see if he's going to come to America and turn himself in. These guys are just out of their minds. But it's probably just an excuse just to invade Cuba. That's how the people are looking at it. But what are your thoughts?
1: Well, the idea that they are pulling in Castro, that takes a lot of money too, doesn't it?
0: They pulled it off in Venezuela. So they figured if they can do it in Venezuela, they can do it in Cuba. Because right now, and they're accusing Cuba of sending drones to Key West or Miami. Cuba doesn't have any oil. They don't have any electricity. Where do they get stuff why would they waste if they did it? Why would they waste that and not feed their people? And that's what they're trying to say. So, you know, so that's an excuse. So, okay, yeah, they're going to attack us this weekend, so we have to do a preemptive strike and go in there and snatch him. We've got to keep our eyes on what's going on there.
1: Wow, yeah, we sure do, man. And before we wrap everything up, I just wanted to say that there's a record-breaking 45 million Americans who are going to be taking the roads this weekend, so drive carefully and if you've got to drive, and, you know, have a good weekend either way. So
0: that's right. And stay with us. Even if you're traveling, you know, download the app and so you can listen to us come Monday and Tuesday. And enjoy the holiday with us. Oh, by the way, Kevin, one of our largest aircraft carriers have already entered the Caribbean. It's a show of force for what's going on in Cuba. So we keep an eye on that as well, because they may try to hit that over this holiday weekend where everybody's relaxing, their minds are relaxed and vacationing. And then we'll hear that this pops up.
1: Well, that's the way it is on the 22nd of May, and it's thank God it's Friday, and we'll get to the calls in a little bit, but first, the promotional considerations. Thank you for your time, Carl.
0: Thank you, Kevin. 17 minutes at the top of our family. You want to get in on this open phone Friday? 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
10: Thank you, Grand Rising family. 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Sister Maxine Hamilton, our poet laureate, is in the pole position this morning. Grand Rising, Sister Maxine, your thoughts on this open phone Friday.
11: Well, Grand Rising, Mr. Nelson, Mr. Langford. Grand Rising to all of you who have tuned in this morning to share your points of view of what's on your mind and hopefully spread some positive sunshine. Amen. I enjoyed Dr. Bill Relaford and others this week, especially his report on type 1 and type 2 diabetes. Was very informative. Equally informative is when Carl Nelson explained the importance of making sure that you meticulously power dry between each toe after showering. Hey, this prevents moisture buildup that causes fungus infections. Also equally important to note by me, you should also avoid applying lotion between toes, which can also promote fungal growth. Most interesting is that we need our toes. It helps to send information about any shifts in our body weight to our brain. The brain can then use this information to adjust the rest of the body and enable it to move. Thank you, Mr. Nelson, for sharing this very important footage. A shout out to all of our citizens who are confined to a nursing home. God bless you, my friends. And to the healthcare workers, know your works and services are not in vain. Also, a shout-out to my radio pen pals, Sister Sondra Robinson, for her unwavering support and not only purchasing my books, but gifting her relatives and friends. Thank you, Sister Sondra Robinson. Please visit AmazonBooks.com, click on Maxine V. Hamilton, order my books. That includes my new book, Bible Revelation Through Poetry, Prayer, and Love Reflection.
0: Hey, yeah, Sister Maxine, I want to interrupt because I've got bragging rights. I've got one of the autographed versions of Bible Revelations Through Poetry, Prayer, and Love Reflections. And the introduction says, in the quiet spaces between a breath and a prayer, the Holy Spirit speaks
12: This collection is more than words on a page. It is a tapestry of faith woven from the threads of life's trials and God's triumph. It's a great book, and it's easy read. You can't put it down. I thank you for sending me a copy of it. Yeah, everybody, get a copy of this. Thank you, Sister Maxine.
11: Well, thank you very much, Brother Kevin.
12: My pleasure.
11: Anything else? A shout out to my eldest granddaughter, age 31, Nasia Monet Pfeiffer Hamilton, and her fiance, Ryan Beebe, also age 31.

0: the umpire is about to crumble. Now, this is the part that is very interesting. It is my understanding that 3 days prior to her death, she called her attorney, pulled the fast one, filed a quit claim deed legal document, I think unknowingly to her psychologist, marriage counsel husband, who allegedly divorced his wife for 30 years to marry her, Joni, and to gain predominance to the mega multi-billion-dollar Christian TV station. He is going to be shocked, I tell you. Earth descends never ends. I will be following this saga to better end. Praise for the week is hump day. Woo-hoo. Now, the original meaning of hump day, the term hump day gained notability in the late 20th century, particularly in the business world. It's likely inspired the metaphorical use of the word hump day as a hurdle that one must overcome. The expression underscores the psychological relief that many feel at the arrival of Wednesday, knowing that the weekend is near. Now, some of you can lift your heads out of the gutter. Amen. Now, the point. I remember the song of All Too Well, which says, to yield not into temptation, for you in the sand. So be careful how you live your life. Sometimes it costs a price. If you don't know Jesus Christ, just may not live to see end of day only because you did not stop to pray. Ask God to guide you through each and every day. Please know that the flesh can be a daily way. Now, the public swimming pools will open on Memorial Day, where you can get refreshed, swim one lap at a time, mindful of how you stoke, carefully not to provoke. Just get to finish line. Keep a sound mind. Know that God will take care of your sexual healings in his own divine time. Now, if you want to pray, I will be glad to hold your hand if you understand. If you received a business card from me, please give me a call or an email. I would love to speak with you this week or any week. The invitation is yours, amen. I saw something that caught my attention this week. A woman wearing a black T-shirt. On front was written, love what's in my heart. On the back of the T-shirt, written, not my sexual part. Can't help but wonder what triggered those thoughts. Pray everyone will have a safe, peaceful, enjoyable Memorial Day weekend. Thank you, Mr. Nelson and Mr. Kevin. May God bless the two of you. Thank you.
1: And that family, as our own, we got our own poet laureate on this program. That's Sister Maxine Hamilton, very talented sister. Kevin, what's the title of her new book, her latest book? Kevin, put your headphones on. Kevin's got his headphones up. 28 minutes out of time.
2: I had put the book back in my briefcase. It's Bible Revelations Through Poetry, Prayer, and Love Reflections. It's a nice, easy read, and she's got, you know, like quick poems, you know, a resonating heart, for example, love is not superficial, a resonating heart. With every beat, it covers all parts, never to discard praises of God. See, it's like that, you know. So, you know, a quick devotional type thing, I think it's
1: okay.
2: Brilliant, brilliant work. Thank you.
1: Yeah, stuff you read every morning before you get started.
2: Yeah, uh-huh.
1: Or get out into this crazy world.
2: Right, or in the middle of, you know, anything that's going on. You pick out a quick thought and you know, you sound prolific.
1: Right. Did Sister Maxine tell us how we can get copies of the book? Are they available now? Or you wanted the premier copies?
2: She's still here. Sister Maxine, you do the honors.
0: Yes. You could get it on Amazon.com. I think I told you. Yeah, you can get it on Amazon. It's not on my website, so you can only get it there.
1: And cool. The title one more time?
2: Bible Revelations Through Poetry, Prayer, and Love Reflections, author Maxine V. Hamilton. V for
1: all right.
0: Thank you.
1: Thank you. No, thank you, Sister Maxine. Thank you for sharing all your thoughts with us and also what you put in that book as well. Thank you. Congratulations.
0: And Mr. Nelson, on Music Month, I have a surprise for you. We'll be calling you then.
1: Okay, cool. I appreciate it. Thank you.
0: You and the audience.
1: All right.
0: And Kevin.
2: Okay.
0: Okay. Have a great weekend, everybody.
1: All right, you too. Stay safe. Sister Maxine Hamilton, our poet laureate. You know, we're probably one of the few radio programs that have their own poet laureate. 800-450-7876, or 30 minutes after the top of the hour. Bill is joining us from Baltimore. He's on line 2. Grand Rising, Bill, your thoughts on this open forum.

0: Friday.
1: Yes, sir. Top of the morning to y'all, and thank you for this opportunity, as always, for us to be able to express ourselves. But, you know, first, I just want to thank all the brothers and sisters that came out last night to our unity discussion. This is our second program. We are trying to do one once a month leading up to March the 8th as we're trying to create a National Day of Unity. You know, Carl, but, you know, when we talk about everything that's happening throughout the world and in this country and everything that, you know, we look at the dumbest president that we have had, been able to have the most power than all the other presidents that we had, then I'm still trying to figure out how that makes sense. You know, so just witnessing that and, you know, it have gave me a whole new perspective in terms of how I used to look at politics opposed to how I look at politics now. And that's why it's so important, and it's always been important, but definitely right now that we see the need for us to, at all costs, and try everything to make sure that we unify with one another, that we having unity discussions, that we bringing people up under our tents, that we going to other people's tents. Because, you know, when we talk about trying to move forward, then our best offense and our best defense is our unity. And I say that, you know, unity is almost like other stuff people do. You know, you practice to be a good saxophone player, baseball player, or whatever. But, you know, we have to practice more in terms of having unity discussions so that we could get through whatever keeping us from getting unified as the way that we need to be unified. Because, you know, we are directly under attack. And, you know, and I keep saying that, you know, I hope that people can see the evidence now that we're not going to have no fair election. I mean, these people not planning to give up power, because they know that once they give up power, then that game is over for them. So, you know, the thing is that, you know,
0: hold up right there. Before you go to the elections, hold up right there, Bill. I wanted to talk a little bit about what you said about unity. And you're right. It, some people have a problem with it. You know, some people like attacking. They like attacking another black person. And we all, if they listen to Neely Fuller or listen to what Dr. Wilson has said about why we attack each other, why we're being programmed to hate each other, or what Dr. Fox has been trying to teach us, they'll understand. But we've been programmed and we're in a, many of us are still in a fog to understand this, that our unity is there. It's the kryptonite for them, for white society. Or, you know, if once black people come together, they know that. That's why they try their best to keep us at odds with each other. So I Neely Fuller said, you know, don't argue with another black person. Hey, he said what he said, and you keep stepping, you keep moving on. If that's what you want, brother, sister, you keep that thought over there, fine. We'll keep moving on. Now, what else can, what can we agree on? But they've worked tirelessly ever since we got off the boats to keep us at each other's throats. And some of us can't figure that out yet. It's astounding, you know, because once you figure that out, that your brother is not your enemy, you'll see how life changes for you. Your brother, your sister is not your enemy. Stop attacking them. You know, we've got too many people who hate us who are attacking us for us to be attacking each other. So I'll let you move on to the, because I know you want to start on unity, but I'm happy what you're doing and showing, you know, the leading in Baltimore City about unity. But go ahead, Bill. I'm sorry to interrupt, but I wanted to get in before you moved on.
1: No, I'm glad you interrupted, because that's the truth. And, you know, so we have to break the curse. And the non-believers is when enough of us start to come together consistently, then, you know, some of the non-believers, they're going to have to come towards us. Because, like I say, in the end, we are our only hope, we are our only salvation. And, you know, people can't see that we're directly under attack with everything that Donald Trump and his gang of thieves and corrupt criminals doing to us, then, I mean, I don't know what people need to see that our only defense is our unity. And we don't have no time to sit back and wait and say, well, we're going to wait till after November. And if we don't, you know, things don't go right in November, we're going to start trying to unify. No, we can't wait. We have to, you know, we have to act that we, it is an urgent situation, that we on life support, that we're in critical care. And so we have to do everything. And that's what I'm begging people when I come on this here program, asking other people in other cities and other states. Hey, you know, please start having unity discussions and please be with us to push March the 8th to become a national day of unity. You know, we don't have to go to the government or ask nobody to let us have a day of unity. We can do that ourselves. So what's going to happen, Carl, you know, when you got small children and babies growing up and they start to see these kind of programs at an early age, where they see their parents and their big brothers and sisters going to programs, they talking about unity, and they demonstrating how unity do work, then what's going to happen to them children? You know, what's going to be planted inside of them to grow? You know, so I'm saying that we have to look at this opportunity that we're in right now. And I'm going to say this in closing, Carl. You know, I'm 73, so none of us don't know how much longer we got. But I'm simply saying that I know that we can't afford to say, look, you know, we're going to pass it down to the next generation. We're going to hope that if they don't do it, we're going to pass it down to the next generation. Then when do we stop passing the buck? You know what I'm saying? You know, so I'm saying that we have to set that pathway that Marcus and Malcolm and other people was building, that we allowed to get broke down. We have to build them pathway again. We have to be able to put 100,000 people in the street if we want to. You know, even when we talk about political power in our local municipalities, you know, then we talk about holding people accountable. And it kills me when I hear people say, we're going to hold the president accountable, and you can't even hold a city council person accountable. You know what I'm saying? We have to hold people accountable because we're unified, and our numbers is what's going to make people do some of the things that they need to be doing for us, because they understand why. Because we understand where our power is, and our power is just exactly like you said. That's our kryptonite. That's our unity. And I'm begging people and asking people, hey, you know, to please in your cities, start to have unity discussions and build towards March the 8th, so that come March 8th, 2027, we can have national programs throughout the country.
0: Uh-huh. Thanks, Bill. Thanks for sharing your thoughts with us this morning.
1: Thank you.
0: 23 minutes away from the top of our family on this open forum Friday. 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What's next?

0: You may think you know McDonald's drinks, but you don't know them like this. 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
9: And Grand Rising family, thanks for starting your holiday weekend with us. It's 17 minutes away from the top of the hour. It's an Open Phone Friday. This is where we turn the show over to you. We give you a chance to free your mind. All that means is basically think for yourself. Leave the talking points behind. We all know what they are, by the way. You know, you think of being slick and just repeating something that somebody told you, somebody else. We know where you are. Sometimes we put up with it. Sometimes we just laugh. You know, and you think you're convincing people. You're really not convincing anybody because most of us know what talking points are. Anyway, having said that, you know how to reach us at 800-450-7876. Before we take some more calls, let me just remind you, coming up next week, some of our guests include Morgan State University professor Dr. Ray Wimbush. Also, Garvey Ed, Brother Sengo Baye will be here. Holistic and medical doctor, Dr. A, will also check in. Attorney Malik Shabazz will join us. And also, a restaurateur and naturopathic doctor, Dr. Baruch, will be with us as well. So if you are in Baltimore, keep that radio locked in tight on 1010 WOLB. Or if you're in the DMV family, we're on 1450 WOL. All right, let's go to Baltimore. Mark's waiting for us. Mark is on line 3. Grand Rising, Mark, your thoughts on this Open Phone Friday.
10: Hey, Grand Rising, Carl. Man, my friend Bill, Carl, I'm 71. And I met Bill. Lead us find each other. Like me and you met at Larry Young when he got his leg cut off and he had to retire from Radio 1. Me and you met at his retirement party that Ms. Hughes gave him. And the governor back then credited Larry Young with him being governor, you know, and Senator Larry Young with him being governor. And the other night, I met Bill in 95 when he was running for city council. Yeah, I met him when he was running for city council in 95, and me and that brother been out, you know, been on the fight. Like he said, I love what he said. We got a white guy on the city council who happened to be white, Ryan Dorsey. And, you know, Bill, like Bill said, you know, we here in Baltimore, we got to hold them accountable. We showing up at these meetings because they seem to think, Carl, and nationally and locally, we're smart, very smart people. Like you said, it's a lot of voters and people that call us very smart, man. So years ago, I'm going to make this real quick. Years ago, we voted because we were so mad, man, at the lawlessness that was going on and people getting robbed and shot and killed and blah, blah, you know, on and on and on and on and on. Murder, you know, finally went down in 2023. And, you know, and they were demonizing the city council. They were demonizing the police and all this kind of stuff. But I had two brain surgeries, and I get a brain freeze every day I get. So I'm gonna forget about that for right now. But anyway, oh, holding the city council. Yeah. So we voted. We were so mad. We want a recall. We want a recall in the city. And we. And on the ballot, we couldn't get recall, so we got what we did get is term limits for our councilmen and mayor and, you know, stuff. So Ryan Dorsey said, and I want everybody to call his office, y'all, today in Baltimore. He said now that we didn't know what we was talking about when we voted to give them term limits because he wants to, you know, stay as a city council guy for the rest of his life because he's in a safe district and stuff like that. But he said, we don't know what we're talking about. We're going to put it back on the ballot whether we want term limits or not. And you know what I told Leo, I know one of our senior wards, I said, Leo, okay, if he want to play it like that, well, let's call his office and say, okay, if you want to put voting on term limits again in Baltimore back on the ballot, then give us an alternative, either vote term limits or recall. Put that back, put it like that and see which one we choose. You know, because they seem to think that we stupid here in Baltimore, man. That's how we got the conduit deal. We stupid. We voted don't do nothing without conduit here in Baltimore. Gas and electric sky high. And the mayor, y'all don't know what y'all talking about, you know, and stuff like that. But our governor, man, that nothing's more important than reelecting our black governor here in Baltimore. I mean, Maryland. I'm gonna tell you why. The other day.
9: Oh, hold up, hold that. All right, let me ask you this. Let me jump in, because he came to Baltimore on Monday. Did any of our listeners go to meet with him? Can you tell people to support Westmore? But what does he say he's going to do for us? Because he came to town on Monday. I'm not hearing people talk about what he said or what he promised.
10: He came Tuesday, and I know you and Kevin get a lot of stuff, but I sent you the live that I did. He came to our National Action Network meeting every third Monday we have in New Shallow. And he came straight from D.C. He came there. And let me tell you, my fellow vet, and I've been saying this, man, he's the best for Maryland. You know, not only is he not a politician, this was the first time he ran for anything, but also he ran a large nonprofit helping poor children and stuff like that. So he's doing a lot for here in Baltimore, I mean Maryland. But let me tell you something.
9: Before you go on, did you ask him about the school? Did anybody ask him about that?
10: Yeah. Let me tell you. See, this is why I love him, man, because he don't run away. When he got inaugurated, let's unpack this real quick. When he got inaugurated, his inauguration, he had the boys school, he had them there at his inauguration, and he talked directly to Edwin the other night because the everybody wants the governor to do the mayor's job. That's the thing here. The governor said directly he said, I'm not throwing dispersion, you know, at people, but he said, I'm the governor. He said, I'm not over the school board. The school board voted to close the school. The two of the elected official, elected school board members didn't. The mayor's people did. Let's get that straight. It was the mayor of Baltimore City that could have stopped this. The school board is most of his appointees. And he talked to Edwin. Him and Edwin talked directly. They hugged. We got a new superintendent now. A lot of people will let mayor slide on his job and try to throw everything to the governor. But let me tell you something, man. No governor in the United States has gone through what this governor has gone through in his first term. The bridge collapsed, which was huge in Maryland. But the other president worked with him and said, we're going to get 100% fixed and all that kind of stuff. Andy Harris, who he wants to redistrict and get rid of him. We need to get rid of him. He's a Republican in Maryland. He ain't never been on the right side or nothing. He's fighting against the federal government funding a bridge in Maryland, you know, and stuff like that. But let me tell you something. The governor took questions. He hasn't dodged anything. He came straight from D.C. to do shallow. He said he has a special place in Trump's heart. Trump talks about him all the time because he said this. He said, I ain't shucking, and he said, I'm not jobbing. He said, I ain't never ran for nothing. He said, he's been fighting for us in the city, man. Yeah, we got the fees and all that, but nothing. No governor has had to gone through this. We doge. We lost the most federal employees here, veterans and everybody, on the doge when he let this racist South African coming in and fire all these people, man. So nobody's had to go through what this governor went through. And let's say this. Why would you be a Republican? We got some Republicans running. Why would you want to be a Republican, Carl, at this time when the Republicans got the House, they got the Senate, they got the presidency, and apparently they got the Supreme Court, and we're the laughing stock of the world? Because we got a president in there that is a five-time draft-dodging coward that was the stupidest president in the history to let Netanyahu talk him into going into a war with Iran. They've been fighting millions of years over there, and we've lost. In Memorial Day, salute to all my brothers and sisters that lost their life.
9: Before you move on to Memorial Day thing, Mark, you know, the Trump and Netanyahu was supposed to having a falling out that Netanyahu, Trump supposedly cussed him out on the radio. I mean, on the radio, on the telephone. And Netanyahu had a hissy fit about it. And Trump is saying, Netanyahu does what I tell him to do. You know, so Netanyahu did not like that at all. So we don't know if it's theater, if they're just acting for the world, or if there's something real behind that. But, you know, because they're releasing it. And, you know, Trump doesn't really care. He'll release everything. He tells everybody he's begging him for a job. So you know that. So I don't know how to deal with that, or how we see that. But how do you see it?
10: You're absolutely right. Listen, Carl, we getting to read through to Trump because we got to keep saying this over and over again. We're in this war. We lost American lives and stuff, gas prices and everything aside because he let Netanyahu talk him in to attacking Iran. There was no reason to attack Iran, and Republicans finally, some are starting to have a backbone. We have to limit his powers and the war powers and stuff like that, and we really need to recall him. We really need. We're the laughing stock of the world. And Carl, nobody says this. You know why you haven't seen the leader of Iran? The reason you haven't seen the leader of Iran, and he calling all the shots and the straightest clothes and all that, is because Trump killed his mother, his father, and his brother, and he's never, ever, ever going to make a deal with this man, getting him out of there. I love my city, man. We got to vote our governor back in. I'm gonna send you and I'm gonna send you and Kevin the footage that I live from the governor, and you can hear him for yourself. And Reverend Al called in from New York on the phone. If the room was packed, we're gonna reelect him. And I'll talk to you next week. I love my city, man. And vote.
9: Sounded like a Barack Obama.
10: Carl.
9: Yeah,
10: Carl,
9: go ahead.
10: I leave you with this. Me, Frances Press Wellesley, me and you love her. She said, we're the only people on this entire planet who have been taught to sing and praise our demeanor. I'm a bee, I'm a hoe, I'm a gangster, I'm a thug, I'm a dog. If you can train people to demean and degrade themselves, you can oppress them forever. You can even program them to kill themselves, and they won't even understand what happened. Dr. Frances Press Wellesley. Me and you say okay. We got to do better, and we got personal responsibility.
9: Yeah, we're personal responsibility. We got to cut it right there. We got the traffic and weather coming
10: right,
9: up. Mark, so
10: right.
9: Thank you for your thoughts this morning. Stay safe. 4 minutes away from the top of the hour, family. It's an open phone Friday. Free of mind to reach out to us at 800-450-7876. And we'll take your phone calls after the traffic and weather. It's next.
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0: And Grand Rising family, thanks for starting your weekend with us, especially a holiday weekend. It's an open from Friday. This is where all your black ideas come to life on the air. If there was a topic that you think we should have discussed and we didn't, or if we did and somehow you think we kept a little short, well, reach out to us. 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It is 800-450-7876. Before taking another call, let's go back with Sister Sarita made the Kevin Hart roast, Kevin, and we discussed this, I guess, when the story broke.
1: Can you share
0: with the audience the joke that many people like Sister Sarita think was inappropriate? And again, family, this is a white comic who said this.
1: Yeah, Tony Hinchcliffe is his name. And there was so many protests about the guy that it was even hard to find the quote again because, it is a bad joke. The Wayans brothers said it just fell flat. Even if it wasn't racist, it was just a bad joke. Bear in mind, it was the roast of Kevin Hart. So this guy, Tony Hinchcliffe, said, "The black community is proud of you, Kevin. Right now, George Floyd is looking up at us all, laughing so hard he can't breathe."
0: Yeah, and some people thought that was
1: tasteless.
0: Inappropriate.
1: Yeah.
0: Is this coming from a white guy? Kevin, let me ask you this. Would it be different if it was from a black person?
1: I believe a black person would make it funny. Two, I don't think that they would, go for that that hateful aspect of it like that, because we all related to that George Floyd incident. We saw it a lot differently than just a quote that could be used in a double entendre like that. But he also made a quote about Cheryl Underwood's late husband, too. I'll spare you the details of that, but that's also a part of the complaint of this guy, Tony Hinchcliffe. And a lot of people are saying Kevin Hart knew that this is the kind of humor that the guy does. So Kevin is somewhat implicated in having had the guy come up because he was laughing and everything when the guy said the joke. So, what's that? A courtesy laugh or just what? So it takes a little bit. It takes a little bit of analysis to see, why would Kevin Hart even play along like that? So I got your back now, Carl.
2: I got your back now, Carl. Oh yeah, I think we lost the transmission there for a moment. But yeah, thank you, Kevin, for explaining that for us. 800-450-7876. Lawrence is calling us from Texas. He's on line 3. Grand Rising, Lawrence, your thoughts on this open phone Friday?
3: Oh, man, I enjoy this so much, especially listening to Mike. Hey, you know what, Carl? At 68, going on 69, I remember having these same identical conversations in Flint, Michigan, at Shrines of the Black Madonna, brothers and sisters from Philly, all over. These were the Maccabees. The Maccabees were the brothers who studied theology, practiced martial arts. They were the security force of the church. That's when I got into being a Maccabee, studying religion. I was brought up in a church, but the Maccabees and the Black Christian Nationalist Church, Shrines of the Black Madonna out of Detroit, taught me black theology. And I understood the politics of the black community. I understood about the NAACP. I understood about money. And Mike, and here's the catch. Mike is speaking gospel that was spoken to me over 50 years ago. So you got to ask yourself, what has happened? Why haven't we progressed? Because the same problems we faced 50, 60 years ago have magnified in the black community. And I asked, and Mike was wondering, what's the answer? Reach one, teach one. We got to start communicating. Carl, you can play a pivotal role in organizing black people. I got the same attitude that Mike got, but a little bit more critical. I'm in the guns, martial arts. I'm in the politics. But me and Mike need to hook up. We need you. We need a lot of these brothers and sisters that come on your show. What's hurting the black community? We are not networking. We are not talking. See, when you network and talk, you build a coalition. I'm a role model. A black person can't come to me talking no smack because I come from a broke, dysfunctional black family. No good mama, no good daddy. And by black standards, I'm successful. By my standards, I'm not. But my kids are successful. The daughter's in the law enforcement. Like I say, the son's a federal agent. The wife is a union rep. I mean, I'm retired. I'm on different platforms. I'm active in the community. By a lot of standards, I'm successful, but I'm not because I want to be a nurse. And I haven't been able to fulfill my goals and dreams because I had to put my family first, which is cool. I'm not mad about that. But this is what I'm saying.
0: Well, Lawrence, let me jump in and ask you this. What would be success for you? You say you're still not successful. What would success look for you?
3: To have a marketable skill, to be a nurse. I'm into medicine. I'm into health. I would love to be a nurse. So at one day before I die, me and my wife could go to the motherland and help our black people. That's my goal, to go back to the motherland to help my people. And our people in the motherland need people who are skilled, who come into the country to help, to give. That's when I can give back to my people, my race, and see them prosper, then I'm successful. I'm good to go. I can die and leave this world knowing that I made a difference. That's what I consider successful, being able to make a positive difference in the world, in your community. Them are not noble things. Them are things that we all should be thinking about, reaching back, helping, open a door for somebody else. And see, I'm critical of black people. Carl, the things I've heard on your show this morning, if I'd have heard them 10 years ago, you'd have had a lot of blowback from black people calling in. They'd have been nutting up. The NAACP ain't never been black folks' friends. If we study our history, the history speaks for itself. Our black congressional caucus, them thugs up there, they ain't don't speak for us, and now they done showed their hand. They advocating for illegals. They ain't even doing. And then the LGBT, Carl, look, I'm 68 going on 69, so is my wife. Carl, when we were 15, 16 growing up, black women protected the black community from the gay invasion.
0: Right, right. And do us a favor, Lawrence. Lawrence, we know what the problems are. Help us out with some solutions.
3: I just told you. You be the pivotal person. You got my number. You got Mike's number. We got a platform down here in Texas. We got resources through the union. Carl, if you network with us, bring us together. Mike need to be down here in Texas talking to these black brothers and sisters down here. I need to probably be up there in D.C., be more talking to brothers and sisters up there. We need people like you on Black Talk Radio. You can network with other blacks on Black Talk Radio. Bring us together. We got the solution. We know what to do. Mike know what to do. I know what to do, Carl. We need people like you in media. Because you got to understand, Carl, you got street cred. You got authority, brother. You can bring all of us together, get a forum together, bring us together like they did back in, what, the early 70s? You had black folks.
0: Have we lost Lawrence? Yeah, we lost Lawrence. You know, Lawrence, again, this is where we're at, family. You know, if Lawrence was stating what the problems are, we want to hear some solutions. That's what we want to hear about. If you got some solutions, reach out to us, 800-450-7876. Charles is online, too. He's calling from Baltimore. Grand Rising, Charles, your thoughts on this Open Forum Friday?
4: Yes. Greetings to everyone. Let me start off by making my statement. We are discredited by those that frame us. Just let that marinate a little bit. Now, we got to ask ourselves why nobody answers our questions and why they continue to speculate or switch subjects. Why we don't get professional answers to professional questions. You know, it shows how little the scholars actually know because they give us their opinions and not the historical facts. I'm saying this because tradition has gone out the window. the election, we know the government ended in 1999, and tradition was we knew who the president was that night and that morning. Tradition was we knew the words they were going to say, where they were going to say it, and how they were going to say it, and the framework of it being said. But all of a sudden, the Bible started switching hands. They started adding their own words. They started having it in the different room, having it on different days. That is not how elections are run. But after 1999, that is how it has been run. Just like we are the true American Indians, but we've been reclassified as the African American, and we can't get here and talk with each other and actually come to terms with this. We keep being called Native Americans, but a Native American is a foreigner born here, not people that've always been here, like the American Indians. They are not eradicated. We are still alive, just mislabeled. We got to look at our leadership. And, you know, our leadership is not giving us leadership. We haven't established a position. All we keep doing every year, every century, is talk about it. The real wealth is land. And your land was taken away by money and by laws. Not American money, by foreign money. Not American laws, by British laws and Indian laws. When do we start talking about these things? When do we start, you know, compartmentalizing and breaking down how this actually happened, how it's affecting us, and how we're going to go forward in dealing with these things? We're not. We're listening to people that say they are our scholars, but they can't answer our questions. And we're talking about real events, current events, things that are happening every day in our lives that we ask them questions about, and they go, oh, I don't know. That's not really in my wheelhouse. Well, why are we asking you the questions? Why are you being put up for us to extract information when you have no information? We keep getting regurgitated information, and that's not empowering. That's doing the same thing, looking for a different result. I mean, you pick sides, Republican or Democrat or whatever, but you're a man and you're a woman, and you can't even be that now. I mean, who are you really? Because everybody keeps telling you who you are, but you can't state who you are yourself. That's the problem. You have to go with
2: it. And what's the solution? You've said the problem. What is the solution?
4: I'm getting to that now. You have to go within yourself and bring yourself out so you can represent you in all within your gaze, not people representing you from the TV or from Zoom or from some committee or whatever. They're pocketing your money. That's what you're voting for them, to get more of your money. So all you are is just a paymaster? Wait a minute, I thought you were in control of this. I thought the government, the country, is run by the people. Well, where's the people?
2: Right. Well, Charles, I'm looking for solutions. You give us a litany of problems. We all know we got problems.
4: If we know the problem, then the solution
2: is halfway there. So I'm looking for some concrete solutions from you.
4: Right, and that's what we keep saying to you every time we come on this radio show. That's why we're all here. That's why we come back every day, because we're looking for the solutions that you promised us years ago when you first came on. And those
2: I'm asking you for the solutions. I don't have all the answers. What is the solution?
4: You switch it back on us.
2: You
4: don't have
2: to move on, Kevin.
4: You have
2: 15 minutes after the top of the hour. Let's keep moving. Charles is talking in circles. He says, what's the solution? I don't have the solution. As I wouldn't ask you. If you come here and complain about the problems, you're not moving the conversation at all. Come with some solutions. We know what our problems are. We don't have to beat us up and feel bad. You come with some solutions. You know what all the problems are. And if you know the problems are, you're halfway there. That's what they say. That's logic. 16 at the top. Yeah, let's see if we can take another call. Darius is calling us from Nassau County on Long Island. Grand Rising, Darius, your thoughts on this Open Forum Friday.
5: Oh, Grand Rising, Mr. Manson and the WOL family. Listen, listening to some brothers speak this morning, I have a few points to touch on, because we as a people have been fighting the same fight hundreds of years. And I feel, let's get on a few issues first. As Mike touched on, he's saying, well, it sounds as in the people who's on the top would tell the people on the bottom why you're not like me and you should be like me. And that's we see that it's not even a black issue. It's a class issue when you look at it, Mr. Nelson. When you look down, people at the top or the people who has it, we look down on people on the bottom and tell them that you're doing something wrong. Not the system that's been screwing them over all this time. And we notice that the system is screwing everybody now. One thing I could give to Mr. Trump is that he's making the whole nation black folks now. The whole America is feeling black folks' problem. And they're taking it and acting like it ain't happening because they're looking at everything else. But as long as you can look up and see that as a white man doing it to you, it's fine. Just like you just hit the nail on the head when you talked to that other young lady when you said the whole NFL has white coaches, right? We see white coaches lose the whole season and keep their job. A black coach could come in and bring the team back, damn near bring them to the Super Bowl and loses, and he loses his job the next season, Mr. Nelson, after he done brought that team back from nothing. But a white man can lose the whole year, next year, and he still keeps a job. So are we looking at the demographics and how America works?
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0: and Grand Rising family. Thanks for starting this your weekend with us, a holiday weekend, Memorial Day. We're going to be here Memorial Day, by the way. 800-450-7876 to get in on this Open Forward Friday program. Just free your mind and reach out to us. Before we left, we're speaking to Darius. Brother Darius is calling from Nassau County. That's Long Island, New York. So, Darius, I'll let you finish your thought.
1: Yeah, Mr. Nelson. So, we're seeing what's going on in America. And it's basically an open book test right now. So what I got to tell our people is that we got to stop trying to talk down as you saying that we got to get the solution. The solution is we have to start studying our adversary. One of our scholars told us this before. You got to study your adversary and see what they're doing. What Mr. Money Mike said, he's saying the child was going to a different school and his community. No, it's not the community that paid for it. It's your tax dollars that they siphon out of our neighborhood and they give it to them to send them to their schools that makes their money. There's our resources. They got Section 8. They're getting food stamps. We don't want to talk about the deeper issues because we're not studying the deeper issues, and we're going to sit down and blame some immigrant and say, oh, the immigrants getting stuff. So ain't not one person that been on here that talked about the immigrants and all of the illegals and showed us what did they get. They can't show you. This is because they can say it because they repeating the talking point of the administration. So we're watching. Some people tell us, Mr. Nelson, oh, we gotta go invest and play the same game as them. Then Dr. Amos Rizzo told us, you're not going to use capitalism that put black people in this position to get you out of the position. It's not going to work because it's a system designed to keep another group of people down. If somebody's down, somebody's up. Because we're watching the president right now play insider trading, and ain't nobody upset, Mr. Nelson, ain't nobody. They're basically wrecking the markets, and everybody's like, oh, well, the markets are up, but they're doing what they're doing inside of trading. They're showing us the
0: But Darius, you're correct. So what do we do? We see what they're doing. You're exactly right what they're doing. What do we do? Are we still bystanders in this?
1: No, we have to sit. We have to counteract their game. We got to counteract their game with the same moves they're doing against us. We have to do the same moves against them because, as you see, the guy from Project 2025 took up black studies, African-American studies, and black history. The guy who got the thing overturned for the voting rights, he studied black history and American black history of our struggle. But we right. Yet to sit there and say, we have to study the opponent to know when he's going to make his move. Because remember, these things have been happening in front of us, and we was just playing around. We got this, and we just went back to sleep. And now we're going to fight back for things we already had gained already. We got to fight back for voting rights again. So you should have known that these people was doing this. This has been an orchestrated effort since the 80s or since 1965, and they got it 40 years, 60, almost 50 years later. They got it.
0: Well, let me ask you this, Darius. Let me jump in and ask you this. Yeah, Darius, do you think at some point we have a group of brothers and sisters, some of our top scholars, a meeting somewhere to combat this, to come with, you know, just how they were plotting with Project 2025 decades ago? Do you think we have a group of folks who were doing the same thing for us?
1: No, obviously we don't, Mr. Nelson, because that's the situation. I mean, we have Dr. Gerald Horn that tells us all the time, but he's just one person. And he's trying because ever since I heard him on, I think I heard him on Utrecht Lead Stories before, and I had never stopped listening to him speak. And he's been speaking about these issues a long time. He's been warning us. He's been setting the fire. Hey, listen, he writes his books that tell us about this. And we do not have those scholars doing that. What everybody doing? They want to be on mainstream media just repeating the talking points that's given to them to say. And the problem is these people are not, they're beyond talking points. They're doing action. These people are taking actions against us. And by the time we're playing one hand, they're coming with another jab underhanded to hit us again because we looking at this, we looking at reparations. They've put their voting rights away. You get what I'm saying? Oh, we got to go on voting
2: rights. But let me ask you this, though. Darius, let me ask you this, though. Why do you think us? Why are they going after the Hispanic community or the Asian community, or is it just us?
1: Well, they're gonna remember a bully and a hateful person gonna go with the easiest target. He's gonna go with the easiest first. They picked us off, and then while they was distracted with us with these little racial issues going on across America, they came in and they knocked down the Hispanics with the deportations, and you know you're watching the game, and then what they did, they went back to the Asians and said, all right, well, we're going to just do away with affirmative action, and then you wasn't getting in the schools either. So everybody just got played against each other and didn't even see the script because divide and conquer always work, and we're as a nation, even black or white, you're falling for the same thing over again. It's when you look and say, oh, it's the rich guy, that's the problem, that's stealing all our money, taking all our tax dollars, giving all these tax breaks, and taking billions of their trillionaires, and they're making all this money, robbing us blind. Oh, no, it's the Mexican and the illegals coming. That's the problem, and that they're the one taking your job. See, so it's the same game. They haven't changed the script, Mr. Nelson, but we're not seeing it because you're distracted with these little foolish issues all the time when, oh, you got to start investing. No, it's the same game. They're stealing your money and then telling you it's the guy below you. That's the problem. And if you can't get this class solidarity up with us, because it's going to take more than us to do. We could fight too, but it's going to take a class solidarity. And then we have to notice that, all right, after we deal with this class solidarity, we already know the white was going to go back to the racism. So how do you counter that? See, that's the things that we need to start looking at. Okay, if we all come together now, we're going to fight against the ruling class. Okay, when that's finished, we know that the race is going to go back to racist, hate, prejudice, segregation. You get what I mean? They're going to go back to the same game, and we're going to have our minds ready and positioned already to counteract that too, because it's an all-around fight. It's just not one thing. You got to fight many issues at the same time and while watching your back, Mr. Nelson, and that's what our people have to do. We have to start looking ahead and back at the same time because they're coming from the back, the side, the front, and then they'll use your woman against you when they're ready. It's all the same game. Right. Getting rich is not going to get us out of this. Investing in all of that is not going to get us out of this because they're fighting us from all fields. And now they just even the field because they done made even the white man is down to our level now. And we all got to fight back to get to where we were. And people are not seeing that.
2: Right. I'm going to let you go because we got a bunch of folks who are trying to get on here before we get out of here. Right. Darius, I thank you for your call. I understand what you're saying. Right. We'll see if anybody agrees with you. It's 28 after the top of the hour. Let's go to line one. Ron's reaching out from Tacoma Park in Maryland. Grand Rising, Ron, your thoughts on this Open Phone Friday.
3: Grand Rising, Brother Kwesi. Brother Kwesi, I'd like to share this information with our listening audience on May 11th. 11, there was a press conference held at the Inner Harbor at Baltimore. It was put on by the Conservation Chesapeake Action Group and the Conservation of Voters. The press conference was around an organization called the PJM, which is a regulatory entity which is composed of 1,000 companies. 400 of those companies they vote to determine what we call the annual wholesale rate of electricity. Now, this organization is a very, very powerful organization, and this organization has been battled by

projects in the queue, and if those projects were built out, it would impact the 67 million ratepayers in the 13th state region. Now, what's very, very important for people to understand is that in 2024, the annual wholesale rate for what they call a megawatt day was $28.92. That rating increase that they applied for was a 900% rate hike through the Federal Regulatory Commission. A previous rate, it would jump to $269.69. What that means, Carl, to ratepayers is that we went from paying $2.2 billion in capacity pass-throughs, which are passed directly to us as ratepayers in the 13 states in the District of Columbia, to $14.7 billion. We got hit with that July 1st of 2025. In the following year, it was supposed to be capped at that $269. They broke the cap in their next annual meeting for 2025, and it jumped to $321. So there were billions of more dollars added on top of that, which have been passed through us. This is impacting our water as well as its electricity bills, because 63% of that rate hike was because of the buildup of data centers, because of the demand of AI, crypto mining, and blockchain technology. Now, Carl, what the solution is that the press conference had four state senators which spoke. I also spoke. People can go to my website at positivechangepc.com, and they can listen to the entire press conference. The solution to the issue, Carl, is that the state legislatures, legislative bodies, have introduced legislation to fight back. Our governors, our U.S. attorneys have introduced lawsuits to fight back. But without educating the 67 million ratepayers about this issue and the fact that many of those ratepayers have stock in some of those companies. So my solution was, which I pointed out in my press conference, was for us to get our HBCU radio collective, which is 29 black radio stations on HBCU campuses, the ACU, which is 155 radio stations on historically white colleges, Pacifica Network with five stations, to begin programming to educate the masses in the PJM about the fact that our states have passed legislation deregulating the market, allowing other competition to come into the marketplace, but it's being bottlenecked because they cannot build out these 811 projects. If those projects were built out, Carl, it would generate 220 gigawatts of energy a day, enough energy to power 165 million to 225 million homes a day. This has been put on the backlog, Carl. Battery storage, solar, wind, they are 95% of the projects that have been stalled in that queue. It was closed for 8 years. They just opened it back up. And we have to get our people educated around this issue, because this is a kitchen table issue, our electricity bills, and this is how they are attacking us with our own dollars, because the tech industry and the fossil fuel industry is the companies that are vested in the PJM. Those are the companies that make up those thousands of companies, but many of them are publicly traded, and we can get

0: that list, and we can begin our own diverse program for those people who have stopped, and we can turn this around. Because right. we have to switch renewables.
1: And we got to cut it there because we're coming up on a break, Ron. But give us your information. How can folks get more information about it? I think this is very important, what you're sharing with us this morning.
0: Carl, they can go to positivechangepc.com, and they will find opportunities about community solar, which is free. They can enroll in the program. It locks their rates in for 20 years and protects them. And this is in the 13 states and the District of Columbia who have passed deregulation legislation to allow this community solar to move forward. But it has created a bottleneck because if you can't get those new green electrons on the grid, it keeps those subscription companies that have already been approved in those states from being able to pass those savings on to the people who have already enrolled in the program. The state of Maryland ran a pilot program for 7 years, and 8 years it opened up permanently transaction as of January 2025. The cap was $30,000. They've taken the cap off. It's now $300,000. So we have room in the state of Maryland alone for 270,000 people to enroll in the program, but they have to know about the program. So once again, they can go to positivechangepc.com. If they click on news and events, they can watch the press conference. But if they scroll down under my affiliate marketing program, they can see how they can sign up through the Think Energy program, which is one of those subscription programs. It is entirely free. It does not cost them one dime.
1: Right, and we got to run, Ron. I thank you.
0: Right, positivechangepc.com. Thank you, Carl, and let me get that information out.
1: 23 away from the top of our family. We got to take our last break. You know how to reach us. You want to get on this morning. We'll try and get to you as many people as possible at 800-450-7876. We'll take your phone calls.
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1: 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Let's go to line six. Gene's in Pikesville, Maryland. Grand Rising Gene, your thoughts on this open phone Friday.
11: Call. I had to call in, you know, when to follow up with Money Mike. I just want to inform him, you know, just personally, it's, you know, between he and I, not this, you know, station or whatever, but he, anybody in Baltimore can go to a junior college for free. I've recently been dealing with a medical situation, and I've been getting MRIs, CAT scans, PET scans, and that kind of stuff. The vast majority of the technicians are white women. They're getting these free education. And going into the medical field as technicians, and then they are jumping off, getting their advanced degrees in nursing, et cetera. Some of them even go to medical school, and we're not taking advantage of that. That, you know, what Tyrone Bowes talks about, building houses in Baltimore, Dollar House program, and then adding to it a component where what's his name? Brown from Sandtown. Also, he works with the unions, and they teach the kids how to get internships in various disciplines, plumbing, electricians, and so forth and so on. So that's one of my solutions. But I also wanted to piggyback on the Kevin Hart situation, where it was a white gentleman who made the joke.
1: Yes.
11: Okay, a joke in bad taste, but still. It falls under the First Amendment. He has the right to say it. Now, if it's a bad joke, you know, it's going to appeal to some people, and of course it's going to flop and maybe not appeal to other people, and people are going to react to it. But if we are taking away our First Amendment rights, then the white man doesn't have to do it. You know, if we are advocating for this joke is a bad joke, he shouldn't say that, there should be a law against white people doing. No, that's your First Amendment right. Defend it. I will defend him to the point of, like Bill Gooden says, I would want to have a revolution and a civil war to defend that person's right to say that. That's his First Amendment right.
1: All right, gotcha. Thanks, okay. Gene. We're going to move on. Thank you. 15 away from the top there. Cliff's in Connecticut. He's on line three. Grand Rising, Cliff, your thoughts on this open phone Friday.
12: Hey, Grand Rising, Brother Carl. Brother Kevin, thanks for taking my call. Hey, listen, I got the utmost respect for you, Brother Carl. So I listened to the program this morning, and so I would simply ask you to start with, just to get your opinion, what do you think a solution should be for us as a people?
1: Come together. Simple.
12: Okay. Is there any group that kind of exemplifies that cohesiveness or coming together that you can think of?
1: A nation.
12: No, there you go. I think as we as a black people, not necessarily saying that we got to be Islam, but if we can just mimic or adopt or duplicate that whole program, how to eat, how to treat one another, how to work, how to be self-sufficient, you know, I think we might be able to do okay. Thanks for taking my call, brother. You got it.
1: Thanks,
12: you're learning.
1: Yes, I am. Always want to learn. 14 away from the top. Yeah, Mr. Majors is in Kansas City, Missouri. He's on line four. Grand Rising, Mr. Majors, your thoughts on this open phone Friday.
13: Grand Rising, Carl, Brother Nelson, Kevin.
1: Yeah.
13: First of all, can you hear me okay? Because I know he's in the
1: no,
13: phone.
1: No, really not. Your phone has got, it's got an awful buzz on it. Listen, call back next week if you can fix that buzz on that phone, because it's really horrible. But I thank you for your call over. Please fix that phone. 13 away from the top there. Our brother Jason's in Baltimore. He's online too. Grand Rising, brother Jason, your thoughts on this Open Phone Friday.
14: Grand Rising, Dean Nelson, and thank you for a week of just great presentations and great speakers and presenters this week. I'm calling today, always starting off and leading off with encouraging the community to invest in Urban One stock. The Class A stock is at $5.94. The Class B stock, which is a non-voting stock, is at $4.87. And it's a great value right now. Purchase some stock. Hold on to it. Don't look at making an investment out of it. Pass it on to your grandchildren and tell them the importance of owning black media. I'm calling in reference to the W.E.D. Du Bois Rebel with a Cause documentary, which I think was just a stellar performance, a stellar arrangement from our dear sister, Rita Colburn. If you don't know who she is, you know, she is an Emmy Award winning, just extremely accomplished writer, producer, television producer, film producer. She's has done several documentaries, including one that I enjoy, the Maya Angelou and Still I Rise. And just recently she did the documentary last year, I believe it was, or the year before, on San Juan Hill, Manhattan's Lost Neighborhood, which was one of New York's, actually in Manhattan, one of the largest African-American, Afro-Cuban, and Afro-Latino, mostly comprised of Puerto Ricans, in that neighborhood, which that neighborhood was removed to make way for Lincoln Center. And she tells the story of how at one time this was considered to be one of the worst slum districts in New York City, and just the lack of investment and just poor housing policies truly victimized those folks in that community. But I wanted to talk about her current documentary because this was just stellar research, stellar presentation. And one of the things that I was a little concerned about, and I'm reaching out to Dr. Henry Louis Gates Jr. in reference to it, was that if in the documentary, we all know that W.E.D. Du Bois was working on the Encyclopedia Africana. And what I remembered was I've been around computers since 1979. My grandfather was one of the first engineers inside of Screen Gems, the Edge of Night soap opera in New York City, one of the first minority sets of technicians that used to work there. And he's been in computers since the 70s. And I was in computers, and I remember there was a disc that I received when I was younger. It was an Encarta Africana by Microsoft. And it turned out that Dr. Henry Louis Gates Jr. and another gentleman had actually continued some of the research putting together an encyclopedia that Dr. W.E.D. Du Bois was putting together. But somehow it ended up in Microsoft, published in 1999. And I do remember that there was even a republication in 2000. I reached out to them because there was also a website, Africana.com, that was supposed to be just a place where you go to get all the information and history in reference to Africa was concerned. And even it was supposed to be a platform that scholars could debate certain research and be able to amend and tweak and fine tune the research so that it is accurate as possible in reference to our history. And it's telling it from our narrative. I found a couple of copies of the DVD, some of the presentation of it. It has Dr. Maya Angelou giving a presentation in the beginning. She talks about the diaspora, explaining the actual definition of diaspora and what diaspora means. To me, this information needs to be re-released wherever it's at, whatever vaults it's in, you know, whatever Bill Gates did with this, you know, this needs to be re-released. You know, wherever the research is currently, I think that this is something that is truly like a missing scroll in our community. So I will continue to update the community as I reach out to Dr. Henry Louis Gates Jr. in reference to this material, because I think that now when you look at, you know, the attack on critical race theory them not wanting to tell our stories. We have information already out there that has been published with some great stories and great narrations from some great African Americans that are telling our story. I think that it's important that we find out where that intellectual information is and make sure that we get that back in the hands of our community. I know public domain doesn't hit to like 70 years, so I don't think it's available in public domain, but I think that there's enough of us that we can solicit enough people to try to see if we can get that information re-released and republished back into our community. So thank you for the time.
1: Thank you, Brother Jason. Let me just say this. Rita Colburn was supposed to be with us when we talked about that Boyce movie, the very talented sister that executive produced that movie, where she got caught up in a flight problem there. You know, if you're traveling today, family, and you're taking the planes, you know, just leave early and be expect to wait a while. 800-450-7876, 8 away from the top. Yeah, B's in Atlanta on line 5. Grand Rising B, can you make it quick for us? Is B hung up? All right. Let's move on to Ray then. Raise it. Oh, go ahead, B.
15: Hello?
1: Make it quick for us. Go ahead.
15: Grand Rising Bible Call. I just want to say the formula for momentum is P equal M times V. That's mass times velocity. We is no concept as we. We need a velocity. When a object goes from changing rate from position, that where the velocity is. The dropping of the nuclear bombs of Japan, that was in the 40s. By the 90s, they were the top of technology. We know what the Holocaust did. We know what slavery did, Jim Crow. So at this moment, this is a movement where the velocity of this administration or the system is changing our position, so the momentum to get a we. So that's what's going to occur. So everyone, we will win, but you got to understand there's no concept of the we. So don't waste your time. First, you got to ask yourself, one, do what is liberation to you? Once you talk to someone and they speak of it, if you don't agree, move on. But it's no concept of we, and we only comes about when a force. That's how you get momentum and in society and life and in humankind, mankind constantly experience things like that. So have a great day. Thank you again.
1: Thanks, B. Six away from the top there. Ray's in Hunt Valley. It's on line 1. You're Grand Rising Ray. Can you make it quick for us?
16: Yeah, I'm going to go fast. I tried to get on earlier because I told you I would call today, and I rarely call. I'm all about solutions, period. And we have to establish short and long-term goals. Money is not our major deficit. And for those that think money is our major deficit, they don't understand that people like Dr. Julia Hare and her husband told us it's about the black family, which has been obliterated over and over and over again. The reason Jews are only 3% of America and own all the major institutions, banking, entertainment, AIPAC, which literally dictates our foreign policy, they have the longest marriages, they have the strongest families, they have generational wealth. The money comes after the establishment of families. We should be establishing our own farming systems so that we're not easing cancer-laden food. We should have a formal relationship with Africa where every black person has a passport and dual citizenship with Africa. We better start talking about reestablishing marriage in the black community so our kids are not walling out and stealing cars at the age of 9. Dr. Hare also gave us a black curriculum. 107 HBCUs have chosen not to use mandate at least 12 to 16 credits. We have black engineers coming out. We should be building our own data centers in Africa for ourselves so we have our own energy systems. We have enough black architects to build brand new Rosewoods, state-of-the-art Rosewoods throughout this country. We see our young people, young children in the downtowns of every city tearing things up, jumping up and down on cars, walking in stores. And we know that's a small group of them. But until we reestablish fatherhood, there's no accountability. We need to have our own militias, our own police systems, where we're not shooting and banging the heads of our young people when they're wilding.
1: Ray, I got to cut it there.
16: I know we're out of time.
1: Yeah, but thank you. But you just left a whole bunch of solution. I love it. Thank you, Ray. All right. Kevin, thanks for keeping us on time. What's going on this weekend in the big city?
17: Well, it's Memorial Day weekend, so there's the National Memorial Day Parade. It's called Our Sacred Honor, telling the story of American sacrifice from Revolution to today along Constitution Avenue. And check for when it's going to happen and, you know, at about what time. Also, there's the play, the 44, that talks about Barack Obama. I've heard a lot of great things about that play. And this is the final weekend for that at the Klein Theater, 450 7th Street in Northwest Washington. And, of course, there are lots of exhibits in the museums. And there's an the play Othello, starring Wendell Pierce. I don't know if you're familiar with his work. A talented brother. At the Shakespeare Theater doing Othello, and the list goes on, and it's going to be kind of cool weekend, though, so enjoy yourself. Thanks, Carl.
1: All right. Thank you, Kevin. Thank you for keeping us on time. Family, before we go, we got to remind you that small minds like to talk about people. They like to gossip. Average minds talk about events, concerts, the ball games, stuff like that. But great minds come together, discuss ideas, trying to provide some solutions for our problems. And we got a lot of problems. Family, have a great weekend. Stay strong. Stay positive. Please, please stay healthy. We'll see you Monday morning, 6 o'clock, right here in Baltimore on 1010 WOLB. And also in the DMV, the Washington Metropolitan Area, on 1450 WOL.

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0: starting your week with us. It's Memorial Day 2026. Later, Mark from Anaheim will discuss the fascinating history of today's holiday. Mark is one of the first to highlight the holiday's true origins. Mark will also explore the significance of national cemeteries and why they're revered as hallowed grounds. But to get us started this morning, this Monday morning, naturopathic doctor and renowned restaurateur, Dr. Baruch is here. Do we have Dr. Baruch with us on the line? Apparently not. We're still working to get Dr. Baruch. But let me just tell you, coming up later this week, though, we're going to hear from educator Dr. Chike Akua, also Garveyite Brother Sengo Baye, Morgan State Professor Ray Wimbush will join us, holistic and traditional doctor. Dr. A will also be here, also the founder of the Black Lawyers for Justice, attorney Malik Shabazz will also check in. Oops, so we'll talk to all these folks from this week. And, of course, on Friday, it's an open phone Friday, we'll give you a chance to free your mind. Thanks for waking up with us on this holiday, though. And if you're traveling, especially in the DMV area, going up to Baltimore, it's going to be rainy. Parts of the area is going to be rainy, so please drive carefully. And that's for everybody who's coming home, traveling home after this weekend, celebrating the holiday. But we're going to have a fascinating discussion this morning. Because first up, we got Dr. Baruch. He's going to explain or give us some alternatives to the traditional holiday festival or cookout, if you will. Some people, are still doing that. I know some people say, we don't celebrate these holidays, but it's good for families to get together. Because families these days don't seem to get together unless it's some sort of holiday. They got time off and they, you can see each other and have fun and they talk. But they're really not into the holiday itself. So, Mark Mahim's going to break down. In fact, Mark was one of the first ones who told us, after all these years, we've been celebrating Memorial Day. I'm going to just give you a tip, family. We didn't know it was started by our folks. Our ancestors started this. It was a different name by then. Our ancestors started this back in South Carolina. But Mark's going to give you the entire history of that. You just imagine celebrating Memorial Day and not in all these years, you're a grown person, I didn't know that this was started by our ancestors. Just like a lot of other stuff that our ancestors started and were stolen or appropriated, if maybe a better word to use, by the other folks. And they don't give us any credit. And sometimes they want to share credit, but it all started with us. So Mark's going to break that down. And like I said, I did not know all these years growing up and you celebrating Memorial Day. All of a sudden you find out, wow, this is something that our ancestors started. And it actually broke the story right here on this program. And he's going to tell us a little bit of that history, too, how that information found its way into the Obama White House. But I'm save all of that for Mark. I'll let him detail all of that for you. But, yeah, so today, those of you going out to cookouts or you've already in the kitchen preparing the food. And I know, it's not about the people who served in the military for folks, but it's just a fact that you can have fun with families, because a lot of times now many of us don't get a chance to interact with our families. We just see, we just wait for holidays and funerals or weddings. It's just got to be a special event or like this, a holiday, Memorial Day, a 4th of July, or Labor Day, where we get together. We need to do that more, because one of the big issues, and I think somebody mentioned this last week, was this the disintegration of the blank family. It's key. It was a time when, when you're growing up, you always had these family reunions. And not even so as much as family rooms. It was like Sunday dinners where we had out together. Family was key. But somehow the decimation of the black family took place, I think, after they dropped the drugs in our community. And that's a whole nother story and another addition that we could talk about, the drugs, because we're still the residual effects of dropping the drugs in our community still being affecting parts of our community as we speak right now. And so we're still going through that. But hey, as Dr. Claude Anderson mentioned, we're a special people. Just think of all the things that we've been through, and we're still here. Not only are we still here, we're thriving. A lot of times people try to put us down and da-da-da-da and all of that. We don't deserve we deserve more than reparations, family. Let me just say that. We deserve for what the stuff that we've been through since we got here. And we're still doing it now. They're just not as blatantly as they did before. I should take that back, because now they're coming up straight in your face, kind of racism. Now this is Jim Crow 2.0. And I think Margaret will touch on some of that as well, because a lot of folks, especially the younger people, have not been through. Many of us probably escaped it as well, but our parents went through it, and our grandparents definitely went through it. But we only heard stories about this, and we, you know, it's like are they really took our people, folks like that. And you go, oh, wow. And still our people survived. Still we made it. And we're still here. Not only have we made it, as I mentioned, but we actually thrived. Everything they threw at us, we just knocked it back, knocked it out of the park, if you will. We created our own entities, whatever it is, whatever the obstacle they placed in front of us, we got over it. And again, we thrive. That's why we are, as Dr. Claude Anderson mentioned, we are a special people. We need to recognize that. More than recognize it, we need to celebrate it at times, that we are a special people. You know, and this is when it comes to learning. That's why we say this is a classroom, because every day you learn something new. You know, one of the things about learning is what you got to figure out, family, is that once you've learned something, you've heard something, now you've got to take advantage of that knowledge. Don't let it just sit there. It's like buying a book and leaving it on the bookshelf. You know, you got to open that book and read it, and then when you read what you've read, put it into practice. And I know some folks, they hear, when they hear stuff for the first time, it's a problem. They just can't deal with it right away, because they hold on to what they've been taught for so long. You know, or somebody told them something, and they refuse to investigate. It's one of the things we say on this program. Anything that you hear, anything, whether it comes from me or any of the guests, just research it. Just, you know, and now it's a lot easier. Back in the day, before we had the internet, we had to rely on researchers like Steve Coakley to come and find stuff out for us and share with us, because we didn't have the ability. Somehow, Brother Coakley had the ability to go out there and find stuff, and he was breaking down stuff for us that you know, you wouldn't hear anywhere else. I just want to share that with you, family, before we get started this morning, because we're trying to get Dr. Baruch up in here so we can help us out some before you get started on that meal, you know, because some people, and again, we're not trying to convert anybody. If you're a Muslim or a Christian, or you're a meat eater or a meat lover, or you like to swirl, we're not trying to convert you on anything. All we're trying to do is provide you with some information so you can make viable choices. Because one of the things that growing up, you know, you don't get to hear the choices. You just, you know, you become a Muslim or a Christian, or you eat pork, or you eat meat, or that, because that's what your parents did. And they did the best they could. You know, they under the circumstances, they didn't know either. But now when all of a sudden you wake up and you come, wait a minute, man, that stuff's not good for you. Oh, I don't believe that. Oh, I just went to church because my mom went to church. Oh, you're a Baptist. Why are you a Baptist? Because my mom's a Baptist, and you know, she took us to church every day. And now all of a sudden you come into new knowledge, and you're like, okay, wait a minute, let me rethink this. Is this what this is all about? And that goes for anything. That's why when we talk on Fridays, when we say free your mind, we're telling you basically to think for yourself. And that's all it is, asking you to, you know, do some little research. And as I mentioned, it's not that difficult these days. And please don't, you know, I know you've got friends and you think that they tell you things about issues and they even tell things about people. And all of a sudden you form these ideas about people who haven't done anything to you, and because the person hates them, and they want you to hate the person too. But don't let anybody recruit you into hating a person or an event or an idea. You know, just don't do that. You know, just because somebody tell you that, don't let them recruit you. That's why we always say free your mind. That's what basically that means. Each and every one of us has got a thing for ourselves, and you'd be amazed once you start doing that exercise. You start thinking for yourself, start doing for self. You start to grow. And it starts to manifest itself in different regions, because all of a sudden you go, okay, well, maybe why am I doing this? Why am I a coffee drinker? You know, all of a sudden I drink coffee in the morning. All of a sudden I stop. I like to drink tea or drink some water first to break that fast. And you start doing it, and you start feeling better. and feeling better amongst yourself. You know, all of a sudden you go, wow, and all these years I did not know that. And I was just drinking, you know, because nobody told me, nobody showed me. And that's what we try to do here on this program, you know, the different ideas. Some people, you know, when we started, some people were like, wow, you know, I thought this was going to be about the person. Speaking about me, they thought about it was going to be personality driven. It's not about me. Trust me, it's not about me. Because all the people that I bring on this program, I can talk to them, and I do talk to them off the air and have these conversations, and I try to get them to share it with you on a greater basis so you can understand what's going on. And not everybody wants to share this information. You know, we've got people in our community, we've got information, and they like to keep it to themselves, and they like to, oh, you know, I know this, but you don't know that. What good does that do? It's, you know, so if we try to move our people into the right direction, that's what we're trying to do. You know, Bob Marley had a saying, you know, when it rains, some people get wet, but some people feel the rain. And this is what we were trying to get you to do, family. We want you to feel the rain, not just get wet. Not just don't hear the words coming out of the speakers, but really get into it and investigate it. So that's what we want trying to do. And we're going to get started momentarily as soon as we get Dr. Baruch on the line. Because it's important what we eat. And he's going to share this with us as well. That, you know, what you eat is a reflection of you or yourself. And this is basically where it all starts from. You know, what you eat, if once you start questioning what you're eating, and we're not telling you and trying to convert you. You like to eat certain things. If it works for you, just like religion, if it's working for you, hey, continue. You know, we're not trying to convert you or tell you not to do that. So, you know, just keep on if that works for you. But if you try this for once, you know, just you know, this try this other idea. That's one of the things that, and again, when we say free your mind, don't lock yourself into, you know, any sort of position. Just be open and to hear new information. It's 6:05, and family just joining us. And thank you for waking up, by the way, as we wait on our guest to come on. He seems to be having an extra snooze here, but as soon as we get him on, we'll get into the program. And of course, later on, we're going to speak with Mark from Anaheim as well, because it's a special day for some people. Especially some people who've been in the military. You know, they really revere this day. For some, it's just another holiday. It's just another cookout and time to hang out with family and friends and have fun and you know, a social setting, if you will, or a day of not going onto the workplace. You know, some people like that because some people understand some jobs. You know, it's like being on the plantation. You know, these plantations are corporate plantations now. The way that it's set up, and you go in there and work, and you just can't wait to get out. So, but now you get a chance to get away and you know, extend that holiday. That weekend, you know, people, you know, they're just hungry, they're living for the weekend. People just, you know, mostly live for the weekend. Some people do that. So, but some people are retired. Many of our listeners are retired, so they have time on their hands. And they understand that, you know, especially in the mornings. The mornings are the best time of the day. You know, Dick Gregory, we were in the studio once, and back then our show started at 4:30. I know how we started at 6. You know, we were on in L.A. It's a different kind of energy because people are working. And they travel a lot, and they're in their cars. So you always have a built-in audience instead of, you know, people just at home. I mean, this is before the internet, of course. And Dick Gregory, we were in the studio once, and we're looking out the window, like I'm looking out my window now, and the dawn is breaking. He says, and Gregory looking at me says, "See that? See that?" I'm like, "What?" He says, "That's the best time of the day. This is when you know there's a real God. The darkness just evaporates, and all of a sudden there's light." And he says, "This is the best time of the day. This is the time you go out. Your mind's fresh. You go out and exercise. The best time to exercise. Go out and breathe before the air gets polluted. Everybody comes out in the cars and all the streets and all that. This is the actual best time of day." People talk about sunsets. He said, "No, sunrise is the best time of day, because you got to thank the Creator that you made it through the night, because not everybody's going to make it. And then you can reflect on yourself about what the day is going to be like. And get your head straight before you go out there, you know." And each one of us should do that, you know, before we take on the day. Because, you know, this is a song we used to use, by the way. I'm just rambling right here. The song we used to use, "The Creator has a master plan," Pharoah Sanders. And somehow you've got to connect your energy to Pharoah Sanders. Remember, the Creator does have a master plan for all of us. So, you know, just when you start to meditate and contemplate on that in the mornings before you get started, you'll be all right. You know, you'll be able to challenge anything that comes your way. Anything that comes your way, they throw at you, you'll be able to deal with it. It's 8 minutes after top there. Family, thank you for waking up with us on this morning, because I know some of you want to sleep in, and the tendency to sleep in, and I get that. But, you know, after years of doing this, for me, it's just, and doing this for decades, I get up all the time. You know, I just get up all the time, even on the weekends. But still get up early, because there's a lot, you feel like there's the energy. You do more things before the entire neighborhood wakes up. If you've got chores to do, especially around your home, you get it done. And by the time the neighbors wake up, well, he's raked his leaves, he's done that, washed the cars, done all of that. And you're sitting back, kicking back, and then busy working throughout the day while you've got the rest of the day for yourself. So that's one of the cool things about working up, getting up early in the morning. So, you know, so I just want to thank everybody who joins us for doing that. But again, I said momentarily we're going to speak with Dr. Baruch, and let me see if I gave him the right number. Oh yes, I did. So let's hopefully we get Dr. Baruch on here so he can help us out, you know, and hopefully we get Kevin here in a few minutes as well. Family, thank you again. It's 10 after the top of the hour. It's a Memorial Day 2026, a special day for some folks, you know, because later on this morning, in addition to Dr. Baruch, is going to help us out because he's also a naturopathic doctor as well. As a restaurateur, many of you know his restaurant. If you're in the DMV era, eLife Restaurant, and also he's a naturopathic doctor. It gives you ideas and tips what to do, what to eat and why. Not more importantly though, it just doesn't tell you recommending on stuff to eat. He tells you why you should do it. You know, a lot of times we grow up and we're eating stuff because that's what the family, like I just keep saying, that's what and don't knock the parents, our parents, that, because they did the best they could under the circumstances that they knew. They didn't get this new information that we did. And he'll tell us why. That's why, you know, in our diet that we have, the diet that we eat, that's why we have certain medical issues are just germane to us as a people, because it's the food we eat, and Dr. Baruch is going to break all that down. I kind of leave all this stuff to the experts. You know, I've been sitting in the class a lot, so I know a little bit, but I don't know as much as the experts do, and the teacher always know more than the student, because, you know, the teacher knows it by heart. The student's just on learning. That's one of the reasons why you go to class every day. I got a note from somebody calling me, when is Mark from Anaheim? I said, Mark was on Friday, but they missed. So you missed, so you didn't know. That's why when we have guests on, we ask them to, you know, sometimes repeat whatever issue they're doing. So because we always get new listeners who join us each and every day. So anyway, we'll get started momentarily with Dr. Baruch, but I'm going to continue and just keep on going here and keep you occupied, you know. But let me do this. If you're celebrating today, I want to know why you're celebrating Memorial Day. Let me give out the number and find out. Let's do it this way, yeah. 800-450-7876. If you're out there celebrating or you're on your way home from somewhere. Again, if you're traveling too, you can take us with you. It's one of the cool things about the technology these days. You can download the app for any of our stations, take them with you, and be with us and listen to all the great programming we have throughout on both stations throughout the day as well. And again, if you want, and keep this number handy. Let me say this. Whenever you hear a guest on this radio station, on this program, maybe more specific, you could call them, you know, and you got a question, you just raise your hand. You know how to raise your hand. Do that by dialing 800-450-7876. If you think something you didn't understand, let me share this with you, family, because when I first started interviewing Dr. Francis Quest Wilson, this was back in the late 80s or something like that. And she was giving us this racism, white supremacy. She was talking about racism, white supremacy. And I got to tell you, the first time I heard it, I didn't get it. I did not get it. I'm like, what is she talking about? Because I was stuck on the word supreme and whites being supreme or better. I was stuck right there on that phraseology line. Most people are. So I had to call her up, and after the program, I called up and said, "Dr. Wilson, I don't get this. You know, help me so I can explain it to the folks, because I didn't get it. It went over my head." She says, "Don't worry. You know, it takes a few sessions for people to understand, because being a psychiatrist, she understands that. You don't get it the first time." Anyway, here's what she told me. She told me, if you're doing something that the oppressor likes, he loves, he appreciates, he salutes, you're doing something that's in agreement with him, then you're caught up in the system. And that's the key, the system of racism, white supremacy. So if you're doing something, if you're attacking another black person, oh, they love that. If you're doing something that's against black people, whether it be attacking another or putting down another black person in public, that's what the oppressor likes. That's how you're caught up. That's when you reflect and you're caught up in the system of racism, white supremacy. So for those of you who are still struggling with the terminology and think it's the supreme and being better, that's what it's all about. 13 at the top there, but Dr. Baruch is ready for us. Grand Rising, Dr. Baruch.
1: Grand Rising, my brother. Grand Rising. Yes, sir.
0: Good to have you here on this Monday morning.
1: Yes, sir. Good to be here. Good to
0: you know
1: be
0: what?
1: Here. Thank you for calling, indeed.
0: Yeah, and help us out here because, you know, it's a holiday, Memorial Day. We'll let Mark from Anaheim get into the essence of Memorial Day. Well, you know, people are going to cookouts and having the barbecues and stuff like that. Help us. Are there any alternatives, Dr. Baruch, that we can do? Because, as I mentioned earlier, it's sort of a family setting, and you want to hang out with your family and friends, but... the food, the selection, is there alternatives to, and when you do give us the alternatives, explain to us why.
1: Right. Well, I think the alternatives across the board are whenever you eat, you should eat healthy. So that should never be a question. You should never, you don't get a vehicle, an automobile, and a gasoline-powered automobile and put diesel fuel in it. Because you know it's not going to run right and possibly could damage the engine. Well, it's the same thing with the human body, that if we don't support the human body with proper food and fuel, then chances are it's not going to operate correctly. And I think that's something that we need to accept, and we should be taught as children, that if you're raised in a house where the family members are stressing the importance of only eating that which is food, or only eating that which is nutritionally beneficial, then all of a sudden you begin to you impact people's self-worth because you've already done that by putting in their head that, no, we don't eat anything that is not good for you, because anything that would not be good for you is going to shorten your life and reduce your quality of life. So it's I think it's important for us to recognize the significance of this day. The true history of this day, you know, and I think you have somebody that's going to be talking about that. But the in addition to that, understanding how important it is on days like today, this is a day for us to step up, not step back, you know. And I think many of us, you know, take this day and we step back as opposed to stepping up. We don't understand the value of taking this time to properly nourish our body. We choose to please our tongue. And pleasing your tongue becomes the be-all and end-all here. That if I could, you know, if the food tastes good, then that's all that matters to me today. No, that's not how I was raised in my household. And I think that's if we all were raised in households where the leaders of the household, the parents, set the tone, and that is that any time you open your mouth to consume something, the first qualifier doesn't need to be how good it tastes. The first qualifier needs to be how good is it for you. It changes the whole paradigm. And, I think you were talking about the system of white of racism, white supremacy, which, you know, I for many years and would call in on with Dr. Neely Fuller on, I would call in and be upset about the notion, the idea that we were.
0: And hold that thought right there, Dr. Baruch. Mm-hmm. Hold that thought right mm-hmm. there, because we've got to step aside for a few moments. I'll take our first break. And we come back, I'll let you explain that. And Justice calling from Vegas, Mississippi of the West, as he calls it, has a question for you. Family, you too can join our conversation. Reach out to us at 800-450-7876. We'll take your phone calls next.

0: at night.
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3: I had an important job. And it wasn't just a job, it was keeping my brothers and sisters safe. And coming back, it felt like kind of thrown away. It's like you're useless. You know, we don't really have a need for you now because you can't really do anything for us. That's the way I felt. If it hadn't been for Wounded Warrior Project, I honestly don't know if I would be here. It was the camaraderie that I saw and had. It was like, I got my family back again. We all felt the connection, you know, like that brother and sisterhood.
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0: us. 21 minutes out the top of the hour, our guest, Dr. Baruch. Dr. Baruch is a naturopathic doctor. He's also a restaurateur. Those in the DMV know his restaurant, E-Life Restaurant. Before we left, we were discussing something you mentioned, Dr. Baruch, about Needy Fuller. So I'll let you finish that thought.
1: I've called on shows that he's been on at least four or five times, because I really was troubled in my youth with the idea of putting the word white with supreme. And he made it very clear, and I'm sure you recall him bringing to our attention that if we don't recognize that the system of white of racism, white supremacy is present and active in every aspect of our existence here in the United States of America and even across the world. If we don't respect and know going in that that is present, then you're not going to be dealing with the situation as it is. You're going to be looking at, Memorial Day, or you're going to be looking at the food that we eat on Memorial Day, or we're going to be looking at, how we even interact and engage with the family. It all changes when you realize that this system is present and in place, and it is doing what it's supposed to do. And the outcomes that we're seeing taking place, whether it's on a presidential level, local political level, the Supreme Court level, all of those things that are taking place in the world that we live in today are as a result of the system of racism and white supremacy. And it unfortunately, if we don't take that into consideration, it throws us off. We'll go to a gunfight with a knife and think that we have what it takes to win, and we don't. And, when we circle back and talk about, how we should best approach or deal with this day with our family celebrating today, if we don't take into consideration how food has impacted our well-being in our community. There was a time when statistics weren't, we as a community of people were very healthy, and the statistics weren't even tracked on some of the illnesses that have become so prevalent in other communities. But now, here it is, because we didn't recognize what we were dealing with, and we didn't recognize that there could in fact be not only police within the police precincts in our community and in our states and cities, that there could be those that were dealing with us in a discriminate way and discriminating against us and treating us poorly and abusing us and killing us.

0: you know, oh, doc, you know, sometimes you got to learn how to let up. No, no, you don't learn how to let up when somebody is trying to eliminate you off the planet, and they're using every tool at their disposal to accomplish it. And one of the most significant tools that is being used against us, which a lot of us are asleep on, is food. And food is literally the thing that is wiping us out, because we don't get old and die. Not all of us are being brutalized by the police department and being shot and killed. The majority of us are dying of chronic disease. And this chronic disease epidemic that is impacting our community, it is impacting us in such a grave way because we don't recognize and we're not respecting the fact that racism, white supremacy is present within the food industry. It is present within, you know, the Department of Agriculture. It's present within the food FDA. It's present, you know, within the pharmaceutical drug industry. We don't recognize that it's present because we just can't imagine in our, you know, good-hearted, you know, we just don't believe that everybody's a bad person mind. We just are not willing to accept that a person could be so evil and so mean and so motivated to see us eliminated until you look at the statistics. When you look at the back-end statistics and you see that we rank number one in every chronic disease category, and when you look up and you see that we're not being educated about the importance of vitamin D and the importance of magnesium and the importance of omega-3 in our bodies, we're not being educated about that. We're being led to believe that diabetes is a nutritional, it's a deficiency of metformin in your body, which is a hoax. That's not true, and the information should not be presented in that way. You don't have a deficiency of metformin in your body. That's not why you have diabetes. You have diabetes primarily because you have a nutritional deficiency, and you have a high level of toxicity inside of your body that happens as a result of us over-consuming that which is not good for us, and not consuming that which is good for us, or at least sufficient levels of that which is good for us. And today is a prime example. We will celebrate. It's really crazy that we choose a day like today to, for lack of a better expression, eat ourselves to death. On a day that we're memorializing and we're remembering the suffering of our people, the suffering of other people, and we choose this day to eat in a way that, you know, there'll be many of us who are going to be remembered next year who aren't going to be here because of the bad choices that we make. Because
1: right.
0: We try.
1: Hold that thought right there, Doc. 28 minutes at the top there. Our family just joining us, just waking up on this Memorial Day morning. Our guest is Dr. Baruch. Many of you in the DMV area, you know him from E-Life Restaurant, but he's also a naturopathic doctor as well, discussing what you should be doing or what you would, and he's giving some recommendations, especially for those of you who are going to have cookouts and all that kind of good stuff today, Memorial Day. As I mentioned, it's 20 after top. Our justice is joining us. He's calling us from Las Vegas. He says it's the Mississippi of the West. Grand Rising Brother Justice, you're on with Dr. Baruch.
2: Good morning and whole camp. What a show so far, Carl. I tell you, the doctor's right on. I wish he would have taught that in our Sunday school class yesterday, because they're still stuck on trying to find out if this was the Sabbath or Sunday. Yes, right, Sunday, Sabbath, and so forth. But here's the thing, Doc. I appreciate you saying what you're saying. Actually, I'm out walking right now. I walk an hour and a half every day, sometimes 2 hours if I feel up to it. And then I have cucumber juice, and I eat garlic and onions for breakfast. But here's the reason why. Can you talk to me about erectile dysfunction? Can you address that issue?
0: Yeah, absolutely. Erectile dysfunction is actually, if you will, the canary in the coal mine. So if you want to know whether the body or the heart and circulatory system is healthy, you would talk to a man about, well, how is your, you know, how are

0: you maintaining your manhood? You know, how are you suffering with ED?
1: No, I'm not.
0: We look up today and we think that, okay, ED is just a natural occurrence. Well, you know, you sound like you're old enough to remember when granddaddy was here. Granddaddy wasn't challenged with ED.
1: Right.
0: You know, and the back in the 70s and back in the 60s, we didn't have conversations about ED. This all came about 80s, 90s, and definitely in the 2000s that this thing blossomed. And all of a sudden we had a need for Viagra. And all of a sudden we had a need for, you know, we had a need to now start taking a chemical in order to function, you know, as many of us have said, is function as a man. But if we continued to consume artery clogging foods and these, especially these artery clogging fried foods, and we're going to find that our body is unable to function as it should. The blood flow is going to be severely hampered. In addition to that, even the chemical reactions that should be taking place in the mind and in the body causing a man to be able to function as he should, the signals aren't going to be there because of the hormones in our food, and our food is being overly saturated with hormones because we don't understand what Dr. Neely Fuller said.
1: Got it. Well, thank you, Doc.
2: And Justice, before you go, let me ask you this question, Justice. You say you every morning you get what is it, cucumber?
1: Yes, I have cucumber juice in my NutriBullet. I eat raw garlic and a raw onion. I got the raw onion idea from Dick Gregory.
2: Yeah. How's that concoction, Dr. Baruch?
0: When we consume or when we think about onions and garlic, we think about taste. You know, we think, oh, this is how onions and garlic are going to enhance the taste of a food. But that's not why we were eating onions and garlic back in the day. We were eating onions and garlic back in the day because that was medicine. Oh, you look like you got the runny nose. We're going to give you some more garlic on your food so that, you know, we can get that bug out of you. Or, you know, the benefits of onions is supporting the thinning of the blood. And the benefits of garlic is supporting the purification of the blood. So they both have their benefits. They both will impact our health as well as impact the taste of our food. But back in the day, it wasn't as much so about the taste of our food as it is we need to make sure we got onions and garlic in our food because we want to keep our circulatory, we want to keep our blood healthy, we want to keep our health, our heart health, you know, on top of mind so that we don't find ourselves getting sick and dying or getting sick and not being able to do what we needed to do. Because, again, we come from families back in the day where we were all entrepreneurs because we weren't being given jobs. So granddaddy had to go out in the farm and the field and do what he needed to do and what he knew how to do. And if he didn't have the physical capacity, if he didn't have the strength, if he didn't have the health that was necessary in order for him to go out and do what he's doing, then the family wouldn't eat. Literally, the family wouldn't eat because granddaddy wasn't able to go out and plow the field. So we couldn't plant the seeds. You know, so we have to be real careful. Yes.
1: I'm trying to stay away from a stroke or a heart attack. You know, the stroke issue, I see a lot of folks in the nursing home, and they're not getting the proper care in the nursing home. And it's just terrible to see that. And that's another issue that we have to address, blacks in nursing homes and getting adequate care. But strokes, I'm fearful of strokes and heart attacks.
0: Right.
2: All right, Doc, what should Justice be doing? Justice, I want to thank you for and thank you for getting up early, man, because you're out in the West Coast.
1: Yeah.
2: You're in Vegas. It's 6:34 here. You're walking. That's just 3:34 in the morning there in Vegas. And I guess you do this as a daily ritual for you. So just thank you. I just thank you, brother, for sharing that with us.
1: Mm-hmm. Okay, Carl.
2: All right,
1: thank you, Doc. Dr. Bruce.
2: All right, thanks.
1: Your comments off the air.
2: All righty. Thanks,
0: yes,
2: Justice.
0: Sir.
2: Doc, what about he talked about strokes and he talked about nursing homes too. Two things, you know. And we never used to have our you know, we're in a folks, especially our elderly, turn them into nursing homes. They stayed at home with us. But I guess this addiction to why we do what the other folks do, we send them to nursing homes. And Justice says he's concerned about strokes and heart attack. What should he be doing? Answer those subjects for us.
0: He's getting the exercise in. He's being mindful of what he's consuming and recognizing the relationship between what he eats and how, you know, what his expectation is with regard to his own health outcomes. And when you have that in place, then it changes. It doesn't matter how good the food tastes, Brother Justice. It doesn't matter how good the food tastes. It doesn't matter how convenient it is. It doesn't matter how many other people are eating the food. It doesn't matter how accustomed you are to eating it, that this is just what we do in our community. No, we don't have the proper fear of the outcome of the diet that we consume. You know, if I ask you, do you have any problem walking across the street in the middle of rush hour traffic against the light? In other words, when it says don't walk, Would you have any issue walking with your head straight forward, not paying attention to the cars coming and going? Would you have any problem walking across the street? And most people say, "Oh, that would be crazy. That would be crazy to do so, because you want to die." And because we don't die immediately after consuming the food, which that's only the case in most cases. In some cases, there'll be people who go to the hospital today after they consumed all that high fat, high caloric, you know, artificial flavored, colored and preserved, overly sweet food that we consume today. There'll be people that go to the hospital today that won't come home. They're done. They have finally done. Their body has had enough. And we don't have what he said. We don't have the fear of a heart attack. We don't have a fear of a stroke. We don't have the fear of diabetes and high blood pressure and cancer. We don't have a fear. We believe, and this is an issue in our community that is really critical. We believe that you can take what I would call poison and put it in front of you on a plate, make it taste good, and what makes it all right is because Big Mama prayed over it. And if we pray over it, then that's it. That's all we need to do. All we got to do is pray over it, and it'll make it holy. And it doesn't matter how bad everybody else thinks it is. It's going to make these pork chops. It's going to make these chitlins. It's going to make whatever it is that we're consuming. It's going to make this stuff okay for us.
2: Right. Hold that thought right there. I'm chuckling, but hold that thought right there, Dr. Baruch. We got to take a short break at 23 minutes away from the top. Yeah, we got to check the news track and weather in our different cities. Family, just waking up, I guess, is Dr. Baruch. 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Also, he's a naturopathic doctor as well. 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And Dr. Baruch, when we come back, because Justice mentioned what he's having for breakfast, which he does on a daily basis. 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What should we be consuming for breakfast? 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

0: And Grand Rising family, thanks for waking up with us on this Monday morning, this holiday morning, if you will, 16 minutes away from the top of the hour. Our guest is Dr. Baruch. Some of you in the DMV area know him for his E-Life restaurant in Cap Heights. In addition to being a restaurateur, he's also a naturopathic doctor as well. If you have questions about health, he's the person you need to talk to. You can reach us at 800-450-7876. Before we go back to you, let me just remind you, coming later this morning, we're going to speak with Mark from Anaheim. He's going to talk about Memorial Day. And later this week, you're going to hear from educator Dr. Chike Akua. Also, Garvey, Brother Sengo Baye will be here. Morgan State Professor Dr. Ray Wimbush, holistic doctor, traditional doctor, Dr. A will also join us. And the founder of the Black Lawyers for Justice, Attorney Malik Shabazz, will also check in as well. So if you are in Baltimore, keep that radio locked and tight on 1010. If you're in the DMV area, we're on 1450 WOL. All right, Dr. Baruch, the question, and I got a tweet question for you as well about gout. Before you answer that one, what should we be having for breakfast? You know, because Justice called in from Vegas, and he had garlic, and he also had cucumber water and onions, I think, for his that was his breakfast, breaking the fast. But many of us, many people are still drinking coffee, or they have to have tea, or they're addicted to coffee. Is there an alternative, and what sort of breakfast should they be eating, or should they be trying to do something like Brother Justice is doing in Vegas?
1: Yeah. Yeah, definitely. We should be, again, going back using the foundation of it all, is it should be healthy. So I think there are two things that we do that are critical. One, we overeat, and then we overeat that which is bad for us. So now let's reduce the amount of food that we consume. And me as a restaurateur telling people to reduce the food, it seems to be counterintuitive, right? But that's where we are. We should reduce the amount of food that we're consuming. And we should always eat healthy. So when we go down the list of what it is that we have been eating, from the box cereals to the energy bars in the morning, to even some of the beverages that we're consuming in the morning that we think is good and healthy for us, they need to be requalified by people who really have our best interest at heart. And when they're requalified, it helps people, you know, recognize the relationship that they have and the power that they have over their health. We sometimes we assign our health responsibility over to our medical doctor. We eat whatever it is that we want to eat, whenever it is that we want to eat, how much of it we want to eat. And we're going to overeat today a lot. And we'll overeat a lot of things that are not good for us today. And we assign the responsibility to the medical establishment to fix the problems that we're going to create today. And that's not how life should be. That's not how you treat your car. You know, you don't purposefully mistreat your car and then, you know, be okay with, okay, well, I just put it in the shop and get it fixed. That's okay. No, because we don't want to pay that bill. Well, there's a bill also to be paid with regard to our health. And it doesn't matter how good your insurance is. It doesn't matter. When you find yourself caught up in a system that has turned you into an ATM machine for them, and keeping you within that system becomes their objective, there's no drug dealer that I know of that wants to not sell more drugs. And whether you're a corporate, you know, FDA-approved drug dealer or a drug dealer on the street, you're all looking to increase your sales. Hospitals are no longer being ranked by how good they treat you or how many people they heal. They're now being ranked by how much money they've been able to generate. And that's how, you know, when a hospital goes to report to their stockholders, they're concerned about conveying to them that they are profitable. And in order for them to be profitable, many times they have to put their income ahead of your health and well-being. And that's the case with even, you know, we look at some of the establishments that we eat at and some of the food that we're going to eat today. We should always start our day off with a lighter. We're breaking the fast. We call it breakfast, right? We're breaking the fast. And you don't break the fast with something that is going to just ram into your digestive system. You want to take it easy. You know, that's why we tend to start the mornings off with fruit. And we're drinking our two glasses of water first, and then we're getting our food, and we're introducing food to our day in a light way. Although fruit is, you know, again, is cleaning us out. That's what fruit does, and it also gives us energy. And that's how we're benefiting from that fruit in our diet.
0: I want to throw right there for a second, Doc. What kind of fruit, though? You say fruit? Any fruit? Any special fruit?
1: I think most. Well, let's go. Let's qualify fruit. The ones with seeds in them. That's important. We'll start there. But on top of that, you know, there are different quality or different types of fruit that we consume in the morning. They give us different results. There's some fruits that are more inclined to clean out our system, and there are others that are more, you know, that have more energy in them. And there's some that are sweet, and not all fruit is sweet. Some of the foods that we have that have seeds in them are not necessarily sweet. So it's you know, you start your morning off like we did when we were young. You know, there are claims that, you know, the consumption of bananas and apples and also mixing fruit is maybe not the best thing for us. Well, it's a whole lot better than a box cereal. You know, it's a whole lot better than what we're getting that we throw in the microwave and pull out and then we just eat it because we don't have time. It's a whole lot better for us. So I think we should look at the fruit that are in season always. So you're looking at, you know, mangoes, and now you're starting to see watermelon show up on your shelves at your grocery stores. That's because they're in season. They're in season in Florida, but it's okay. They're in season, and you can eat an in-season fruit that you can get from your grocery store. Watermelon is a great thing to do over the course of the summer and the hot months because, it dilates your blood vessels, which makes it easier on the heart, but it also nourishes us, and it's high in magnesium, and it's there are many benefits to the watermelon being a part of our diet. So that would be a great way to start our Memorial Day weekend. Let's all eat some watermelon this morning. You know, and there are other fruit, again, that we can consume, strawberries and berries. Berries across the board are very beneficial to us for varying reasons. The colors have impact. You know, they talk of the colors indicate to us the benefit that is inside of them. So we know that eating the fruit with high or that are red or darker, they're having lycopenes, which is going to be good for our health. It's good for our circulatory system. It's good for the small capillaries that we find inside of our eyes and other organs inside of our body.
0: And, Doc, nine away from the top, as I mentioned, a question Ken called that has a problem with gout. Any help for him? Would changing his diet help him?
1: Yeah, so Ken needs to cut out on his chicken. Fried chicken especially, but he needs to cut back on his chicken because of the uric acid found in chicken. He needs to cut back on his shrimp. Again, uric acid found in shrimp. And he needs to cut back on the spinach because all of those are going to contribute to, you know, his inflammation, which it's an arthritic condition. It's an inflammatory condition. And that uric acid is like glass. It becomes like glass. It's like stepping on glass. And it can make a strong 250-pound monster of a running back for an NFL football team like a little baby crying because his feet hurt so bad. Every time he puts his feet down, his feet hurt so bad. So, yeah, we have to be careful of that. And there are supplements that we can take to reduce the inflammation. And there are supplements that we can take that will help protect the nerves in our feet. And, and reduce the pain.
0: Yeah, he just texts back again, Doc. He wants to know how long does it take if he eliminates eating fried chicken and fried food? How long will it take? I guess he's in real pain, you know, this morning.
1: Yeah, I'm sure. Well, we want it right away. That's why pharmaceutical drug companies win because, you know, I'm sure he wants it right away. So let me take some chemicals that will deaden the nerve so I won't even feel the pain when in reality you need to resolve the problem. You know, the masking and treating of the problem is not going to be what's going to help you. You need to resolve the problem. And the way that you're going to resolve the problem is just like I said, you're going to change your diet. And how long does it take? It depends on your immune system and the strength of your immune system. It depends on, and that's going to be primarily your gut health and how much vitamin D you're consuming on a regular basis. And it's going to depend on your general health. If you're generally just unhealthy, it's going to take longer. It's going to depend on your diet, you know, how much you're consuming healthy food as compared to unhealthy food and food that is contributing to your problem as opposed to food that's not. So all of these things are going to impact the length of time that he's going to suffer with this. If he's got it today and he's trying to figure out what he can take so he can eat what we typically eat on Memorial Day, he's out of luck. It's not the way to live. You don't live and say, today on Memorial Day, we're going to eat unhealthy, but I'm going to make it all right tomorrow because I'm going to eat healthy tomorrow. I'm going to balance it out. No, the body never wants unhealthy food. And it becomes cumulative. The more you provide the body with unhealthy food, the more you're likely to encounter chronic illness.
0: And, Doc, let me ask you this, because I know you run into people who say, well, I don't eat that much. I only eat fried chicken once a week or once a month. And, you know, I only eat this. I don't eat as frequently as I used to. And they're still hoping for a change in better results. Can you help those folks out?
1: Yeah, a great way to look at that is, you know, food and you have a relationship. And even more so, you and your body have a relationship. And your body doesn't have the wherewithal to quit you as easily as you might in the actual relationship realm. So we'll use the relationship realm to make it make sense to you. If you had two people, in this case, if there were two women, Carl, that you found to be overwhelmingly attractive and intelligent and compatible, and they were everything that you wanted in a woman, but one of them was going to cheat, which one are you going to choose? You're obviously going to choose the one that doesn't cheat. You know, but we think that it's okay to cheat a little bit. So I said, okay, well, what about in your relationship? Is it okay if she cheats just a little bit? Well, nobody wants to be in that relationship. Neither does your body. And all your body is doing is sending out a call. Hey, stop. You're hurting me. You're hurting yourself. And I'm going to send out this signal. This you know, smoke detector alarm is going to go off to let you know, stop doing what you're doing. Because if you don't, we're going to be in a box somewhere, and people are going to be looking upon us. So what we're trying to do is now respond to the body telling us that we're harming it and do what's right for the body. Eat healthy, and you get better results. And you know, you got to ask yourself, as we look at a day like today, what food that we look forward to eating today that tastes so good is still worth eating, even though we know it's going to shorten our life and reduce the quality of our life.
0: Right. So hold that thought right there, that, Doc. We got to step aside for a few moments. Mm-hmm. When we come back, I'll let you finish your thought. Also, Sandra in Baltimore has a question for you. Family, you got questions about what to eat today on Memorial Day or just how to improve your health? This is the person you need to speak to, Dr. Baruch from eLife Restaurant in the Washington, D.C. area. You know how to reach us, 800-450-7876, and we'll take your phone calls next.

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4: Hi, I'm Sorrell Jones Cooper. 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
4: The most rewarding part of being the CEO, I would say, is getting to experience this process from the very beginning. 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
5: For me, the most rewarding part of being an owner is that we are able to give back a little bit of confidence. 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

0: And Grand Rising family, and thanks for starting your Memorial Day with us. Our guest is Dr. Baruch. Dr. Baruch is a naturopathic doctor and also a restaurateur. If you're in the DMV area, you know, E-Life Restaurant in Cap Heights. Before we left, Dr. Baruch, I'll let you finish your thought. And as I mentioned, Sandra's waiting for us in Baltimore, has a question for you. So I'll let you finish your thought first.
1: I think, again, breakfast food is fruit. And I think the holiday food is that which is healthy and that which is qualified. You know, that's the role Big Mama should be playing today. She should be making sure, okay, no, that's not healthy. We're not going to eat that today. We apologize. We know Aunt so-and-so and Sister so-and-so and Brother so-and-so, you all really meant well. You meant well to bring this food so that we can consume it because you know it's what we're accustomed to and you know it tastes good. But at some point, it's got to stop. At some point, you got to look in the mirror and say, I'm worth better than consuming that which tastes good, but is not good for me. And when you come to that conclusion, then all of a sudden, certain restaurants that you used to go to, you can't go to anymore because you can't trust them. Because you can't trust that they have the same concern and for your welfare and well-being that you do. So you can't go out and get a catered meal today from a place that sells poison to our community. And neither can you go out to a grocery store and buy which you know is not beneficial to you. And if it's not beneficial to you, that's the nice way of saying it's poison. So we don't want to consume poison today. And if you've already prepared the meal and you already know that, you know, well, this is what they're going to have to eat today, then, you know, it's never too late. It's never too late. And again, you know, Carl, I got a restaurant full of food today. Come on through. Check us out. We'll help you out. You can grab something to eat from us. And, you know, you got 4, 5, 10 people. We got enough food to serve them. And we got your watermelon, too.
0: Good. All right. We're going to give out that address before you leave, but 2 after the top of the hour. Sandra's joined us from Baltimore, has a question for her. She's on line 2. Grand Rising, Sandra. You're on with Dr. Baruch.
2: Grand Rising to you, Carl, and to your doctor. And I like to say to the doctor, he's very, very informative. I like the way he explains what he's talking about. He didn't just go in the front door to school. He stayed in. Excuse me. And I like to ask him, What do he think about grilling charcoal food? And what do you think about? Go ahead.
1: Well, what are you grilling?
2: Like people grill chicken, ground beef, anything, hot dogs.
1: Well, you then there's the problem. So there's the problem. Mm-hmm. It's what we're grilling. What we're grilling is a problem. And sure, the act of grilling itself and the process of grilling which you're about to consume, there are questions and issues with that. But grilling hot dogs is probably the worst of everything that you just mentioned. But then for each of those, the making the decision to consume that which you don't know what's inside of it and you don't know what it's been through. And when I say you don't know what's inside of it, you don't have an ingredient list on that burger or on that chicken. It just says chicken. It just says burger. You don't know what chemicals they gave it to keep it alive. You don't know what antibiotics they gave it so that it would reduce the infection. You don't know what diseases that animal had. You are just blindly consuming a creature that you believe, you know, is healthy. And many of us, in our minds, we believe that these animals were placed here so that we could eat them.
2: Exactly.
1: And I believe that that's another problem, not recognizing what is food for us. Since if you were driving down the road and you saw a field full of cows, you wouldn't think about shoulders and ribs and a tongue and whatever else you might eat off of the cow. You wouldn't be thinking about that. You would be looking at the beauty and the majesty of those animals as they do what they do in the field. Now, a carnivorous animal would be like, this is a party. You mean these animals got to stay in this fence? This is better than the buffet. A lion, a tiger, or a bear would jump over that fence and they would have a field day. You don't feel that when you drive by a field full of cows. But when you drive by a fruit stand or some vegetable stand, a farmer's stand out on the side of the road after you've been out on the road on your way to wherever you're going, you get hungry. You'll notice that the salivary glands in your mouth will actually produce more saliva because you're feeling hungry. And I want to pull over and I'm going to grab a prune or a peach or some white corn, or I want to grab some, you know, some watermelon or cantaloupe, because though that's your nature. And we're operating outside of our nature, and you're asking a question. It's kind of like, if you think about something that is negative that we do, and we're trying to pretty it up, you know. So what do we say? What do we think about grilling our chicken and beef and pork and hot dogs and whatever else we're consuming today? Well, first off, we shouldn't be consuming that.
2: Right.
1: Because we know we can't, we're not naturally inclined to eat that and having the capacity to process it, because we don't have canine teeth. All of those animals that I mentioned, lions and tigers and bears, if they jumped over the fence, they can eat it without a knife and a fork and without cooking it, without cutting it. They can bite right into it and consume it. We can't do that. If you bit into a cow or a pig or, and whatever else we're going to be adding into a chicken, you would more than likely lose your teeth before you get a good meal out of it.
0: Sandra, hold that thought right there. Let me ask the doctor this, though. Dr. Baruch,
2: excellent.
0: What about the folks who eat... hold on a second for me, Sandra. What about the folks who eat tofu? You know, we're going to eat tofu burgers and hot dogs today. Is that better than the stuff that Sandra's talking about?
1: It's better. It's better for you. The less processed foods you eat is always going to be better for you, you know, even when you're eating that which is healthier. So yeah, it's better, you know, but
0: right.
1: The best food for you is, you know, is fruits, nuts, grains and vegetables. As dry and unexciting as that might sound, that is not dry and unexciting to the body, to the heart, the liver, the kidneys, the spleen, the brain, the lungs. That's what they need in order to be healthy. And the reason why ours are not healthy is because we're letting our tongue choose the health and outcome of the vital organs of our body. And you could lose your tongue and still be alive, but you can't lose your heart. You can't lose your liver and your kidneys. You can't lose your lungs and still be alive. But we're making the decision to please the tongue and to please our wallet and to please convenience, you know. And we're making the decision to do this based on, you know, again, a bad formula. The formula should be, I want to eat that which is healthiest always. That's not a choice. That's what we should do.
0: Sandra? Is this Sandra? I think she must have hung up. All right. 8 after the top of the hour. Thank you, Sandra. Thank you for waking up with us this morning. Levi's in Maryland on line 3. He has a question for Dr. Baruch. Grand Rising, Levi. You're on with Dr. Baruch.
3: Yeah, Grand Rising, Kwaisi, and everybody else. And hope Kevin is enjoying his day off and the holiday as well. Dr. Baruch, I love your restaurant. I call in from Baltimore as much as I can. But we had talked before trying to get you to open one in Baltimore. But I understand what's going on. What I generally do this time of year, I'm glad that the watermelon season is in. Normally, I'll buy several watermelons, clean them down real good, juice the whole thing, the green part, the white part, and the red part of the watermelon, and then freeze them. Is that a good thing, along with my seeds? Is that a good thing to do? Would I get all benefits?
1: What did you say at the end of that, along with your what?
3: Huh?
1: You said along with your what? You said at the end, you said you clean it up, you cut it, you juice it, and then you freeze it along with your what? What did you say?
3: Oh, no, no.
1: Seeds.
3: I just said seeds. Well, seeds is the most important thing. So I get the seeds.
1: Yeah. If it doesn't have seeds, then you shouldn't consider it food either, if it's a fruit. So, yeah, your watermelon needs to have seeds.
3: Oh, without a doubt. But I juice.
1: Sometimes we think it's because of the convenience.
4: You know, we'd say it's convenient to not have to spit out those seeds and pull out those seeds. If we're going to juice it, we don't have to deal with the seeds. It also is convenient. We think we're getting convenient. No, that's not what the farm industry, that's not what the FDA and the Department of Agriculture are doing. They're giving you food that doesn't have life force energy in it.
3: Right.
4: And you're literally eating a neutered fruit. So,
3: My question is, my concern is, knowing I do all that and I eat everything, seeds and all, I don't spit them out and I don't buy seedless. So what I'm saying is, once I get the watermelon and I juice the whole watermelon, am I getting more benefits from that way or just eat the seeds?
4: No, if you're juicing it and keeping the fiber with it. So in other words, you should blend it up. Don't just juice it and separate the fiber from the juice. You need that fiber to slow the absorption of the sugar down. So you want to consume a blended piece of watermelon as opposed to a juiced where it separates the fiber from the juice and you're getting the fruit. And yes, you know, we always ate the seeds. There were never any seeds, and it's still to this day, there are never any seeds on my plate. My grandmother would tell me, eat the seeds with the watermelon. And in addition to that, if you're sick, Chew the seeds and swallow the seeds. But watermelon is very important to us as men right through here because it's nature's Viagra.
3: That's right.
4: Increases your blood flow, you know, gives you that magnesium calming your body, reducing the cortisol levels in the body.
3: Right. Because every year I like to, eat the whole thing, clean up real good. But if I can just concentrate on the seeds and the red part of the watermelon instead of the rind, that's a good thing, right?
4: Yeah, well, we used to pickle the rind. We would pickle the rind. We would eat the rind, too. The rind has nutrients as well.
3: That's right. Okay. Sounds like a winner.
0: Thanks, Levi. All right, 12 at the top. Doc got a tweet question for you. A tweeter wants to know, do you have an alternative to mac and cheese and potato salad? And I know I think you said your restaurant's going to be open there, and I know you have specially made the mac and cheese and potato salad, so maybe you can help this person out. I'm not sure where the tweet is coming from.
4: Yeah, you come by the restaurant. That's the alternative. But the what you want to be careful of when you're consuming mac and cheese is, again, the amount of carbohydrate that you're taking in. And then you tie that, you add to that, all the negative stuff that we put in our macaroni and cheese that is not good for us. You know, dairy is contributing to the growth factor inside of the cheese and dairy products. We know it's contributing to the illnesses that we have in our body. So, we make our own cheese. We make it from scratch right there in the kitchen. We'll use, pea protein milk. And, a couple of other ingredients, and we can make the cheese taste like the cheese that grandma was making for us, but we do that. And I think that would be the advice that I would give you. You want to consume the food as healthy as you can, but we give you the similar taste experience. We give you the names are the same. So consuming the potato salad without the eggs in it and without all the other stuff that we put in it, there maybe is not the best, not the very sweet relish that we put in it. So we're doing all of that to help reduce the negative, but we're still giving you the taste experience. We're giving you the texture, that you're accustomed to. So yeah, I would encourage you to consider, you got YouTube, so you can always go out on YouTube University and ask, okay, give me a healthier alternative to the traditional macaroni and cheese or the traditional potato salad, or you could just come get it from us.
0: Right, and if you're in the DMV family, because I guess it's too late to fly things out now. But if you're in the DMV and you're going to Big Mama's house, and you said you bring the mac and cheese or the potato salad, you can stop by eLife and get it there. Correct?
4: That's right. Yes, sir.
0: And do you think they'll notice a difference, though? Because sometimes when you tell people that, hey, this is healthy for you, this is not the traditional mac and cheese, I got this from E-Life, and it's not, and they go, oh, it's Frankenfood, you know. They have a preconditioned idea or a response to what it is before they even taste it. So is it good to tell them what it is or let them taste it first and then let them know?
4: Well, potato salad technically is not, you know, a food that would be considered like a meat. So, yeah, you don't need to tell them. Just give them a potato salad. I know the potato salad tastes good. So you got them. You give them the potato salad, and all of a sudden they can consume it. And, oh, this tastes different, or it tastes like or it tastes better than what we're accustomed to eating. And then you can tell them at the end of the day, well, all of us, we ate potato salad with all the bad ingredients in it, and we ate, you know, we ate the macaroni and cheese without all the bad ingredients in it. And that would be the route that I would take. There are too many people that have come to my restaurant and eaten the food, gotten home, told somebody about the restaurant. They looked it up on the internet, and they said, well, you know, that's a vegetarian restaurant, a vegan restaurant. And I'm like, what? I didn't know I was eating, you know, vegan, or what we refer to it as plant-based. I didn't know that we was eating plant-based food. I thought that was just regular stuff. No, it's not. You know,
0: and speaking about plant-based food, Dr. Baruch, if you're just checking in, fam, just waking up 16 after the top. That was Dr. Baruch at E-Life Restaurant. He's a restaurateur and also a naturopathic doctor. Dr. Baruch, soy, is because I hear that too much soy is not good for you. Can you explain that? Because now we've got a lot of soy products out there on the market.
4: It's processed foods. Processed foods are not the best thing for us. So soy is one of the most, prolific out there that we see being used to replace. It's the meat alternatives. So, yeah, you're going to find that, soy it takes the rap for a lot of the other processed foods. And the goal should be, let's reduce our consumption of processed foods. When you reduce your consumption of processed foods, you now consume something that the body better recognizes, and also it has a better job of processing inside of it because it knows what it's consuming. It knows how to break it down. It knows, you know, where the nutrient is and what's going to be the waste of something that is natural. But the issue with soy is no different than many other processed foods. It's a processed food, and that's where we have a challenge. You know, you think about, you know, men are coming to us and saying, well, we hear that it's affecting my health and my hormone levels inside of my body. Well, the number one community of people that consume soy are Asians, and Asians don't have a problem reproducing. You know, as a matter of fact, they've been, you know, issued an edict, you know. Y'all need
0: right.
4: To
0: and hold on to right there. I'm just looking at the clock. We got to step aside for a few months. I'd like you to pick up your thought when you come back. And somebody wants to know about greens, a different kind of greens. And they mentioned a green called callaloo. They want to know if you're familiar with that, Doc. Family, you too can join our conversation with Dr. Baruch. Reach out to us at 800-450-7876. And we'll take your phone calls next.

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0: And Rising Family, thanks for starting your week with us, especially on this Memorial Day. Our guest is Dr. Baruch. Dr. Baruch is a restaurateur. He owns E-Life Restaurant in the DMV area. It's in Campbell Heights, Central Avenue. And also, he's a naturopathic doctor as well. So you got some health challenges, just reach out to us at 800-450-7876. And Dr. Baruch, I'm going to let you finish your thought, and then we've got a tweet wanting to know about greens, collards, and all the greens, and they want to know if you're familiar with Kalaloo, another green. So I'll let you finish your thought and then answer those the question about greens.
1: I should jump into the greens, and I was just thinking about Kalaloo. The Kalaloo is a Caribbean, you know, we consume that. For those of us that are from the Caribbean, we're very familiar with it, and we consume it, and it's a very nutrient dense. It's a very nutrient dense green. So it needs to be a part of our future menu. So as we start thinking about what we're going to do to modify our menu, that needs to be a part of our future menu so that we can incorporate the benefit of that food into our diet on a weekly basis. We need to at least have it once a week. So, yeah, there's definitely...
0: Is it cooked the same way as collards, and does it taste different?
1: Yeah, there's a different taste, but, you know, you might season it a little differently, but, yeah. No, it's a very good green. It's very hearty. It's very hearty and nutrient dense, and it should be a part of what we consume. There was a reason why we consumed it, and that was because it was one of those things that that we could get a lot of benefit from out in the fields that we were working in. We got a lot of benefit from that those greens. So definitely.
0: Gotcha. 23 at the top. Charles III has joined us. He's from D.C. He's on line two. Grand Rising, Charles, you're on with Dr. Baruch.
2: Hotep, Brother Carl, and Hotep to Brother Dr. Baruch, too. A question, and it's a good segue from the green. Can you talk about the advantages from eating broccoli, arugula, kale raw versus cooking it? And if you do cook it, how much cooking should go in there? And then I have a follow-up question, too.
1: Yeah. So some foods are difficult for us to for our digestive systems to break down, and broccoli definitely fits into that category. And some other foods we do need to at least blanch or steam or lightly cook and simmer.

0: seems to have been challenges, and I understand, for the health food restaurant. So the question is, have you guys, the individual owners, ever talked about getting together? I know at one point there were relationships together there, but maybe working together to make a stronger health food restaurant community, as opposed to everyone being separate and facing their challenges there. So had you guys ever talked about that? And I'll take the response off the air. And also, can you give your setup, man? Because I've come out there sometimes. What's the latest date or whatever? What you have planned? I understood you said they were going to be closing at some point this month. Just give a final setup, and I appreciate it. All right, thanks a lot, brother.
1: Okay, great. So yeah, the I'm connected to most of the plant-based soul food restaurants because most of the owners came from my restaurant. So yeah, we do have a relationship. We don't have as much of a working relationship, but it has always been my desire to develop a working relationship with many of the restaurants that are serving similar food. And the relationship can be on three levels. One is we can collectively buy so that we can reduce the expense of our food, which then can allow us to reduce the expense of our food cost to you. And then we should collectively produce our food in that we have the capacity to centrally produce our food in that one of the major requirements for us is that it be, you know, that we use vegan or we use plant-based ingredients, and we don't want to mix that up with some animal products. So we would want to make sure that all the pots and the pans and the deep fryer and whatever else we're using are, you know, don't have anything else in them other than plants. And then also working and marketing to our customers, because we're not that close together that we should really be competing. And we should definitely work on that in that space. But I think the big thing that is going to drive it, and I don't mean to push the responsibility back on you, my brother, but it's the consumer. If the consumer demands, because we work for you, if you demand that this is what you want to see happen, then you can make those things happen. You can force us to come to the table and say, look, we want to support you all, and these are the restaurants. We want to advertise with you all, or we want you all to advertise collectively. We want you all to be a part of an association or some type of organization where we know where to find you all when we come to the city or when people come into the city. But you all can drive us to that point, because ultimately, at the end of the day, we're here to be in business and to provide you with food. So I think we need to come together, but the community needs to come together too and understand your importance and your role in this. Because if you kind of sparingly and every once in a while come and check us out and you're not consistently supporting us, well, that's going to affect our ability to stay in business. So you've seen many restaurants shut down over the course of the last 4 or 5 years. Many black-owned health food restaurants or black healthy restaurants are shutting down because they're not getting the support from the community. And that, you know, that means that either they're no longer offering what the community wants, or something is going on. But I think there's a responsibility of the community to say, okay, I need to talk to you. Like, they'll come to me and say, Doc, I need to have a conversation with you because I want you to put this on the menu. I want you to put Kalaloo on the menu. And there's 100 of us that are waiting for you to put Kalaloo on the menu so that we can come to you and buy that Kalaloo from you. And so if you could do that, you know, that. So, again, it's all of us as business owners, but it's all of you as well as consumers, that you all have a power and a capability and a responsibility in this. And with regard to the updated eLife, well, we were very thankfully given a call on Monday morning this past week. We were supposed to be closed on Sunday, and we were given a call by the owner, and he told us that we didn't have to close. And one of the reasons why he and the general contractor, the contract manager, construction manager there, had come through and seen some of the activities that we were having there this past weekend, and they were very impressed with the people that they saw coming in, sitting out front and enjoying what it is that we were doing. And the contract, the construction manager just said to me, he said he had to find a way to allow us to stay open. So they found a way to allow us to stay open. We are going to be open for at least another 2 weeks. I'm not sure how much longer it's going to go after that.

0: And but we will be losing the dining room come this Sunday. So after Sunday this week, of this coming week, after Sunday, we will no longer have the dining room, which is not a real big deal for eLife, because most of my customers, they grab and go. They're taking the food home or wherever they're taking it. They don't eat. They don't dine in our dining room. So it's not going to have a big impact on our customers' experience or our business.
1: All right. That's some great news right there.
0: We are still scheduled to shut down in preparation for being moved over to the corner space in the same shopping center in the same building. We'll be moved over to the corner space, and we will, we'll be opening back up hopefully sometime in September, or hopefully even before then if we can get things moving quickly enough.
1: All right. 29 away from the topic. I got some tweets for you. One, this is Keith calling from, actually sent me an email from Myrtle Beach in South Carolina. He wants to know about salad dressing. Dr. Brooks says, how much salad dressing should you use, and what type of salad dressing should you use as well?
0: Well, I think, again, a good plant-based salad dressing, one that doesn't have propylene glycol in it, for sure. And one that has good, natural, healthy ingredients in it should be your motivation. And you shouldn't use that much. It shouldn't be that you're having, greens with your salad dressing or lettuce with your salad dressing. It should be, it's a garnish. It's something. It's a condiment. So we're putting a little something on it to enhance the flavor. Not that the dressing becomes the main thing. And it's like a soup. Our vegetables are there in it like a soup. But, just a good natural plant-based ingredient salad dressing. And, again, I encourage you, go look up on YouTube University down there in Myrtle Beach. Or if you're in the area, come through, check us out. We provide it as a catering order in case you wanted to get several bottles and take them back with you. We could do that.
1: Good deal. 28 away from the top. Yeah, another tweet, actually email again. A person says, Hotep, with Dr. Brew, can you ask him, how can those of us not in the DMV get access to his restaurant products? Does he have a shipping distribution channels to give access to his restaurant and products? This is from Brother Greg.
0: Yes, we do. We have shipped food out. We do it especially during Thanksgiving. But you can get access to our foods, and you would just give us a call. And you would need to ask for myself, because others might be a little challenged, because it's not something we do on a regular basis. So I would have to walk the process down and make sure that everything is done as it should be. We package it. We put, ice packs in with the food, and we normally ship it second day. Depending on what you're getting, we'll ship it second day after we've frozen it. And it normally gets to you in good order. And you're able to thaw it out and warm it up and prepare for yourself, depending on whether you're getting hot or cold.
1: Let me ask you this, though, Dr. Brooks. Do you ever see a time where your products will be sold in like Kroger's, Walmart, and other, stores like that? Dr. Brooks, whatever, mac and cheese, Dr. Brooks, Kalaloo, Dr. Brooks, salad dressing. Do you ever see a time that will happen?
0: I would like for that to happen. But there are hurdles in the food industry. There are hurdles that I have to, jump over that other people don't. And there's some restaurants in the D.C. area that are masquerading as black-owned. And they got a black picture of a woman on the flyer and on the advertisement and on the window. And they're making you think that you're consuming food that is prepared by a black-owned restaurant, and it's not. And you can find their food at every health food store and every grocery store in there and every Whole Foods in the area. And that's because they're in that network, and they can pick up the phone and make a phone call, and things can happen for them where it's a little different for me. They make me jump through a whole lot of hoops and go through the fire in order to be able to provide my food to those locations. And there's also a reality that when you get my food inside of a Kroger's or inside of a grocery store, you don't get the eLife experience. And I think a part of eating our food is also having the experience, experiencing the culture, experiencing the people, experiencing the energy. And when you come in, you get a chance to experience that. And it changes, it enhances the flavor, and it enhances the experience that you have with us.
1: And I think one of those experiences, too, is when you have speakers that come to the restaurant, if you can actually see these great speakers that you have on occasions. Is that going to continue when you guys reopen?
0: Well, that's our goal. That's our goal, to continue that, whether it be something that we do remotely or whether we put up a tent next to the restaurant. And, you know, we've got a large tent that can hold 150 people, so that we're looking to continue that in some way, shape, or fashion. We will be losing the dining room as a place that is there as it is now. We will have dining space or dine-in space inside the restaurant, but it won't be as large as what we have now. So, yeah, we're going to continue that education. I mean, we've had Dr. Jewel Pookerman, Dr. Sabi, and Dr. Africa, and, of course, you know, the Ashra Kwesis of the world. And, you know, you talked about our brother that's going to be on with you later on today. He's been on with us. So, yeah, it's definitely something that we want to continue. And it's something that we see as an essential part of this whole experience. Again, it's not just nourishing the body, but also nourishing the brain, which makes nourishing the body the way that we think you should make more sense.
1: Gotcha. 24 away from the top there. I got to take a short break. When we come back, though, one of the things that I like what you guys were doing, you were giving away food at the restaurant. You were doing that. I want to know if you're going to continue that once you guys reopen. As I mentioned, we've got to step aside for a few moments. Family, you got a question about what's going on, what to cook, what to eat, how eat to live, if you will. If you read that book, you understand what we're discussing this morning. Our guest is Dr. Baruch. He runs eLife Restaurant in Capitol Heights in the DMV. You got a question about food. You got a question about health. He's a person you need to talk to, and you can reach him at 800-450-7876, and we'll take your phone calls next.

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0: Hey, Grand Rising family. Thanks for starting your week with us. And thanks for joining us on this Memorial Day holiday. Coming up, we're going to speak with Mark from Anaheim. He's going to give us a history of Memorial Day. But if you're just joining us, our guest is Dr. Baruch. He's a restaurateur and naturopathic doctor as well. He's got questions about health and what to eat, especially on this holiday. This is a person you need to talk to. You can reach him at 800-450-7876. Before we go back to him, let me just remind you, coming up later this week, you're going to hear from educator Dr. Chika Akua. Dr. Akua is based in Atlanta, Georgia. Also, Garvey, Brother Single Baye will be here. Morgan State Professor Dr. Ray Wimble should check in. Holistic Doctor and Holistic Doctor, she gives you both. That'd be Dr. A. Also, the founder of the Black Lawyers for Justice, Attorney Malik Shabazz, all going to be here this week. So if you are in Baltimore, keep that radio locked in tight on 1010 WOLB. Or if you're in the DMV, the Washington Metropolitan area, we're on 1450 WOL. Dr. Brooke got a tweet question. And this is from Brother Sean. And he says, wants to know about AKA poke salad. That's P-O-L-K. I've never heard of this. It says from pokeweed down south. He says, Dr. Sabi talked about it. Are you familiar with that?
1: Yes. Yeah, that's what, again, when we had to, when we couldn't go to the hospitals and we weren't so inclined to go to medical doctors, grandma was the medicine woman. And that we would get the pokeweed salad out the back. You got to make sure you get it at the right time of the year because you can't just eat it all times of the year. It's going to be harmful to you. But she knew that. And she would have us go in the back and get the pokeweed salad. And we would, we would take that and we would watch illness just melt away inside of the body. So,
0: you know, let me jump in and ask you about illness, though, because, you know, we've seen a recurrence of, a surge in people with diagnosed with dementia and Parkinson's. And some people say it was because they took the jab. How do you see that for people who are having those issues? Is there any sort of diet they should be on, or was this caused by that? How do you see all of that?
1: Yeah, they definitely should be on a healthy diet so that they can rid the body of the toxins left behind by the jab, as well as, of course, if they're eating the standard American diet, or worse, the standard Black American diet, where it's more sugar and more fat and more salt and more grease, you know, all of those things, we definitely need to clean out our system. And eating healthy will help support that process. So you're doing the right thing. There's certain specific supplements that you want to take in order to remove the levels of toxins that you consumed when you allowed them to, you know, put those chemicals in your arm. But that's all a part of, a consultation. If you're interested in coming and getting a consultation, I'll give out my information before I get off the air so that you can get a consultation and you can help rid the body of the toxins that you absorbed from that jab.
0: All right. 14 away from the topic. Another tweet for you. This is coming all the way from Ghana. A tweeter wants to know about sea moss.
1: Benefits of sea moss are well documented. We probably first heard about it in a real serious way from Dr. Sabi. And we definitely support the consumption of sea moss in particular, to remineralize the body. You know, we've got burdock root and bladderwack that go along with it that will help to build up the mineral levels inside of the body so that we can replace and replenish and support at trace element levels of the minerals. We can get that in the body so the body functions, because that's what the body runs off of, nutrient. So sea moss is a very nutrient dense food for sure. Getting it in the gel form, or drinking it in the juice, or putting it in your salad or your breakfast in the morning, all of those are ways that you can benefit from it.
0: All right. Shout out to all our listeners in Ghana. But let me ask you about vitamin D. You talked about vitamin D earlier. It doesn't vitamin D come from sunlight? So why should we need an extra vitamin D?
1: Well, we have darker complected skin than most other people. So we would need more vitamin D. And the vitamin D that we need is the vitamin D that we get when we don't have shirts on and we don't have long pants on and our full body is exposed to the sunlight. If you're walking around and thinking you're getting it through the window of your car with your hat on and your gloves on and your shirt on and your glasses on, no, you're not getting what you need to get. And because of that, you need to make sure that you're supplementing. Now, we also know that there was a, you know, you're talking about the jab. Back when the virus was active back in 2021 and coming forward, we know that those who had sufficient levels of vitamin D in their body were less likely to experience the difficulties that others were experiencing with regard to COVID. And on top of that, they were definitely less likely to die. So keeping your vitamin D levels up are very important. Diabetes patients, blood pressure patients, many times it's the vitamin D levels inside of your body that have kind of opened up the door for you to be invaded by this health challenge, along with, of course, our diet.
0: 12 away from the top. And you mentioned COVID, but now we've got another issue coming that's across the waters, Ebola. It may be hitting this side pretty soon. What should we be doing to fortify our immune system so that we don't get caught up in all of that?
1: Eat as healthy as you can. You should always eat as healthy as you can, because if you eat unhealthy, you're going to make yourself more susceptible to the condition or to the virus. So you eat as healthy as you can. You need to bring your vitamin D levels up for sure. And you need magnesium glycinate to help you absorb the vitamin D. And there are other, you know, your 80% of your immune system is in your GI tract. So building up your probiotics and sometimes your prebiotics, which feed your probiotics, all of those are beneficial to you. And you should consider doing those things during times like this when we're preparing for what could be a really bad season for us. You want to gird yourself up. You want to protect yourself so that you won't be impacted. Because if they say it's coming, it's probably already here. And if they say it's going to be pretty bad, it's going to be really bad for us and our community. Again, we go back to Nellie Fuller. That's why it's going to be bad in our community. So, yep.
0: So is the alternative to take these vitamins then in the pill form, you know, vitamin D and magnesium? Will that equate as just being out in the sun and absorbing the sunlight?
1: Yes. So we can't get it from our food anymore because the Arthur Daniels Midland, the Syngenta, Bayer, Monsanto, they've destroyed our food supply on purpose. You know, those companies are tied into the pharmaceutical drug companies, and they destroyed our food on purpose so that we would become victims and need the pharmaceutical drug industry, so we think, in order to, you know, maintain life. But if you're not getting sufficient nutrient from your food and you're not getting sufficient sunlight, which we're not, again, the darker your skin, the less benefit you get vitamin D-wise from the sun, you know, and so you have to supplement. Yeah, it's just not in our food anymore. We're not remineralizing the soil. We're not rotating our crops. We're not doing all the things that we used to do back in the day to make sure that we're getting, you know, proper nutrient and nutrient-dense food, because that's not the concern. We just, you know, modern agriculture just wants the broccoli to look like broccoli. It's the broccoli that you're eating today is not the broccoli that your grandmother ate. It's not the same food, and therefore we must supplement.
0: Is that because the minerals in the soil have been depleted?
1: Yes. Yep. The minerals in the soil are being depleted. The process of growing them is different. You know, they're looking to figure out how they can grow it quicker and get it to market quicker. In many instances, they're gassing this food inside of the trains as they're coming across America or coming up from South America, wherever they're coming from, they're gassing it so that it can look like it's supposed to look when it gets to you. But again, it has not fully matured, and it does not have the nutrient density that grandma used to get out of the food, especially when she was growing it in her backyard and putting potash or ashes from your stove and your oven and your fireplace, putting those ashes on the ground that would remineralize the soil.
0: Ed, away from the topic, can the same thing be said for animals? The folks are still eating animals. How long does it take for an egg to become a chicken to come to your plate? And what's that process like?
1: Yeah, back in the day, you know, it would take, I know more about the life cycle of a chicken than I do the egg. But back in the day, you know, a chicken would take upwards to 10 months to maturity. Now it's 25 days. So, you know.
0: 25 days?
1: 25 days, Brother Colin. And wow. If they live too much longer after that, they're going to be too heavy for their legs. So they collapse. So that's, you know, that's the cycle. That's what we're eating. That's why you look around, Brother Carl. When we used to look at Soul Train videos back in the 70s, everybody was skinny as a rail with bell bottoms and open shirts. We were skinny as a rail. We were jumping up in the air. And ladies, when you all were jumping up in the air, we were catching you. Well, you know, you ain't jumping up in the air, and we ain't catching you today. Because we've gotten fattened up, just like the beef and the chicken and the pork industry has gotten fattened up. We think we can eat these foods and not be impacted by the chemicals that they're putting in those animals. But no, we are. And now we're fattened up, along with all the other food additive ingredients that are maliciously and purposefully being put in the food to cause us to be obese and to shorten our lives and reduce our quality of life, make us less likely to reproduce. All of this is part of a campaign of the system Neelie Fuller talks to us about.
0: So are you saying that some of this is ethno-specific? Because, you know, do the other folks eat the same food that we eat?
1: Well, the marketing is definitely ethnocentric, and the location is definitely ethnocentric. So when you look at what is being made available to us in our community as compared to other communities, you see that there's a difference. And we do know that the produce is fresher in other communities as compared to ours. And now we're finding out that even foods there, you may have seen the report that Africa was sending some beverages that come from America. They were sending these beverages to Europe because they had too much. They had a surplus, and they sent it to Europe to sell to Europe. And Europe said, "Oh no, we don't drink that. No, that's for y'all." And that's because there are certain foods that the ingredients inside the foods are specifically for the people that are consuming them. And in this case, if we're the ones that are going to be the ones consuming them, they're designed to ruin our health.
0: Yeah, and I've heard reports. Yeah, Doc, I've heard reports that, you know, if you go to a McDonald's or KFC outside of America, the food tastes different. It has different ingredients.
1: Ingredients.
0: Yeah, why?
1: Definitely different ingredients. Why? Because those countries don't. The agenda of the government of those countries, you think about countries like Sweden and that are less integrated with all of these melanated people, right? They have an agenda to keep the health of the people, you know, in good health. But in countries where, you know, we have an integration of the brown and other people, then there's a need for us to smoke cigarettes and eat bad for you food so that they can keep population down.
0: All right, we come up. We got to take a quick break. When we come back, though, a caller into the studio wanting to know, it says, can you talk about the jobs the Chitlin Circuit created? They want you to discuss that when we get back. Family, you too can join our conversation with Dr. Baruch. Reach out to us at 800-450-7876, and we'll take your phone calls next.

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0: And Grand Rising family, thanks for starting your week with us, especially getting up on this Memorial Day, a holiday for some. And momentarily, we're going to speak for Mark from Anaheim. He's going to explain the holiday and the significance of Memorial Day. But right now, we're with Dr. Baruch. Dr. Baruch is a restaurateur in the DMV area. He operates E-Life Restaurant on Central Avenue in Cap Heights. And also, he's a naturopathic doctor as well. So, Dr. Baruch, they asked me the question about, and then they just erased the question for me. A question about the chitlin circuit. Yeah,
1: the chitlin circuit was a circuit where, again, these were restaurants and entertainment centers that one black folk could get what they would consider soul food. But in addition to that, entertainers could go and entertain our people. So, it was a name affectionately given to that circuit. But I don't know that every place offered chitlins. But it was the circuit of black-owned establishments where, entertainers could go. And I think that was from like the 30s to the 60s maybe, or maybe a little earlier than that. But these were soul food restaurants or soul food establishments. And chitlins is, an essential, seemingly you would think, an essential part of your traditional soul food establishments.
0: And some people still consume it and consume it with pride as well, because they say it's part of our history. We shouldn't diss it. Your thoughts when you hear that kind of conversation?
1: Yeah, there's still people who smoke. There's still people who do a lot of things that may be associated with a life 50, 60 years ago. But we see the results of it. And no, why would we want to eat the waste sack of the filthiest animal in the farm? Between the chickens, we eat the chicken's gizzard and we eat the chitterlings of the pig. Why would we want to eat the waste sack of those animals? That's low vibration, it's low energy, and it ends up being toxic to the body. You're eating the place where the feces pass through, that's not healthy. Nobody's jumping up to the front of the line other than us and saying we want that. Other cultures are not consuming the waste sack of animals as we do, and especially giving it some, euphemism or making it seem like this is our stuff and this is just what we eat and what we've always eaten and it's okay. Grandma lived to 85 and she seemed to be all right now. The food ain't what it used to be. Grandmas aren't living to 85 anymore. They're getting sick and dying in their 40s and 50s now. So we need to be more mindful about what we're consuming. And eating the waste sack of a chicken is not, or a pig, is not my idea of food.
0: And let me ask you, sir, can you tell the difference? Is there a difference in personality, energy-wise, from a person who is a vegan, a vegetarian like yourself, and people who are still eating meat and still eating the chitlins? Is there an energy between both groups?
1: Well, I think there's a different smell. You'll notice that people who consume dead animals have a smell like ammonia. And you'll notice that with them. And, so that's why we need to put a bunch of cologne and perfumes on to keep that smell down. Because you're literally a walking graveyard. You've made your body to be a graveyard for dead animals. And that would be one significant thing. And of course, the consumption of animal flesh, we don't necessarily think about it, but you consume the energy of that animal. That animal suffered. That animal was miserable. It was miserably slaughtered. It was traumatically, taken. Its life was taken from it traumatically. And you consume all of that. And then we wonder, why our community is sometimes as easily excited over certain things, as opposed to being more calm. Like, you think about a deer and a cow. They're a lot more calm than, some of these carnivorous animals, the lions and tigers and bears. And, again, that's why we find ourselves in that space, because we're consuming that energy and we're getting the results of it.
0: Yeah, I just got a tweet. A tweeter says, you mentioned a lot of animals, but you haven't mentioned the fish. He wants you to talk about fish. Fish still good for you or not good for you? Your thoughts?
1: Well, I don't think we need, I don't think anything should have to die so that we can live. And I've done it for 48 years. And I think there's a karma there. So you talked about energy a minute ago. I think there's a certain karma associated with taking the life of another animal. Now that they have warehouse fisheries, you're not even getting fish that have been in the ocean. They've been in ponds. And if you are getting fish that have been in the ocean, again, how they deal with capturing those fish is not like, again, Grandpa used to take us out to the pond and we would throw our line in the water and catch one fish at a time. No, it's not like that. They're putting down a 2-foot-long, 2-foot-wide net and just catching everything that it can in the net. And we're destroying the ecosystem on the earth by feeling like we need to consume these creatures that come from the ocean. No, we don't. We don't need to consume the shrimp, the crabs, the lobster. We don't need to consume the fish in order to be healthy. Are there benefits that we get from consuming them? Sure, but we could eat what they eat, the algae that they eat, and we could get the benefit from that as well.
0: Dr. Brueger, before I let you go, I got to ask the question, though. For those that's going to Grandma's house and Big Mama's house and we told them we're going to bring the mac and cheese or we're going to bring the potato salad or we're going to bring some other food, can we stop by first? Can we stop by E-Life and pick it up? And two, how do you explain to Grandma or to Moms, how do you explain, I got something that tastes better? So should you tell them that it's organic or it doesn't have any meat products in it? Or should you just let them eat first? And then after, when everybody's finished, you have that kind of discussion.
1: Let them eat first. You know, the more you tell them, the more they find reason not to do. You know, I've had people eat my food, and once they find out that it's not what they thought it was, it's not actually chicken or fish or beef or whatever, once they find out it's derived from plants, all of a sudden it just doesn't taste the same. Doesn't feel the same going down. It's something different about it. So, yeah, don't tell them. You just let them eat it and know that you're doing what's right for the family, and they're going to benefit from it. And but yeah, we're open at 10 o'clock, and you can come and get your potato salad, and you can get your, you know, we do fry certain proteins in order to, you know, again, give our people a similar taste experience. So all of that is available there at E-Life Restaurant. We can do that for you today.
0: Cool. You know, there's a restaurant. When I was in L.A., there's a restaurant out in Monterey Park, a Chinese restaurant, and you could get anything that you want. Like if you wanted chicken, it looked like a chicken leg or whatever it is, pork chops. It was created the same way. There's no meat in, there's no bones, and it tastes the same. We'd ask the guys, well, what is it? And they say it's soy, but it's the seasoning. Is that the secret sauce? It's the seasoning of how you season your food.
1: Yeah, that's what's going to make the difference. You season it. And you're gonna get it to taste however the seasoning is that you put on it. So, yep, you season your food like you season the food that you used to eat. You're gonna get a very similar taste because tofu primarily doesn't have a taste. And there are other meat alternatives. There's mushrooms and there's chickpeas, and they don't necessarily carry a strong taste as well. And whatever you season them with, you know, it's gonna end up tasting like that.
0: All right. Give us how we get the information now. Give us the address of E-Life or a phone number if there's a website for the folks who are listening out of town.
1: Sure. We're at E-Life Restaurant at 9033 Central Avenue in Capitol Heights, Maryland, right inside what used to be called the Hampton Mall. It's now called Hampton Park. And right next to the dollar store is where we are. You'll see us in the same strip mall as the dollar store in the back. And we can be called. You can call us at 301-324-6900. 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Otherwise, if you're trying to reach the restaurant, it's extension 12. Again, that's 301-324-6900. And our website is E-Life Restaurant. 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And on social media, it's E-Life Restaurant on all the social media platforms. You can find out what we got going on. And I'm updating us on Facebook with every time we get an update from the property owner as to, you know, when we're going to need to close so that they can move us to the new location. I'm updating our people on that platform. We also have a GoFundMe going on. So if you have a mindset and you have the capacity, support us. We're trying to hold on to as many of our staff members as we can and to survive this intermission. So when we come back, we're not limping, you know, but we're running strong.
0: Good deal. And also, because I know prior to this, you also gave away free food as well on certain days. Yeah. Is that you're going to continue that once you guys restart?
1: Well, we did not. We had to stop that because it started attracting rodents. And so we stopped that for that reason. And the reason why it attracted rodents is because people weren't coming and getting the food as quickly as they were originally. And because we didn't have the capacity to refrigerate or put inside the building this food, we had to leave it out. Yeah, it attracted rodents, and we had to stop.
0: Yeah, this is all story.
1: We're connected.
0: No, I was going to tell you, there's a big story in the Washington Post. I think it's today's post about rodents in Washington, D.C. There's a big story about the people running for the mayoral slot in D.C. And one of the issues is rodents in the district. It's supposed to be D.C. now is number one for rodents. I guess they've overtaken New York City. Yes, so that's interesting. Anyway, Dr. Baruka, thank you. Thank you for getting up with us on this Memorial Day. Thank you for what you do for our community as well.
1: Thank you, brother. You all have a great day. I look forward to continuing to listen to you today. Thank you.
0: All righty. Thank you. All right, family, let's bring in Mark from Anaheim. Grand Rising Mark, welcome back to the program.
2: Good morning, Mr. Nelson. Good morning to the listeners. And how are you today, sir?
0: I'm still learning. I'm waiting to learn some stuff from you as well this morning.
2: Well, I learned from Kevin this morning.
0: Okay. Kevin taught you something.
2: Kevin says I should be writing a book.
0: Oh, I agree.
2: You do know what my response was, correct?
0: No, I'm not going to share it with the audience.
2: My response is I will write a book as soon as Carl Nelson writes a book.
0: I think people want to hear about your. I mean, you're incredible.
3: Wait. The Peanut Gallery. The Peanut Gallery is here. Yes, Carl, you should write a book. So, therefore, that would then incentivize Mark to write a book because both of you guys are a wealth of knowledge.
0: And no, here's the reason why I can't do the book, Kevin, and Mark knows this. I know too many people, too many well-known people, let's put it that way, and they've taken me to their homes, and you know, we've had these conversations that are just private, they're just going to die. You know, I can't share all of that. I can't even share with who I met, who I speak to, you know, so that's the reason. Sometimes I wonder, these people are telling me all these things, and I know I speak on the radio, but I never divulge that I have the conversations with them. I don't even tell people we have conversations with them.
3: Change
0: and
3: the
0: now
3: name
0: I'm going
3: to
0: write a book.
3: The innocent. Change the name.
0: No, we can't do that.
3: Use
0: so
3: a gnome de plume. You know, don't even.
0: No, that doesn't work. You'd have to go. You know, you got fully just tell her who it is, who the persons are. See, that's with me. Now, Mark doesn't have an excuse.
2: Yeah. Okay. See, Carl didn't want to say why I wouldn't write a book because he knows every time I start my truck, I look up in the sky and thank the creator that my truck doesn't blow up. He knows why I don't write a book. Please. But, Kevin, see, Carl's not telling you the whole story. See, he talks about people he has private conversation with. For the listeners out there, I remind you, we have luminary award-winning Carl Nelson, who runs the Carl Nelson University. And I thank God for... You know, we have this woman who owns radio stations and allows him to come on with his show on her station. Thank you, Kathy Hughes. Thank you for being there for us. Carl Nelson, the first person to interview Nelson Mandela when Mandela was freed from prison. He doesn't have to talk about these personal private conversations. The things that Carl Nelson has done that sadly very few people know because Carl never toots his horn, and that's good. But he's leaving a legacy behind that's not being documented. For example, during the civil unrest in 1992, on the air, risking his life to get to that radio station to be on the air for like as long as 18 hours. And by the way, Mr. Nelson, did you receive an award during the aftermath of that event?
0: Yeah, we did. What they call the Peabody Award.
2: Do you hear him? Yeah, we did. He didn't say I, he said we. And he minimizes his. You know how many people in journalism have never received or even nominated for a Peabody Award? I mean, the stories I could tell you that I have to pull out of Mr. Nelson in private conversations because I will be talking about something. He goes, well, you know, back in the day, but I'm like, Carl, you just realized that's another chapter in the book you haven't written. But I will, because I know we're going to talk about Memorial today, and I'm going to take Carl off the hot spot here. Mr. Nelson, please share with the listeners what inspired you to get into journalism.
0: Oh, wow. Okay. Kent State. When we were in college, what happened? Some of you may remember Kent State or the shooting at Kent State. We're protesting the war in Vietnam. So in New York, we marched from 14th Street from the Village all the way to Central Park. So they had a similar protest all across the college campuses, and they did a Kent State, and they got shot. Some of the students got shot. Many of them were from New York, by the way, from Long Island. And so, you know, after the shooting, I went to the guys at our college who started the march for us and said, hey, we need to do something because some black students at Jackson State, they did sisters, and they did the same. They were protesting, and they got shot and killed. And nobody talked about it. Didn't make the news of that shooting, but all they talked about was Kent State, Kent State, Kent State. So I went to the guys, and there's there was one brother and mostly a white boy. I said, "Hey, we need to do something about these sisters," and they said, "No." They all unanimously said the media had shot their wad. They're not going to cover it as they covered the march that we had, nationwide marches that we had on campuses. That's when I decided to get also the media. So, okay, because I was an undeclared major then. Back then in the day, you either go to Vietnam or go to college. So it was an undeclared major. I didn't know what I was going to do. So I said, let me get into this business at the media. That's when I decided to become a journalist. That's the story that Mark wants me to tell you.
2: Folks, here's the thing. Mr. Nelson is the only person who I agree to do radio shows with because Mr. Nelson is real. Now, I know I said I was going to take him off the hotspot, but I got to share this with you. So, Mr. Nelson, so you go to school to become a journalist. Were you not offered a prestigious intern job after graduation?
0: Yeah, and I'll tell that story about that when we get back. You're supposed to be in the interview, not me.
2: People need to hear this.
0: All right, 16 at the top of our family. Our guest is, for real, Mark Romanheim. We're going to talk to him when we get back. If you want to speak to him, though, reach out to us at 800-450-7876, and we'll take your phone calls next.

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0: Hey, Ryan Rising family, thanks for starting your week with us, and especially on Memorial Day here. Our guest is Mark from Anaheim, believe it or not. He's put me on the hot spot. Well, Mark is talking about that after I graduated, they gave in the communications department, this covers journalism and the rest of the communication, what they do, they awarded a job that was, because most of the time in this business, you don't start in the number one market, that which is New York City. They always tell you, you got to find a job somewhere and work back to New York. Anyway, they gave me a job. I got the award, the job to start at Wins, the 1010 Wins, the all new station in New York City. And I was a desk assistant, and it was supposed to make $100 a week back then. This is 76. So when I used to be at the WLIB, WBLS, Inner Cities Broadcasting, because they did black news. And I was fascinated by that. So, you know, I'm going to go up there and tell them, hey, man, I just got hired by Wins. And the brothers looked at me, why are you taking your talents to work for the man? You should be working with us. We need people like you to work here. And I'm like, why? So they offered me a job as an intern. That means no pay. So I had to explain that to my mom. You know, she says, you going to work in Harlem for free? And you got a job downtown. You just graduated. They're paying you. And this professor went out his way and selected you. And you're going to work in Harlem for free? At the back of that time, Harlem was the black capital of the world, and the world revolved around Manhattan. That's how New Yorkers think. Many of them still think the same way. So anyway, I said, yeah, because I get to do everything. And one of the things, I don't want to keep going on, but one of the things that was my first assignment was Minister Louis Farrakhan. Mr. Farrakhan was then the speaker at the temple, as we used to call him back in those days, in Harlem. For the month. I had to tape him every Friday. That's why I got to know Minister Farrakhan. I got to know what colored me doing into this business is what I learned from all those, because they just didn't cover what was going on in the five boroughs. We're talking about freedom fighters in Africa. I learned so much from working with those brothers and sisters and applying the knowledge that you learn in college to doing the news for black people. So that's how basically. But Mark, let's get to you. Let's get to you instead of me.
1: Well, are you going to introduce me to the audience?
0: You know what? Yeah, I should do that for sure, you know, because
1: a lot of people, Mark, may not know anything about me.
0: Yeah, because, you know, it's been a minute, and sometimes I just tell people that Mark from Anaheim, Mark is not his real name, is from Anaheim, but he's, you know, I've got to find out, I've got to get to the more facts about Mark, you know, and I'm trying to find it here, Mark, Mark from Anaheim, again, I found it. Is a retired U.S. Marine Corps Reserve Mustang Field Grade Infantry Officer, as well as a retired LAPD Patrol Supervisor. That's when we ran into Mark. He's provided intelligence briefings and tactical training to various state and federal agencies in enforcement and firefighting agencies. He has briefed U.S. and NATO officials regarding the tactical application of less-than-lethal weaponry. He has also served as a technical advisor for LAPD training films, as well as technical advisor for several films produced in Hollywood. Now, one of his ancillary duties as a U.S. Marine Corps was that as an official historical officer, and he has been sharing little-known U.S. Armed Forces history since 1982. So when we ran into Mark, we were on the radio talking all this stuff, you know, and just like Dr. Wilson, we told Dr. Wilson, if you hear us going left and we should go right, just call in and correct us. Well, Mark called in, we're going south on something. We're just totally off the wrong track. Mark corrected us. He was on an open phone Friday, and people were saying, wow, who is that brother? What does he know? Because, you know, one of the things that was going on, Mark was sort of quasi-federal and with the LAPD. This prompted the LAPD to their intelligence unit, which we found out we didn't know at that time they had an intelligence unit. They would tape the shows, and if they missed the show, they would come to the station and get a copy especially when Mark was on, because they wanted to find out what we knew, what he was telling us. So Mark, that's the Mark from, as I mentioned, that's not his real name. And so we came up with that name. He really doesn't live in Anaheim, but he's somewhere in Orange County where they got some issues down there as well right now as we speak.
1: Yeah, and before we get started, Mr. Nelson, I humbly thank the people who have taken the time. Because most of the people who have contacted me are people who listen to your show, and they've contacted me within the last 72 hours just to check on me to see if I'm okay, because we still have this ongoing toxic spill down here. The epicenter is Garden Grove, but it's affecting Garden Grove, Anaheim, Stanton, Westminster, Buena Park, La Palma, Cypress. It's pretty wild, and we got more than 50,000 people now who've been evacuated from their homes. And one of the they were able to minimize two of the

0: celebration for a lot of these folks because they've been out of their homes and schools are shut down. Practically all the schools in the area that are being used as sites for folks to stay in shelter, all the schools are packed. I mean, 50,000 people, Mr. Dunn, you got counties that don't have 50,000 people. So it's ongoing. We'll wait and see what happens.
1: Yeah, well, hopefully everything will be okay.
0: Yeah, well, they've been testing the air quality from the time to start it just to let us know that we're still breathing air that's fit for human consumption. At least that's what they're telling us. But you know, we'll see what happens. Anyway, today is Memorial Day, and I dedicate this radio show appearance to all the women and men who have died while in service to this nation as members of the U.S. Armed Forces, and as well as those who served in various alphabet agencies, because sadly, we only usually include the people who may not be wearing a uniform, but they were representing this federal government while serving this nation, and they died in the line of duty. But today, Mr. Nelson, I want to specifically cite one person who I would imagine some of your listeners are probably familiar with her, because I'm dedicating this appearance today to the memory of Taz. That was her nickname that was given to her at West Point. And that was U.S. Army Lieutenant Emily Jasmine Tatum Perez, who was both black and Puerto Rican. So the reason I said some of the people listening to the show this morning may be familiar with Taz because she was a standout student at Oxon High School over in Prince George County. So Oxon Hill High School, I should say. She graduated in the top 5% of her senior class. And then, of course, following her graduation from high school in the summer of 2001, she entered West Point. And when she was at West Point, she academically and athletically excelled. When she graduated from West Point, she held the second highest rank in her senior class. And as the brigade command sergeant major, Mr. Nelson, she was the highest ranking minority woman cadet in West Point history. And we're talking 2001. West Point's been around for a long time. In fact, you know, I'm digressing here a little bit. A new list just came out for rear admirals in the U.S. Navy, Mr. Nelson. 28 people have been selected. There's not one single woman on that list from the captain's list to become a rear admiral. Anyway, during the global war on terrorism, Taz was deployed to Iraq in December of 2005, and sadly, on September 12, 2006, she became the victim of an improvised explosive device, as we call IED. When Taz died, that made her the first black female commissioned officer to be killed in action in the history of the United States Armed Forces. So, you know, it was a great loss, Mr. Nelson, because she was destined for great things. I mean, she was just, from her early childhood, Mr. Nelson, she showed that she was not normal. She was anything but normal. And we lost her. So hopefully in the time that she spent on this planet, she touched the lives of other people, especially folks who don't look as we do, and let them know that, you know, like James Brown said, I don't want nobody to give me nothing, open up the door, and I'll get it myself. Because that's all we ask for. We're not asking for affirmative action. We're asking for equal rights. Ms. Nelson, I also dedicate this show today to the memory of all who have served, who have suffered, and who later chose to end it all. Because a lot of times we forget those people. They come back home. They've never been able to assimilate back into society, and they're forgotten. Many of our so-called unhoused or homeless are veterans who end up taking their lives. And it's also important to remember the people who are the family and friends of those who are no longer with us, who served this nation, or as I call it, this ungrateful nation. So that's my dedication. What I would like to talk about now is the national cemeteries. I call them hallowed grounds. Now, back in 2010, President Barack Obama, he was president, and I was very upset because I received lots of emails, telephone calls, social media messages from folks all over the nation criticizing President Obama for not attending Memorial Day ceremonies held in Arlington National Cemetery. Now, most of these folks, they were Tea Party libertarians. They don't do any research. They just repeat.

0: whatever Rush Limbaugh, Glenn Beck, or some other person would tell them. And during that time, Rush Limbaugh, Glenn Beck, and other Obama haters would say, see, there goes Barack Obama, the Muslim. Instead of going to pay respects at Arlington National Cemetery, he chose to go back to Chicago to be on vacation. That's what they said on the air to millions of people. Now, Mr. Nelson, President Obama was not the first U.S. president not to attend Arlington National Cemetery on Memorial Day. And he did pay respects on that Memorial Day in 2010. He specifically went to the Abraham Lincoln National Cemetery in Elwood, Illinois. There are currently, right now as I'm speaking to you, 173 cemeteries within the U.S. National Cemetery. They're maintained by the U.S. Department of Veteran Affairs under the National Cemetery Administration. They're also administrated by the Department of the Army. And they're also administrated by the National Park Service. Now, the three that I just mentioned, they handle our cemeteries within the United States, as we call it, CONUS, Continental United States. Outside the United States, you have the American Battle Monuments Commission. They maintain our cemeteries outside the United States. That cemetery that President Barack Obama attended on Memorial Day, Abraham Lincoln National Cemetery, it's maintained by the U.S. Department of Veterans Affairs. And it is just as much a hallowed ground as Arlington National Cemetery. But it's sad, Mr. Nelson, because so many people out there, for political propaganda, they have no problem even disrespecting the memory of those we've lost. And since we're all talking about the history of the Memorial Day, now I'm from Charleston, South Carolina. I'm a low country South Carolina Gullah Geechee. And one would have to be old school to remember when back in Charleston we had a zoo. It was called Hampton Park. I loved Hampton Park, Mr. Nelson, because, see, I know what it's like not to be able to drink out of a water fountain. I know what it's like not to be able to go to a public beach. I know what it's like not to be able to go to a public swimming pool. I know what it's like to have to be inside before sundown because of the Ku Klux Klan, John Birch Society, or other mean-spirited white folks who did things with impunity. But Hampton Park, Mr. Nelson, that was one of the few places as a young child I could go to during those days where segregation was still prevalent in Charleston, South Carolina. But by the mid-70s, it closed, and now it's just a flower garden. Now, the reason I mention Hampton Park, so as a young child, I used to play in a nearby neighborhood that was predominantly black neighborhood. And under the houses, especially on this one street, Race Street, R-A-C-E Street, there were hundreds of tombstones, Mr. Nelson. Now, if I only knew back then what I know now, because I was doing this is like back in 64, 65, 66. So I didn't really know the significance. I realized, you know, decades later, those were the headstones from the graves when Hampton Park used to be a cemetery, a post-Civil War cemetery. So you asked me several years ago, out of the blue, we were talking about something else on your radio show, and out of the blue you just asked me, Mark, tell us the truth about Memorial Day. And I thought you were like, you know, putting me on a hot seat and trying to quiz me, and you're like, no, I just figured if anybody knew, you would know. Well, I came on your show and I explained how back in Charleston, South Carolina, it was originally called Decoration Day. And former enslaved black folks would go to the Washington Racecourse because after the Civil War, that whole area, well, even before the Civil War, they used to have horse races. Well, outside the perimeter of the racetrack is where they built these cemeteries for the fallen from the Civil War, which, of course, later on became Hampton Park. So there were some white women at this race, and they're looking at these black folks putting ribbons on the headstones of the fallen people on the nearby cemetery. So these white women said, what are those? And I'm not going to use the N-word on the radio. What are they doing? Oh, they're honoring the dead from the Civil War. Well, those white women went back to Mississippi, and they started doing the same thing. And one of the things I made a point of mentioning on your show when you first asked me that question, because there were other places around the country that had similar ceremonies. But the significance, Mr. Nelson, with the black folks in Charleston, they were putting ribbons on the graves of all the people who had died, whether they were in the Union or whether they fought for the Confederacy. These other similar memorials, they only did the graves for people who were in the Union or people who were in the Confederacy.
1: Hold that thought right there. Yeah, Lamont, we got to step aside for a few moments. I'll let you finish giving us the history of Memorial Day when we get back. Family, you too can join this discussion. Call up a couple of your friends. Tell Lamont from Anaheim's on the radio. They'll appreciate it. They'll thank you later. You know how to reach us at 800-450-7876, and we'll take your phone calls next.

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0: And Grand Rising family, thanks for starting your Memorial Day with us and our guest, Mark from Anaheim. Before we go back to Mark, let me just remind you, coming up later this week, you're going to hear from educator Dr. Chike Akua out of Atlanta. Also, Garvey, Brother Singo Baye will be here. Morgan State Professor Dr. Ray Wimbush. Holistic and a traditional doctor, Dr. A, will also join us. And also the founder of the Black Lawyers for Justice. There'll be Attorney Malik Shabazz. All going to be here this week. So if you're in Baltimore, keep that radio locked in tight on 1010 WLB. Or if you're the DMV, the Washington Metropolitan area, on 1450 WOL. All right, Mark, I'll let you finish telling us your story.
1: Well, it's not my story, but what I was saying prior to the break was, before it was called Memorial Day, it was known as Decoration Day. And that wasn't even a formal holiday yet in the part of the story I'm telling you. See, Mr. Nelson, General Sherman did his campaign march all the way to Atlanta. And he went through South Carolina on the way to Atlanta. You know, torch and burn. Burn it down. Teach these folks to submit. You know, they do a great job of showing it in the film Gone with the Wind, which, of course, Hattie McDaniel was the first black in U.S. history to get an Academy Award. And Columbia, South Carolina, Charleston, they were burned too. Now, there's a great film with Denzel Washington, Glory. I love that film because it shows the U.S. back in those days, they called the blacks who were not assigned to white units in the all-black units, which, of course, had commanding officers that were all white. They were called the United States Colored Troops. So Glory does a good job of showing the U.S. colored troops that were used to go over to east of the Cooper, as we call it, around Sullivan's Island. And they were defeated in that great battle. To this day, Mr. Nelson, at the Citadel, which is a militia school, the National Guard is not your militia. When they talk about the Second Amendment, they're talking about state militia. Citadel is a state militia school. In fact, it was the Citadel that fired the shots on Fort Sumter. Well, Mr. Nelson, the football field at the Citadel is named after Johnson Hagood. Johnson Hagood was a Confederate general who, unlike in the old days when, you know, the white officers, regardless of whether they were in the Union or the Confederacy, they were treated differently because this colonel decided to command black troops. He tossed the white colonel right in the shallow grave with all his Negroes, and that's not the word they use, of course. And, of course, you know Mr. Nelson, a guy who had close ties to WOL, and a guy who helped Dick Gregory get his star on the Hollywood Walk of Fame. He does a lineage on his ancestry, and he found out he was directly related to Johnson Hagood. You do know what I'm talking about, right?
0: Yes, we do.
1: So anyway, with Charleston, after Sherman had gone through, whites fled Charleston, Mr. Nelson. See, this is a part of that history, not his story, that people don't talk about. The blacks remained. The blacks were freed. They remained. In fact, a lot of folks don't seem to remember during Reconstruction, especially with the South, and since the South had majority of blacks, all your Congresses and all your Southern states were majority black folks because for the first time, blacks were allowed to vote, and they were the majority. Why do you think to this day they're still stopping blacks from voting? Because they never want to see that again. So, in Charleston, Mr. Nelson, you had black folks who took it upon themselves to remember the fallen. It was an ugly war. It was an ugly subject. Black folks have definitely been treated horribly, but we're forgiving people. So after that war, Mr. Nelson, in Charleston, to bring back some of the business, you had the finest horses in the South that would race on this one-mile track, which was called Washington Racecourse. And surrounding that racecourse is where they had these cemeteries. It was a Union cemetery that was created for the fallen. And there were also Confederates in that cemetery. Well, the blacks did not discriminate. They went out and put ribbons on the graves of all the people in those cemeteries. So what I was saying before the break, Mr. Nelson, there were other places around the country that had similar memorial celebrations. However, I have not been able to find any documentation where, as in Charleston, the blacks put ribbons on everybody's grave. In other places, they put the ribbons on the Union graves only or the Confederate graves only. And that's what makes it such a distinction about the former slaves who were now freed in Charleston and their connection to Memorial Day. Now, prior to the Civil War, Mr. Nelson, you had John Alexander Logan. He was a staunch Democrat. Now, remember, folks, back in those days, the Republican Party supported blacks and the Democratic Party did not. That's not the same thing today, and I get so sick and tired of people using this stupid, trying to make it sound like it's the same Republican Party today that it was back in the 1800s. Well, John Alexander Logan, he was from Illinois. He was both a politician and a U.S. Army Commission officer. Mr. Nelson, this guy hated black folks so much that he helped to have laws passed making it illegal for even black folks to reside in most of Illinois. But when the Civil War broke out, unlike many of his friends, he chose to remain with the Union Army. And then after the Civil War, he returned to politics back in Illinois. Now, see, we didn't have a Secretary of War back in those days, Mr. Nelson. Logan became the second Commander-in-Chief of the Grand Army of the Republic. The Grand Army of the Republic was the very first fraternal organization formed, and it was members of all people who were survivors of the Civil War. So these were all Civil War veterans. On May 5th, 1868, it was Logan who issued a general order, number 11, designating May 30th as a National Day of Remembrance for the purpose of strewing with flowers or otherwise decorating the graves of comrades who died in defense of the country during the late rebellion. Because, see, that's what, you know, to be all euphemistic, they call it a rebellion. And, you know, I'm from Charleston, South Carolina. You do know what white folks call the war down there, right? The War of Northern Aggression. Okay? They come up with all these euphemisms when it was straight out sedition and treason. Now, I consider Logan as being rivaled only by Civil War South Carolina Confederate States of America General John Longstreet. As a former staunch hater of blacks who became a champion for blacks during Reconstruction. Remember, folks, don't believe anything I tell you. Please do your own research. John Logan. John Alexander Logan hated black folks. You guys watched the movie Gettysburg? Longstreet. Longstreet was Robert E. Lee's right-hand man. But both of those individuals who were generals on rival sides, who initially hated black people, became two of the biggest supporters of black folks during Reconstruction. So there is the capability of people changing. And we're seeing this country right now going into Jim Crow, Mr. Nelson. We can sit here and talk about everybody separating from each other. Or we can try to find people out there who have the capability of changing or doing the decent or the right things. Because I can just tell you from personal experience, okay? When I went through hell as usually the only black student in my classes at the College of Charleston, those black fraternities on campus didn't help me. There was always decent white college students, decent white professors. When I was in the Marine Corps, the National Naval Officers Association, all the black Divine Nine, they didn't lift a finger when I had to deal with bigotry. It was always decent white folks that helped me. On LAPD, Oscar Joel O'Brien Association, which I was a member of, just like I was a member of National Naval Officers Association, they didn't help me because I wasn't a Divine Nine. I didn't hang out with them after work. Even though I paid dues like everybody else, it was decent white folks on LAPD who came to my assistance when I dealt with bigotry. So, Mr. Nelson, you know, after I did that radio show with you, I was so impressed because CBS Radio News is now officially gone. They're all gone as of Friday. There was a time when each Saturday morning, the U.S. president would give a speech to the nation, and that speech was followed by someone representing the opposite party from the president's. That all ended after the Obama years. Trump didn't do any of that, and it hasn't been done since. So ever since 2016, there's been no, well, 2017, there hasn't been any president talking on Saturday on CBS Radio News. I was so happy, Mr. Nelson, when I heard President Obama come on, and on Memorial Day weekend, he basically said word for word what I had said on your radio show. So what happened? As soon as President Obama appeared on that Saturday morning radio show, Mr. Nelson, within 2 weeks, I saw Wikipedia change at least a dozen times because apparently the Obama haters and other folks could not allow blacks on a Wikipedia site to get the recognition they deserve for Memorial Day. Now let's fast forward to 2021. Retired U.S. Army Lieutenant Colonel, white guy, Colonel Barnard Kempter, K-E-M-T-E-R, because I know you've got some research warriors out there. Barnard, B-A-R-N-A-R-D, Kempter, K-E-M-T-E-R. He provided a Memorial Day speech to a crowd at the American Legion Post number 464 in Hudson, Ohio, Mr. Nelson. As he began speaking about the blacks in Charleston who had honored the dead soldiers from the Civil War, two members of that American Legion Post had the microphones cut off so that Lieutenant Colonel could no longer say his speech and the relationship between blacks and how blacks have kept the memory of fallen personnel in this country. 2021, Mr. Nelson. Then, of course, I was even more disappointed in 2022 under Joe Biden, who a lot of you black folks voted for, because under the Joe Biden administration, the Veterans Affairs National Cemetery Administration gave credit to a white woman from Georgia named Marianne Williams as being the first to begin Decoration Day, with no mention about the blacks in Charleston, South Carolina. See, it's not a Democratic or Republican thing, Mr. Nelson. You know, this country was founded by white folks who fled Europe, fleeing from criminal prosecution and religious prosecution. And I've said it to you, and I'll say it to you again, like you say on the show, he said what he said. I think it was Desmond Tutu, but it may have been Stephen Biko. I mean, I can't remember anymore now. I know I used to tell you this in the 90s. One of them said, the only difference between the Democratic Party and the Republican Party is the Democratic Party will hang you from a lower branch on the same tree. He said what he said. So that's my presentation today on Memorial Day, Mr. Nelson. It ain't about barbecues, bikinis, and, you know, going to the beach. It's about remembering the people, regardless of how you feel about this country, but they are no longer with us because they served when they were called to serve. And a lot of them didn't ask to be served, Mr. Nelson, because remember, we had a draft. Oh, and by the way, folks, if you're not aware, we're back now where 18 to 26-year-olds are required to register with the Selective Service. So you have a question for me, Ms. Nelson, before we start taking calls?
0: Before I start taking the calls, is the pending draft, is that for male and female, both?
1: 18 to 26.
0: Now, are they going to, you have to voluntarily register? Because back in the day, they would come on high school, you know, once you graduate, you almost got your diploma with your draft card back in the day.
1: Is that what's going to happen? A little bit earlier. So you have to remember, Mr. Nelson, we had a draft in this country during up until Vietnam. After Kent State, a lot of white folks said, well, hold up. They're shooting white folks. They're killing white folks. It was okay to be in Orangeburg with South Carolina Highway Patrol killing black students at South Carolina State who just wanted to go bowling in a bowling alley. It was okay to kill black students at, you know, Jackson State. But well, hold up, they're killing white students. We're going back to class. So, of course, Nixon made a deal. If you maintain a certain average in school, you didn't have to get drafted. So guess what? That pretty much put an end to the Vietnam War demonstrations. Now, I mean, we did have some very climatic, because, you know, I was living in Quantico, Virginia in '71, and I remember, I mean, we used to have convoys of Marine Corps vehicles sitting, waiting to go to D.C. to save Nixon and the White House, because, you know, you used to have, I mean, tens to hundreds of thousands of people protesting practically every weekend. But on May, oh, my God, May Day and Memorial Day in D.C. back in those days, oh, man, it was bad. So the draft that we have now, and since it doesn't really affect me, even though because I'm a retired commissioned officer, they can call me back anytime they want. I haven't really studied it in depth, but basically 18 to 26 are required to register with Selective Service. Now, if I'm not mistaken, I believe at birth now, they may be doing that automatically.
0: Yeah, they can do that now with the way the situation is going on with digital. They can do that, just sign you up already. They know all, know where you are, where you live, and everything about you anyway. But Mark, we got to take a short break here. 3 minutes away from the top there. Stations need to identify themselves down the line per the FCC. I got a tweet question that you ponder, and I'll let you respond when we get back. The tweeter says, will you please ask Mark, what's going on with the disappearance of UFO researchers and nuclear scientists? I had to respond to that when we get back. He's laughing. All right, family, you too can join us. You got a question for Mark from Anaheim? Reach out to us. Our telephone number is 800-450-7876. We'll take your phone calls next.

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0: And Grand Rising family, thanks for starting your Memorial Day with us and our guest, Mark from Anaheim. If you'd like to speak to him, reach out to us at 800-450-7876. Before I left for the break, Mark, a tweeter says, please ask Mark, what's going on with the disappearance of the UFO researchers and nuclear scientists?
1: Okay. So, Mr. Nelson, I've long, and I'm not the only one, has called D.C. District of Criminals. Politics is a very, very, very dirty business. Two of my all-time favorite television series both have the same name, House of Cards. Now, and I'm a firm believer, and that's why Kevin Spacey went down. Everybody knew about Kevin Spacey and his sexual proclivities long before the Me Too movement. But the stuff that they showed on that television show, House of Cards, especially about the Bohemian Grove and how you take power in this country, it was too revealing. Just like Harvey Weinstein being too revealing with that film American Made. But that TV show, Mr. Nelson, House of Cards with Kevin Spacey, was based on a 1990 TV show by the name House of Cards. If anybody wants to know why England is so screwed up today and why the United States is so screwed up today, go back and watch the television series, the BBC television series, House of Cards, that actually had a trilogy because they had two other spinoff shows from it. It shows you how they take power. It shows you how they will get and disappear anybody who gets in their way of power. House of Cards with Kevin Spacey shows you the same thing. But even long before House of Cards and BBC, Mr. Nelson, long before House of Cards in the U.S., you had the Billy Jack film series. Remember the Billy Jack movies, Mr. Nelson?
0: Yeah.
1: Everybody always talks about him taking his left foot and put it on the right side of some guy's head in the martial arts thing. I'm just going to read a little thing to you, Mr. Nelson, from Billy Jack, the last in the series called Billy Jack Goes to Washington. Mr. Nelson, this was in 1974. And by the way, that film told you what was going to happen to this country with nuclear power plants, because they were only supposed to be out for 20 years. Well, Mr. Nelson, this is 2026. That means 52 years later, we still have these old, decaying nuclear power plants, and Trump and them now is trying to bring them all back online, including Three Mile Island. And we were warned about this in the Billy Jack Goes to Washington in 1974. So to answer the brother's question, I just look at those people who have supposed ties to the UFOs, to this quotation by Lucy Arnaz. Now, Lucy Arnaz was the daughter of Desi Arnaz and Lucille Ball. And she is a person working on Capitol Hill. Billy Jack has been elected to Congress. And she has to enlighten Billy Jack. So here's a direct quote. Come on, Billy. This is Washington, baby. You're now in the big leagues. Murder is just a way of life here. They murder presidents here, Billy. They murder men who are running for presidents here. They murder the Martin Luther Kings, the Jimmy Hoffas. Lobbyists? Lobbyists like Dan, they're small fries. Lobbyists go one a week. They always make it look like a heart attack or a rape, a murder, an overdose, or a suicide. They have their secret groups and their secret groups within secret groups. That's Washington, D.C. It's always been that way. So if these folks happen to have some connection to UFOs and they're standing in the way of the power elite who don't want them out there talking, they're disappeared. They're gone. Deal with it. That's what this country's always been about. And I know people watching this show, they're from the DMV area. They know I'm not making this stuff up. Strictly business, Mr. Nelson. Nothing personal. Do you remember back when Bill Clinton was president and how many people who were generals and admirals died in mysterious helicopter crashes? Remember those days? Look how many generals and admirals have died when Trump became president. Hey, I'm just telling you. Do your own research, folks. Hey, look how many judges died when Trump became president. And, you know, even films like another Denzel Washington film, Pelican Brief. Pelican Brief told you how they were going to get rid of U.S. Supreme Court justices so the fossil fuel industry could get people on the Supreme Court that would rule in their favor. So what Supreme Court justice died, Mr. Nelson? A mysterious death and that never had an autopsy.
0: Which one?
1: Anton Scalia. Down in Texas. And then after he died, all of a sudden these rulings against the major oil companies were ruled in favor of by the Supreme Court. Then you have, of course, a prominent attorney, Stephen Donziger. He represented black and brown folks from down in South America, and they actually won their lawsuit against major oil companies. Donziger got arrested and had an ankle bracelet put on his leg. And then Trump appointed somebody who was a lawyer from the oil industry as a federal judge to handle a case to make sure he's never going to come out. And those people down in South America are never going to get their money for all the damage to their natural wildlife from the oil companies. Strictly business, folks. Politics is a dirty business. So I know I'm sounding a little flippant here, but you know what, Mr. Nelson? I've always been a pragmatist and I've always been a realist, and I just call it as I see it.
0: All right. 8 after the top there. Sister Fahima is checking in. She's from Washington, D.C.
1: She's on line one. Who tells the truth? God, I love that woman.
0: Grand Rising, Sister Fahima.
2: Good morning, Mr. Nelson, and greetings, Brother Mark. I normally just listen, but today I have a question for you.
1: Yes, ma'am.
2: I want to preface my comment. My grandparents are also hail from Charleston, South Carolina. In fact, my grandmother and grandfather were born in the late 1890s, just before the turn of the 20th century, and they migrated to New York during the advent of the Harlem Renaissance. And I had aunts who used to go, an aunt in particular used to go south of the border. So in 96, I went with Dr. Charles Finch to the Kumbalamba conference he had. Dr. Clark was there. There were people from the Native American community, those who practice Wudun, and Mama Fatou Sek from Senegal. That being said, just to put context, I sent this article to you that was in the Capital B, and hopefully Mr. Nelson will share it with you. There is a group of Gullah Geechees who are demanding, you know, those plantations that people, white people have weddings in and what have you. They are demanding that those plantations be turned over to the Gullah Geechee community as a form of reparations. And there are some of the descendants of those plantation owners who are agreeing with the Gullah Geechee community. And I don't know if you are familiar and you heard about the story or not, but I wanted to know what your thoughts were. And I sent the article from the Capital B to Mr. Nelson that he can share it with you. And I just wanted to get your thoughts on that.
1: Okay. Well, that explains why Sister Fahima is so enlightened. She's Gullah Geechee too, Mr. Nelson. Okay, this is a show in itself, because now Mr. Nelson knows that I send him emails about this all the time, and I've done a lot of research on what's going on with the Gullah Geechee. Unfortunately, I can tell you, so I'm one of these folks living on Johns Island, South Carolina. We were Gullah Geechee long before it became cool, and a lot of people who are calling themselves Gullah Geechee are only using it to make money because it's cool when some white person is doing their doctorate degree and doing their PhD and doing research, and they interview these folks and then make them, you know, famous for their brief 10 minutes. So, sadly, I have no affiliation with any official Gullah Geechee organization because I haven't found any of them to be legitimate. That's not to say there aren't legitimate people within the organizations. What I'm saying to you, those organizations have already been corrupted by people on the inside who are not looking out for our best interests. It's kind of like back in the 90s when Mr. Nelson and I used to come on the radio. Mr. Nelson, remember we used to bring a Native American on the show?
0: Yes, that's quite true.
1: And he and I used to fight because we told Native Americans, please do not let them legalize gambling on the so-called reservations, because we don't call them reservations. They're concentration camps. But they didn't listen to us. And now Native American, well, first of all, the vast majority of Native Americans never benefited from those gambling casinos. There's always certain people at the top that benefited, while the vast majority of people didn't, okay? And so the same thing is true with this Gullah Geechee movement. I'm just going to give you one example. This is something that happened in October of last year. Down in Frogmore, South Carolina, you have a place called Willie's Bar and Grill. Four people were shot dead. 20 more were wounded. And this was a bar that Gullah Geechee folks, because there ain't too much to do in Frogmore anyway, that's where they would gather on a Friday night. Now, I've been trying to follow that story, can't get any information, but nobody's ever been arrested for that. Then let's go back to October of when I talked about how, with Mr. Nelson, I talked to him, so how I'm a lone wolf, okay? And I don't get involved with any of these so-called Gullah Geechee clans because they have people who migrated from New York, many of them back in the 70s and early 80s, because they couldn't afford to live in New York anymore. And you've already alluded to how our people would go to New York. You know, Bumpy Johnson was from Charleston. We used to have a thing called the Friday Night Chicken Train. Those of us who graduated from high school, the first thing our families wanted us to do is get the hell out of South Carolina. So the families would fry up a basket of fried chicken and put us on a train to New York. And hopefully we could survive up there in New York because there was nothing for us down in South Carolina. So I'm very familiar with that migration. I mean, I went from Harlem to South Carolina, whereas one of my favorite singers, of course, Eartha Kitt, went from South Carolina to Harlem. So when the sister is talking about this, Mr. Nelson, down there, we have, and I've been trying to do research on this, you have 300-plus former slave plantations just in Beaufort County, South Carolina, okay? And those plantations have become the haven for white folks who have made their money all over the United States and now are relocating to retire. I mean, I could take Charleston, for example, because I would imagine Sister Fahima is familiar with Daniel Island. Mr. Nelson, when I was living in Johns Island, Daniel Island was primarily black folks. And it wasn't even in Charleston County. It was in Berkeley County. Now Daniel Island is in Charleston County. And you got people like Nancy Mace who live there. They built a big old Catholic church there in the last 15 years. In fact, a guy I went to the College of Charleston with, he's the head pastor at this Catholic church over there. And it's one of the wealthiest places in the United States now, including people who, I mean, criminals. There's a guy who was a major player in Wall Street stealing people's money. That's where he's living the life now. So a lot of these former black slave plantations that the Gullah Geechee are claiming they're trying to reclaim, I'm just going to keep it real, sister. It ain't never going to happen now that you got the John Birch Society running all three branches of government. It ain't never going to happen. I loved Pat Conroy. He was one of the few guys I have any respect for from the Citadel. But when Pat Conroy started writing books about his experiences down there in those islands in Beaufort County, that's when white folks took notice and go, damn, that's some nice land them Negroes got down there. And they've been taking that land away from us ever since. So I hope that answers the sister's question. I know I'm not painting a rosy picture, but I don't paint a rosy picture. I'm a realist and I'm a pragmatist. You got black folks down there who've been living in Hilton Head and stuff that have their land taken away from them. And I'm not going to make this personal today. I lived on Ayers' property. I grew up on Ayers' property. And I've got to fight my own family to not sell our land on John's Island. Because that's what these black folks are doing. They get these black folks who've migrated to New York and Detroit and Chicago who've never lived there. And some white person will find them, offer them some money. And if the rest of the family doesn't buy them out, we could lose like $10 million worth of land because one Negro in the family got $100,000. That's what's going on. And when Barack Obama was president, he didn't help a bit because he allowed Acorn to be destroyed. Acorn was the one helping us not to have redlining. And then he got rid of the black woman that was in charge of the farmers that were losing their land. Sherrod. threw her under the bus, and everything that, these white folks said about her was wrong. The damage that was done with Obama's ignorance to what was going on in the South, we are seeing the reverberations of it now, and with Trump and them in the White House, sister, it's going to be very difficult. I'm just going to give you one example of a personal experience.
0: Actually, well, hold that thought right there, that personal experience, because yeah,
1: you all
0: want
1: to hear this story.
0: Yeah, okay. All right. This is Mark from Anaheim family. And those of you who don't know Mark, again, that's not his real name. It's not from Anaheim, but you've heard of Dick Gregory. You've heard of Steve Coakley. A lot of the stuff that Coakley and Dick Gregory talked about, they got it from Mark from Anaheim. Okay. Let me just share that with you. I've been in those conversations. 800-450-7876. Speak to Mark, and we'll take your phone calls next.

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0: And Grand Rising family, thanks for rolling with us on this Memorial Day. Our guest is Mark from Anaheim. You got a question for him? Reach out to us at 800-450-7876. We'll take your calls next. But first, Mark, I'll let you finish your thought.
1: Yeah, so for me, this thing, the Fahima is opening up here. So I'm just going to give you all one example from personal experience. Now, Mr. Nelson, growing up on segregated Johns Island, South Carolina, I went to Zion Presbyterian Church. And I was teaching Sunday school at the age of 9. But by the time I was 10, the church wanted to kick me out because I went from being a child prodigy to a pariah because all I was doing was going by what the Bible said. And these folks were doing a lot of stuff. And I'm a 9-year-old going, but wait a minute, the Bible says this. Well, the Presbyterian, because, you know, most of your historically black colleges, they were all started by white missionaries. You look at them, all the connections, all these black, like Johnson C. Smith. So in Charleston, the big connections, Johnson C. Smith University in Charlotte, Presbyterian. And during the summers, Mr. Nelson, the only break I ever had from working in the fields, cucumber, okra, tomato, bean, sugarcane, was when the white Presbyterians would come to Charleston, well, Johns Island, and we had the sister church, Hebron. Zion no longer exists today. Hebron's the only Presbyterian church now that is associated with my family. But black children, if we were allowed from our families, we would join these white Presbyterian missionaries and go down to Beaufort, South Carolina to the, you know, the Sea Islands. And we would also go to Boggs Academy. So I want you folks to pay attention. Write this down. Boggs, B-O-G-G-S Academy. Because that was a black school, all black school that was started by freedmen in Georgia. And they always looked down on us. They were all bougie and, you know, Divine Nine. And they looked at us as the country bumpkins who didn't know anything. But, I mean, for us, it was like people act like they're going to Disneyland or something. Just to get away from Johns Island and see a all-black school that had a swimming pool and stuff. So, Mr. Nelson, when I was at the College of Charleston, my sisters used to have me come out and do motivational speeches, even when I was only a freshman at the predominantly black schools in Charleston. And I ended up being the head lifeguard at the College of Charleston. So one year, one of my sisters asked me to go down to Georgia and also the islands like Hunting Island and other places where the Presbyterians had dilapidated buildings that were needed to be fixed and stuff. But I would go down and teach them how to save somebody's life, even if they didn't know how to swim. Because I was not just a lifeguard, I was a water safety instructor for the Red Cross. So, Mr. Nelson, I have photographs. And when those black females in the Olympics were there in Brazil and they swam at the Olympics, I was literally crying, man, to see how we've come so far, even though they overshadowed that with stories about the white boys getting drunk in Brazil. But to see these black females getting medals at the Olympics in swimming, when I remember we couldn't even go to a swimming pool, Mr. Nelson, they closed the pools where the whites could no longer go to the public school before public pool before they would us blacks integrate the pool, okay? And I've got pictures of that pool. But here down in Boggs Academy, okay, when I'm still on Facebook, because, you know, when Zuckerberg kissed the ring of Trump, I got booted off both Instagram and Facebook. A white woman found me on Facebook because she was doing her dissertation for her PhD, and she started talking about Progressive Club. She didn't know anything about Progressive Club. Progressive Club is where Septima Clark, who is the real godmother of the Civil Rights Movement, not Rosa Parks. That's where Septima Clark and Esau Jenkins and Alice Wine and Bernice Robinson and other black women that most of you have never heard about in the Civil Rights Movement were my babysitters when my grandmother was cleaning houses for white people in Charleston. But this woman somehow found me on Facebook, asked me some questions, and she was doing her whole dissertation on Boggs Academy. And I'm like, Boggs Academy? So I started telling her my personal experiences about going to Boggs Academy during the summer. And these handkerchief head Divine Nine Negro women who control the Boggs Academy alumni started attacking me on Facebook messages because they couldn't believe that I was talking to this white woman without going through them. Because, see, you already got your folks that are the gatekeepers to make sure nothing gets said or put out there. That's the truth. And that's not the only experience I had like that, Mr. Nelson. I am now documented in a surfing book by a guy because he wrote some article in a magazine once about the first black surfer was in Charleston in 1996. And I sent him photographs of me being on the College of Charleston Surf Club in 1978. So that really blew him away. But when this guy wrote his book, he started documenting surfing in the South and how bigoted surfing really is and still is to this day. And he decided to include me in his book because he started reading about the stuff that I had encountered in South Carolina. Now, the reason I'm saying that to you, because he had already written a book prior to that about the

0: King was already assassinated. But in 1969, they had the hospital workers strike in Charleston. I had been given a camera, so I mean, I started doing photography, Mr. Nuss, when I was 11 years old. My very first photographs were these black folks leading the civil rights hospital workers strike in Charleston. Because in those days, you had to take your film to Rexall Drugstore, and all those photographs disappeared. But I saw firsthand John Conroy, chief of police of Charleston, turning the dogs on black folks that were protesting in Charleston. So when I asked this white guy, where'd you get your information from? All these Divine Nine folks in Charleston, they're the gatekeepers. They don't want those kind of stories being told. And I'm going to tell you, Mr. Nelson, this is why black folks in this country are not going to survive, because too many black folks are not telling their children the truth about what happened, and their children have grown up in this suffering the illusion of inclusion, and they will not know how to survive now that we're back in Jim Crow 2.0. It's really sad, Mr. Nelson. It's frustrating. And I've spent my own money to find information to send back to the College of Charleston, to the Avery Research, because Fahima is probably familiar with them. They're gatekeepers, too. They don't even open it to the public. It's only these white folks and certain black folks that by invitation only. And stuff that I've sent them, and I always send everything certified mail, they've never even thanked me or even admitted that they received it. And the stuff that I sent them, you can't even find anywhere else. This is the problem with our country. You can have black folks come on the show. We all need to get together. We're never going to get together, because even during slavery, you had black folks that were living large and didn't include themselves with the vast majority of black folks, Mr. Nelson. That's why I've never liked that movie, 12 Years of a Slave. Yeah, the movie's a great movie, but that brother didn't give a damn about slaves until he got kidnapped and sent down as a slave. Then all of a sudden, slavery became an issue for him. When he was living up north, suffering the illusion of inclusion, he wasn't involved in the anti-slavery movement. And that's the problem we have, Mr. Nelson. And a lot of them are listening to your show. And a lot of them are ministers that are in bed with Donald Trump because he got rid of Roe versus Wade. So I know that's been long-winded, but this is personal for me. I've risked my life, I've risked my careers to try to provide information and warn you folks about what was coming down, and now these folks have arrived with the select house Negroes that are still perpetuating their return back to, as Lindsey Graham says, the good old days of Jim Crow. And that's where we are now. So you can either survive or you can become a victim. I've been telling you folks about your bug-out bags. I've been telling you folks about stop disrespecting your families. I've been telling you folks about how to prepare yourselves for a natural disaster, because we're going to have some major disasters coming up, Mr. Nelson, especially in the financial market.
1: All right. Family, you heard that. 30
0: it
1: after
0: is
1: the
0: what
1: top.
0: It is, and I said what I said.
1: And I got a bunch of folks who wanted to talk to you, Mark, and tweeting for you as well. Katrina's online, too, calling from Pittsburgh. Grand Rising. Katrina, your question for
0: Pittsburgh.
1: Mark.
0: Katrina,
2: good
0: are you familiar
2: morning,
0: with,
2: everyone.
0: Are you familiar with McKeesport?
2: Absolutely.
0: Yeah. So as a young child, and I know you got a question, so I'm going to make this quick. So as a young child, it was really tough being on segregated Johns Island. So I had relatives who lived in McKeesport who allowed me to come visit them for the summer up there. And that was an experience. And it's sad because I know you being in that area, you've seen a lot of changes when it comes to the areas that were predominantly black in the Pittsburgh and McKeesport area, especially after U.S. Steel went under.
2: I'm not familiar with the black community in McKeesport, but definitely the one here in the city of Pittsburgh, Hill District, and the changes that are going on. And also on North Side.
0: Yeah, North Side.
2: I am. North of Pittsburgh, yes. But my question is, should we, those of us who have ancestry in this country for the past three-plus generations, should we be concerned about the decision on the 14th Amendment citizenship coming up in July from the Supreme Court?
0: Absolutely. I'm a pragmatist. I'm a realist. I don't agree with it. I don't like it. And I damn sure am no fan or supporter of the Federalist Society. But the one thing the Federalist Society is very good at is constitutional law. Blacks were not considered U.S. citizens. So if we are descendants of blacks who were not considered U.S. citizens under the original intent of the Founding Fathers, that means all of us in this country right now, with Trump and them

0: and all of his originalists on the Supreme Court, they can rule and say, we are not citizens. It doesn't matter whether you were born here. It doesn't matter if you've been here for five generations. I'm just telling you. And by the way, Native Americans are the same. They're not U.S. citizens either. And they've been, see, people talk about the white woman getting shot in Minneapolis. They talk about the white guy getting shot in Minneapolis. I don't hear anybody talking about all the Native Americans that were rounded up in Minneapolis or in outside Minnesota. And they're natives. And I was warning people on Mr. Nelson's show about this because even when President Obama was president and you had this governor in Arizona, female, who put her fingers in his face, totally disrespected him because they were demanding people to show proof of citizenship. Many Native Americans are born on reservations. They don't have no birth certificates. They didn't go to a hospital. Many black folks, when I was coming up, we had midwives. They weren't born in no hospital because we couldn't go to a hospital. They know that. We have no proof of citizenship. But even without the proof, even if we have what's considered today legalized proof of citizenship, I'm hoping this doesn't happen, folks. But the way the Supreme Court going, I'm not giving them a lot of credibility. I'm telling you, sister, legally, the U.S. Supreme Court can go back to the original intent of the founding fathers before we became three-fifths of a person, which created also the Electoral College. If they go back to prior to the three-fifths of a person, none of us are safe. And I'm starting to see, even on LinkedIn, photographs of people at major football games and rallies with a sign that says, deport 100 million. Okay. Right. So I hope that answers.
1: Thank you, Christina.
0: I'm sorry. Go ahead, sister.
2: Well, that's who it means. Those of us who are living abroad, if we don't have citizenship, that means that we're stateless. So those folks are going to be stuck someplace unless they have citizenship or permanent residency in another country.
0: I see a lot of folks who have taken all their life savings and put it into moving to Ghana. And now Ghana is making it very difficult for them to become citizens. They're going to be in a bubble. They're going to be like you said, stateless.
2: Yeah, yeah. And then there's nothing. You
1: right.
2: Can
1: and Katrina, do us a favor, because I got a bunch of folks want to talk to Mark. I don't want to monopolize.
2: No, I'm
1: erasing the clock.
2: That was my question.
1: Thank you. Good. 26 away from the top. Yeah, Bob's in Buffalo has a question for you. Grand Rising, Bob, your question for Mark.
3: Hello, family. Thank you for sharing the truth. My question is, can you tell us anything about, I think his name was Robert Smalls, and stealing a ship and taking it to the north? And in Beaufort County, do you have any information about an African village that was created there, Oyo Tunji African Village in Beaufort County, South Carolina?
0: Okay, so I'm going to try to make this quick, Mr. Nelson, because it's got time run fast. So Robert Smalls and Harriet Tubman are my all-time favorite Civil War heroes. Now, Robert Smalls was a slave, and you know, this is another thing, Mr. Nelson. When you got black folks who are trying to help other black folks, you got black folks too afraid to take their help. Robert Smalls had to force black people to help him take over this Confederate ship, and he was able to take that ship through the blockade and deliver that ship to the U.S. Navy. Robert Smalls ended up being a high-ranking officer in the U.S. Navy. Of course, they screwed him. He didn't get his retirement benefits. But Robert Smalls is the legend. So down in Beaufort, South Carolina, there's a school named after him. And, you know, for those of us who know, we used to see ghosts down there all the time. There's a white girl who was in a traffic collision, was beheaded. And we used to see her because she was supposed to get married. So this white girl in her wedding, I won't lie to you folks. So this white girl with the headless woman, she walks around in her dress at night because they never found her head. So near Robert Smalls School during the fog, you actually see this white girl. So yeah, I'm very, very familiar with Robert Smalls. As far as that African village, that's an example of black folks who lived up north. Most of them either fled from South Carolina, never even lived in South Carolina. Suddenly they create their own form of religion, and they're getting back to their roots in Africa, which translates into, I got to get out of New York. And they come down to Beaufort, South Carolina, and they create this African village. And there's been a whole lot of murders there, too, including the leaders of the African village. So there's been, you know, and some of these murders are being done by family members and stuff. And now, last time I checked, I think there were like only 26 people left that were even living in that particular African village. I was living down there in Beaufort because I also graduated from Battery Creek High School. That's in Beaufort, South Carolina. So I'm very familiar with Beaufort, Jasper County. And sadly,
3: Bob,
1: and do us a favor, Bob. We're going to have to cut you right there because we've got to take a quick break. But I thank you for your call. Do us a favor and just do it to one question for me because I want to get everybody on it. Everybody's got questions. I don't want anybody to monopolize the conversation with Mark. 23 minutes away from the top there, family. I hope you appreciate what I'm saying. Our guest is Mark from Anaheim. You know how to reach him. 800-450-7876. We'll take your phone calls next.

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7: Carl Nelson back again, family, and we trust you're enjoying another very positive day so far. Join us right here on Tuesday morning when the founder of the Black Lawyers for Justice returns to our classroom. Attorney Malik Shabazz will update us on some of the criminal cases he's working on, also address the Trump administration's threat to invade Cuba. But before Attorney Shabazz, the Reverend Tanya Butler Truesdale will explain the link between Washington, D.C.'s Shaw District and the late rapper Nipsey Russell. Remember, all programs are available on your favorite podcast platform. So, family, for some more interesting conversations that you can participate in, please join us right here on Tuesday morning at 6 on 1450 WOL and also on 1010 WOLB, where information is power. All right, family, our guest is Mark from Anaheim. And as I mentioned, a lot of folks want to talk to Mark. Let's go to line four.
8: Mr. Nelson,
7: yeah, go ahead.
8: Before we go, I got to address the last brother, okay, because once again, this is personal. So I graduated from Battery Creek High School in 1975. That's in Beaufort. Now, when I went to school there, there were about 250 people living at that African village. Most of them were not from South Carolina. Most of them were from mulattoes and quadroons who lived in New York, and they started claiming their Yoruba African heritage. Now, these days, Mr. Nelson, there's only like 9 families living in the village. But it's been a favorite spot of white folks. That's how they were making their money, was off of tourism. But now those white folks, they come down there and they're like looking at the adjoining land, like in Sheldon, which I knew very well. Well, these white folks are buying up all that area in Sheldon. Mr. Nelson, just to give you how prolific plantations were, just in Sheldon, there were 5 former slave plantations. So these vulture capitalists, these Wall Street market people, they come down there, and now for you folks, look it up for yourselves. There's a plantation called Brays, B-R-A-Y-S Plantation. And the reason I take that personally, because the former Commandant of the Marine Corps, Walter Boomer, now has his big old house there on Brays Island, Mr. Nelson. And they don't just steal our land. They steal our quotes, because Walter Boomer and these other folks are actually using black people's quotes to claim how living on that land, everybody gets along. And it's a lie, because it's white folks with their money that's coming down there and taking the property. So please take another call.
7: All right, let's go to line 4. Jeepo's calling from Silver Spring. Has a question for you. Grand Rising Jeepo, your question for Mar from Anaheim.
0: Grand Rising family. I'm confused, because not to take Mark off his agenda this morning, he talked about the Gulagishan people. I was wondering whether it's true that these people are from the area between Sierra Leone and Liberia. Does he know anything about it, about that? Can you explain to me, please? And I take my answer off the air. Thank you.
8: I'm assuming the brother meant Gullah Geechee. It's funny, Mr. Nelson, because I was just telling this story to somebody yesterday. So I used to be the official California alumni coordinator for the College of Charleston. And so a few years ago, College of Charleston made the March Madness NCAA, and they had the basketball tournament out here in San Diego State. I never got invited. It was all white folks. So I crashed that. And when I got there, these white folks who didn't have a clue to who I was didn't know what I was talking about when I told them. I said, oh, so you guys are here for the College of Charleston, you know, the ones with the spear chucking, N-word, maroon. So, brother, what you have to research, well, I shouldn't tell you what you have to do. I strongly suggest you look at the connection between those of us in the Gullah Geechee Sea Islands and our connection to the maroons. Mr. Nelson, that was the official mascot for the College of Charleston, until finally a black person was allowed at the College of Charleston. And when he was graduating, so many decent white folks said they were not going to participate in the graduation until the College of Charleston got rid of their spear-chucking maroon. That's when the College of Charleston changed their mascot to the Cougars. So for those of us, yeah, I came on the show with you, Mr. Nelson, when you were still on KGLH, and I reminded Molly Bell and everybody else, because everybody was talking about Mandela and South Africa, South Africa, South Africa. We're not from South Africa. We're from West Africa. So the brother's absolutely correct in the region where we're most likely from. But our direct connections are probably more to the maroons, because white folks know this, and they even use a maroon as the mascot for the College of Charleston. And by the way, Mr. Nelson, to this day, for those who give the most money to the College of Charleston, they become members of the Maroon Club. And the College of Charleston colors are maroon and white. So I hope that answers the brother's question.
7: Yeah, a call into the studio says they're teaching Gullah Geechee language at Harvard.
8: Good luck with that. That's like Ebonics.
7: 800-450-7876. 13 away from the top there. Money Mike's on line 5.
8: I ain't tiff it. You tuff it. Do you know what I just said?
7: No, I have no idea.
8: I did not steal it. You stole it. Hey, I used to love Gullah Geechee, Mr. Nelson, especially being a Marine Corps, because I would talk right in these white folks' face, and they had no clue what I was talking about. But I'm sorry. Go ahead, Brother Mike.
7: Yeah, Money Mike on line 5. Your question for Mark.
9: Yeah, real quick, Carl. Mark, it's a pleasure to speak to you. Carl, happy Memorial Day. Mark, can you talk about the financial calamity that you see forthcoming, please?
8: Absolutely, sir. So in 2007, 2008, that was all by design, because when in the 1980s, when Reagan was president, he allowed Congress to pass all these laws that basically merged commercial banking with private banking. So these folks had no problem worried about losing money, because they would just simply take their losses from our personal bank accounts. which is what they've been doing ever since. Then they also destroyed the savings and loan. Before savings and loan, most people in this country couldn't afford to buy a home. That was all done under FDR's, you know, when he came in with his programs of the New Deal. Well, they got rid of all that. So with the savings and loan, and they tried to go after the credit unions too, by the way, and that's where I do all my checking, folks. I'm not going to make this personal today, but I just say there's a person I was talking to on the phone who's paying more than 25% in interest, and I'm like, what? Get in a credit union account where you're paying like 12 or 13% interest because you are a member of a credit union. Banks gouge you. So what happened with all the deregulations during the 1980s under Reagan, and it's both parties are part of it, by 2007, 2008, Mr. Nelson wasn't surprised because I had been telling his listeners since the 1990s that the stock market was going to crash. They're doing the same exact thing they did before the 1920 stock market crash. None of this is new. And then when Obama got in, well, we must look forward, not backwards, so he didn't prosecute them. It's going to be worse this time than 2007, 2008, brother, because now most of those human beings have been replaced by algorithms. The transactions are 1,000 times faster. It's going 24/7. That's why they got to build all these damn data centers to keep up with the crunches they're doing with algorithms on computers. They're robbing us blind. It's going to be bad, folks. I ain't going to sugarcoat it for you. It's going to be like what Weimar Germany was after World War One. I'm just telling you.
9: Well, Mark, real quick.
7: No, Mike, I can't do that, Mike. You got limit to everybody one question because we've got a bunch of folks. Ron's on line two, calling from North Carolina with a question for you, Mark. Grand Rising, Ron.
10: Yeah, Grand Rising, Carl. Grand Rising, Mark. Okay, I'll be quick. So this reparation fund that the president set up for the January 6th are going to give to them. Now, if this is allowed to stand, then couldn't a future president set up a reparation fund for black folks?
8: Well, if this reparation fund, is it being done by an executive order?
10: I'm not for sure. Remember, he had that lawsuit with the IRS, and then they claimed they came to a settlement, and this was the settlement. This $1.7 billion slush fund in which they're supposed to be giving money to the J6ers.
8: Right. But are you referring to any reparations for us?
10: Well, I'm saying if this is allowed to stand, then could a president in the future that was sympathetic to black folks do the same thing?
8: Oh, of course. But I mean, okay.
10: Go to Congress or anything.
8: Brother, let's keep this real. You're never going to get reparations. California is a so-called liberal state. Now, I came on this show the last time and told folks how slavery is still legal and how the voters of California voted against getting rid of slavery in the jails and prisons. You want to know how that was achieved? Because even though reparations was not on the ballot in November of 2024, when the commercials came out about the voting against slaves in jail and prison, they always made a point of mentioning that the same people behind that were the people behind reparations in California, and folks, they voted it down. You're never going to get reparations. Deal with it, folks. You ain't going to get reparations. Live in the real world.
7: All right. Thanks, Ron. 800-450-7876. Eight away from the top. Cliff's in Connecticut has a question for you. He's on line one. Grand Rising, Cliff, your question for Mark. Is Cliff there?
8: Yeah,
7: not hearing Cliff. All right, Snorri. All right, here's a question for you from Darren. Darren says, please tell Mark, I believe that Trump and the GOP Supreme Court dismantling the Voting and Civil Rights Act clearly shows there is a difference between red and blue.
8: I don't understand what that means about red and blue. Is he talking about red and blue as far as Democratic and Republican?
7: Yeah, I think that's where he's going.
8: Well, let me just give you one example of the difference between red and blue. So James Clyburn is about to lose his seat. That's what everybody's all worried about. But nobody talks about how James Clyburn and everybody allowed guys like Alvin Green to get on the ballot that took out the Democratic right in Charleston, South Carolina. And then Alvin Green ended up running against Jim DeMint, who, of course, t- talked about how he was going to break Obama like a slave. And then DeMint wiped him off the floor. And by the way, Alvin Green died in March, and you folks don't even know about it because they didn't need him anymore. And so he died quiet life up there in Marion, you know, Florence, South Carolina. I got Klan posters from that neck of the woods. But what I'm saying to you, Mr. Nelson, when this brother is talking about red and blue, there is no red and blue. That's why Biden didn't go after any of the elected officials who helped all these people on January 6th. There was no red and blue during the Civil War. That's why Lincoln didn't punish all those Confederate generals. They're all members of the same Masonic orders. Let me make this real simple because I know you got other callers. Let's just take South Carolina, for example, Mr. Nelson. There's only one law school in South Carolina, University of South Carolina. They all go to the same law school, and they play their theater game in court later on, but they're all frat boys, Kappa Alpha Order, and all that crap. That's who the governor of South Carolina is right now, McMaster's Kappa Alpha Order. So the guy who was the head of the Democratic National Committee when Bill Clinton was president, Kappa Alpha Order. Look it up for yourself. His name was Fowler. And then when Alvin Green ran for the Senate position in South Carolina, Fowler's wife was the head of the South Carolina Democratic Party. They didn't stop Alvin Green from being on the ballot. Spare me the red and blue crap, please.
7: All right, we got a couple of things. I got to ask you about what's going on in Iran, though. How do you see this playing out? Donald Trump keeps saying it's over, we're done. He keeps saying that several times, and he backtracks.
8: He has to say that, Mr. Nelson, to keep the stock market from crashing in April like I told you it would. See, every time he says that, the stock market does better. Didn't you see the record profits they did on Friday? Did you get any of those record profits? They're robbing us blind, and they're hanging on as long as they can before the system crashes. What little remained of England's British Empire went down when Egypt blocked the Suez Canal. What little remains of the U.S. Empire is going to go down because of the Red Sea and the Strait of Hormuz being blocked. There it is. I said what I said, and I mean what I mean. Is going to the U.S. economy is going down. It's time for China to emerge as the next empire. And this was planned long ago, folks. I've got pictures of Eleanor Roosevelt with the president of China during World War II, where they were already deciding who's going to be the next empire. Because, Mr. Nelson, people talk about the Opium Wars. China was supposed to be the empire back then. But England says, no, no, no, no, no, no, no. It ain't your time yet. So, you know, they have that BS war about the Opium Wars with the U.S. and the British government blocking their harbors. But they told China, let England be the empire this time, then the U.S., and then you'll be it in the 21st century. And I will never lie to you. That's why you got now the British East India Company is ruling the planet again, along with Lloyds of London.
7: All right. Thank you, Mark.
8: Love you guys. Stay black. Keep it real.
7: All right, family, I hope you learned something this morning. We got to get up. Class is dismissed. Stay strong. Stay positive. Please stay healthy. We'll see you tomorrow morning, 6 o'clock, right here in Baltimore on 1010 WOLB. And in the DMV, the Washington Metropolitan area, on 1450 WOL.

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6: I am Sorrell Jones Cooper. I am the CEO of Peel House Aesthetics and Plastic Surgery on Capitol Hill.
7: And I'm Sonia Lowry Young. I am a master esthetician, and I'm also one of the co-founders of Peel House Aesthetics and Plastic Surgery. And I'm also the chief brand officer. The most exciting part is I don't want to just have Peel House become more than just a medi spa. I want it to be a movement, and we want Peel House to become a household name.
6: Yeah, we want to leave an imprint that is larger than our 1,900 square feet on Capitol Hill. 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

0: Hello, and I'm your host, Dr. Valda Crowder, also known as Dr. V, board-certified emergency medicine physician committed to empowering you with life-saving health information. 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We also have a podcast, What the Health is Happening, where you can actually catch any of these episodes. Today, here on Memorial Day, we are having a live show, and we're going to talk about something that is really hidden in plain sight. And I've been wanting to actually do this show for a while. And with everything that's going on in the news, it's just made it more and more important to do this show. So I'm going to talk about the crisis of gambling, and specifically gambling disorder, which is the same as gambling addiction. So I may use those terms as we're talking about this over the next 30 minutes. I want to cover the science, the warning signs, and we'll also dig into a deeply disturbing national story. You know, we now are seeing allegations of insider trading, placing bets on political decisions, wars, presidential announcements. We recently had a U.S. Army Special Forces Master Sergeant charged with gambling on classified information, and supposedly winning $400,000 on Polymarket related to an operation, a U.S. military operation that he was a part of. And again, this is he was charged with this. He's innocent until proven guilty. But we're seeing these stories sort of crop up all over the place in the news. And what I wanted to actually really talk about is this really, you know, the framework of the discussion in the news is a criminal justice story, an insider trading story, Securities and Exchange Commission. But this is also a public health problem. Gambling disorder or gambling addiction is recognized as a mental health condition classified in the DSM-5 as a behavioral addiction. It is not a moral failure. It is not a lack of willpower. It is a disease of the brain. And the same dopamine pathways that hijack for cocaine and opioids also hijack for gambling. So when someone wins, the brain floods with dopamine and they chase that feeling over and over and over again. If you have a story to share or a question or a comment, feel free to give me a call at 1-800-450-7876, 1-800-450-7876. You can also email me at info@askdrv.us. That's info@askdrv.us. So there's all types of gambling, and you know, there's casino gambling, slots, tables, poker, sports betting, which is really one of the fastest growing forms of legalized betting. And then there's all sorts of things on your phone, online gambling, gambling apps. There's also, you know, your local lottery, scratch tickets, day trading, crypto speculation. A lot of people have fantasy sports teams, etc. So how do you really know the difference between, you know, what is just recreational having fun versus actually having a gambling disorder or gambling addiction? So I want to really talk about that first. There's many, many screening tools that will actually help sort of distinguish between the two. But I want to actually go over one of the simplest screening tools. And so what's great about this screening tool is it actually only has two questions. And the questions are, it's called the Lie Bet Questionnaire. And so the questions are, one, have you ever had to lie to people that are important to you about how much you actually gambled? And the second question is, have you ever felt the need to bet more and more money? So if you answer yes to either of those questions, that actually suggests that there is a certainly higher likelihood that you could be dealing with a problem or an issue, and you need to get further assessment. So gambling, you know, gambling disorder really exists on a spectrum. But there are very key diagnostic signs that we often see. So one is there's a preoccupation with gambling. There's a need to bet more and more and more to get the same thrill. Obviously, there's a failure to stop or difficulty stopping. A key component is lying to loved ones. So whether or not you're lying to your parents or you're lying to your significant other or wife or children. And there's also a sort of kind of chasing of losses and continuing despite very devastating consequences. And what we'll often see sometimes when gambling addiction gets very, very, very severe is you will see financial ruin, people actually gambling through their retirement savings. You may see broken relationships, divorces, children not speaking to parents anymore. You can get job loss, legal trouble, and you can even see suicide. So what is the science behind gambling and gambling addiction? And I want to kind of go over this a little bit because it really leans on one particular neurotransmitter, which is dopamine. And dopamine is the main chemical signal in your body for reward and motivation. And what happens is gambling actually amplifies dopamine release. And this particular reward pathway is amplified deep in your brain, and it connects centers in your brain with higher and higher amounts of dopamine. So gambling is kind of unique in that it's the uncertainty that actually itself triggers the dopamine. So a lot of people think people who are addicted to gambling are addicted because they're winning, or they're addicted because they lost and they're trying to actually recoup their losses. And that's actually not what happens. Gambling is unique in that it's the unpredictability of it. Whether or not you win or lost, it's the anticipation and the unpredictability of it that actually leads to this overwhelming dopamine release. And then over time, you wind up in a scenario where your brain perpetually gets activated with dopamine. And you may find that other things that used to bring you enjoyment do not bring you enjoyment. And so when I talk about dopamine release, I want people to realize this is the same thing that happens with cocaine, amphetamines, methamphetamines, except for cocaine, amphetamines, and methamphetamines directly flood your brain with dopamine. Gambling actually increases dopamine in your brain, and it's the anticipation of gambling that actually does this, not the actual gambling. So your system is really, really sort of working over time. Now, what happens with folks that are have a gambling disorder, and in some cases it goes on for years? In some cases, it goes on for decades. I think it's really important to understand that over time, gambling disorder or gambling addiction thins the gray matter of your brain. And then what happens is it does this in the areas of your brain that are responsible for decision-making and impulse control. So some studies have found that over time, with gambling addiction, gamblers actually have a blunted response to actually winning and begin to have a blunted response to actually losing. So as you can see, this really becomes like a vicious cycle, right? Where you get a dopamine surge associated with the anticipation of gambling, and then you have a blunted reaction whether or not you win or lose. So that's kind of the neuroscience behind gambling, and that's how come we'll see people who really risk a lot in their lives for these surges of dopamine. So what does this look like for us in the United States? So approximately 10 million Americans meet the criteria of gambling disorder. Sports betting alone has generated $11 billion, with a B, dollars in revenue yearly. Again, the other thing that happens, especially when gamblers kind of actually begin to see the consequences, you can actually see increased suicide rates. About 80% of gamblers never seek treatment. Gambling-related bankruptcies cost the United States economy about $6 billion annually. And you'll find that Black and Latino communities are disproportionately targeted with predatory gambling advertising. The thing that is really, really, I think, critical is what we're seeing around youth gambling. So I want to remind people that your brain is not fully developed until you're about 25, 26 years old or so. Whereas one in five college students report an actual gambling problem, this can actually come on very quickly and be very difficult to treat because you are dealing with a brain that is still actually developing. About 73% of gamblers also have a struggle with alcohol use, and about 38% of gamblers struggle with drug use. All right, so we're going to go on to news you can use, and I thought today for news you could use, we would actually focus on some of these stories that we're actually seeing in our news about gambling. So we're seeing people actually betting on war and an alleged insider trading on political prediction markets. So there's a growing wave of investigative reports and congressional scrutiny focusing on this disturbing pattern. And basically, it's individuals. May or may not include individuals, even our elected officials, that have access to non-public government information and appear to be placing bets in prediction markets. Some of these prediction markets are Polymarket, Kalshi, and they're seeing that these bets are going in just hours before major presidential announcements or major governmental announcements. And this is occurring whether or not we're talking about Iran, whether or not it's tariffs, whether or not it's international military posture or gas prices. Critics argue that this insider trading dressed up as gambling really exploits a regulatory blind spot in our current system. The United States Commodities Futures Trading Commission and multiple congressional committees are now investigating this. But I think we will see, we are going to hear a lot about this, and I would not be surprised if we do not actually see some significant legislation related to this. All right. John, you've got a John on line one. We've got a question or a comment.
1: Yes. I have really a question and a comment. Baba Dick Gregory always talked about this, and he always said that the number one addiction to mankind in this country is gambling.
0: Mm-hmm.
1: Basically co-signing what you're saying.
0: Right.
1: And he said that more people lose relationships, homes, and everything from gambling. So I want to ask you, when I was a child, my mother was a gambler. All my aunties, she had five sisters. Our house was the house.
0: Right.
1: So, but it seemed like it starts as a child from competition, like just simple competition. And then you begin to say, I bet you can't. And
0: yeah.
1: Then it leads into the simple. And you left out bingo, too.
0: Oh, my gosh. Yes, bingo.
1: Yeah, all my aunties, sisters, that's what they did.
0: Right.
1: And but they had these organized spade games and tunk. And that's when the money started hitting the table from the competition of trash talking and the drinking. And then you have this major problem coming out of our community starting from the card table,
0: right,
1: and dice. It was dice for the young men, and it was cards for the women,
0: right.
1: So I just wanted to add that it starts like the competition thing. It's like competition is the leading factor where I saw where it led to gambling a lot of times.
0: So
1: my team is better than your
0: team, right?
1: Yeah, and whatever, I can beat you in racing. Bet you. And it just leads from there. That's what happened when I was a child. So I just wanted you to chime in on that.
0: Yeah, so good question. So a couple of things is you merged a couple of things. So one is, you know, there are betting problems that start in children and their brains are really not developed. right? So if I say I'm going to bet you as a, in a race, and because of that, I, you know, win $2 from you, or $5 or $10 or whatever it may happen to be. The question is, what does that do to my brain? Am I the sort of person that gets this dopamine release and then now I want to bet you with everything? I don't know. I think if anybody really thinks back to their childhood, remember there was a kid who wanted to bet on everything? Like, I'll bet you, I'll bet you we'll run to the store. I'll bet you with this. I'll bet you with that. That's when you start to see, and that's when you know that there's an issue, right? There are some children that can say, oh, you know, it's a childhood thing to bet around racing or, I don't know, baseball or football or whatever it may happen to be as far as your team winning or whatever. And that you don't feel the need to do it again, right? It's when people feel the need to do it over and over and over again, and they can't stop, right? And it can happen as a child, or it can happen as an adult. So when you think about even the people that used to, whether they play dice or play cards at home, my question would be, if I was actually seeing them clinically in a clinical setting, do you get any joy from any other things? Because if your joy is completely focused on dice or gambling or cards, and you don't find joy outside of that, then we may need to, we may be dealing with a problem. Whereas,
1: do you remember The Price is Right?
0: Oh, yes. Oh, yes.
1: And what was the other one? The Gong Show?
0: Yes, yes,
1: because
0: yes.
1: It was like, even in the talent, I was in talent shows in school when I was in elementary, and it was a prize. It was always a money, a honey pot.
0: Right.
1: And so it was like they started us off when we were in elementary school.
0: Right. Right. And now there's like the wall, you know, I don't know if you've seen the wall, and people are betting, and are you going to tear up the contract or not tear up the contract? I really do. I think that, I mean, I agree with Dick Gregory. I think we've got to really look at how this is embedded in our communities and in all communities, because this is a way to extract wealth, period. End of story, right? And all it is manipulation of your brain chemicals to get you coming back and coming back and coming back and coming back. And that's gambling.
1: Thank you. Thank
0: yes,
1: you.
0: You're welcome. Thank you for the comment. All right. So, you know, I want to actually, I think, thank you, listener, for that question. I want to actually spend a minute here to talk about what are the treatments, because I think people will find this to be kind of interesting, is that, you know, the primary treatment for gambling addiction is cognitive behavioral therapy. And for some people, it also needs to be paired with medication. So I want to talk a little bit about some of the medications that you will actually see that will be used with gambling addiction. So some of the medications are things like naltrexone, which is Vivitrol and Rivia, or nalmefenine, which is like a Revex. We call it Revex. So these medications are the same medications that are used for opioid addiction. So this is really, really important. You know, when we have people that are addicted to heroin and fentanyl, it is a very similar mechanism of addiction to gambling. So I think it's really, really important. People are often surprised when I actually tell them that. They think of gambling addiction as something that is kind of minor. You can do it if you want to. You know, you can stop if you want to. No, this is actually related to dopamine release in your body, similar to dopamine being flooded in your body when you are on heroin and fentanyl. So I really want to make sure that people really understand that. It is really, really important to make sure that you actually get treatment or get screened for this if you actually think that you have an issue or a problem. All right. If you have any questions, again, and you want to join us, it's 1-800-450-7876. 1-800-450-7876. I've got a question that was emailed into me, and this was from Derek in Maryland, and he said his brother bet away his retirement, his car, and almost his house. He says he can stop whenever he wants to, and he won't really admit that he has a problem. So this is actually a part of the addiction. So a part of the addiction is kind of what we call like a clinical lack of insight. And so we see it also with alcohol addiction, where someone is really kind of in denial, right? And you have to realize that that is actually part of the addiction, to be unwilling to actually take a look at this. So it's really important that you actually really approach loved ones with compassion and with facts, and really give them specific examples. And you want to stay away from giving them actual like ultimatums. Obviously, for people who are in a marital situation and they've got shared assets, that's a whole different ball of wax. And they may have ultimatums if they are looking at seeing their own personal retirement or joint funds being decimated. It's really important there is Gamblers Anonymous. They have a website, which is gamblersanonymous.org. The University of Maryland runs a hotline, which is 1-800-GAMBLER. There's also a National Gambling Addiction Hotline, which is 1-844-779-2637. 1-844-779-2637. So it is really important. There are things that can kind of help you. And it's really, really important that we actually reach out and try to get help for this. All right, we got a caller. I don't have a name. If we can get a name for this caller, then we can see if we can bring them into the conversation. All righty, I've got another question that was emailed in. This is a mom who says, my 19-year-old son has been gambling on his phone since college started. At what point is this a real problem, and what should I do as a parent? I feel like I've kind of lost control because he's no longer in my house. So this is really important because one of the fastest groups of gambling addicts are college students. And it's really because of exactly what the caller actually talked about, which is they're not at home. You can gamble now from your phone. Most people have access to their phone all the time. In college, most college students are somewhere between 17 and 25 years old. So they are at that age where their brain is not fully developed. They have not yet actually made it to 26 years old where their brain is fully developed. The other thing that is important is one of the main areas to develop in your brain is the prefrontal cortex. And the prefrontal cortex is associated with decision making. And that is one of the last parts of your brain to fully develop when you become about 25, 26. So what I would say to the mom is that there are certain red flags. One red flag is that he's lying about it. That is the number one red flag. Other red flags are, is he hiding his activity? Are there mood swings that are tied to wins and losses? Often you'll hear gamblers and they'll talk about sort of near misses or near wins. Is he betting his money to live on, right? Whether or not it's his money for food, his money for his tuition, his money for his books. There are a lot of schools have campus counseling sessions, centers, and they actually have these services because we are seeing gambling amongst college students rise dramatically. I think it's really, really important when gambling starts early in life. Again, early being before 26, 27, it can be very difficult to control. This is not something that you can pray away. This is not something that you can necessarily white knuckle through. Dopamine is a very, very, very powerful chemical in your body. And so I want people to realize that this is something that you need to speak with your physician about, call an 800 hotline about, or get some help for. This is very, very difficult to treat on your own. I know when I went to Canada and I was in Niagara Falls, we went into a restaurant that was in a casino, and I noticed that in Canada they actually have counselors and a gambling center at the casinos in between the parking garage and before you get into the casino. So if people actually are struggling with gambling addiction and they feel that they're parked in the garage, they can actually go in and see someone before they actually enter into the casino. So I think, you know, it is really, really important. You really need to have a network of support if this is something that you're struggling with. All right. Again, you want to join the conversation is 1-800-450-7876, 1-800-450-7876. Got another question that was sent in from Susie. She said, Dr. V, what is the connection between gambling, addiction, and suicide? I lost a friend last year, and I'm still trying to process it all. They seem to have a problem with all three. So, yeah, we do see this. So what happens when you actually have a gambling

addiction and suicide often do run together. And I think it's really, really important to recognize these signs. I want to give out some important resources before we go off the air. If you're a veteran and you're having a crisis, there is a veterans crisis helpline, which is also 988. That's also the suicide and crisis hotline. You can also text home to 741-741. If you feel like you're having a problem with gambling disorder or gambling addiction, or if you have a family member and you don't know what to do about it, they can provide resources for people that do not have the addiction but are dealing with family members. The phone number is 1-800-522-4700, 1-800-522-4700. There's also GAMANON for families, which is GAM/ANON.org. And then lastly, there is gamblersanonymous.org. So this is something, family. If you're out there and you're struggling with it, please don't struggle with this by yourself. Please get the help that you need. Again, this is a very, very serious addiction, on the order of heroin or fentanyl. So I want to thank you guys for joining me today. We're committed to answering your most pressing healthcare issues. 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I look forward to talking to you next week. The house always wins, and remember, your life does not have a price. Make sure if you feel like you or your family member have a gambling problem that you get the help and support you need. Thank you for joining us today.

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3: Ladies and gentlemen, welcome to another exciting episode of Mick Unplugged. And today's guest is an exceptional motivational speaker and advocate who has dedicated his life to empowering youth and communities. Overcoming significant challenges in his own life, he has become a voice of hope and inspiration for many. Please join me in welcoming my good friend, Mr. Roy Juarez Jr. Man, Roy, so one, again, honored to have you here. Man, your story is more than inspirational. Your story is so powerful. On the show, we talk about your because, that thing that really pushes you.
4: I really think my because is my siblings. That's it. Like they're the reasons why I fight as hard as I do. But when I started to fight for them and I started working with kids across the nation, I started to see all the other kids that reminded me of my siblings and my little brother and my little sister, especially.
3: Like, let's go back to how this started and what growing up was like for you and talking to the audience about that journey, not to talk to yourself, but to tell that story.
4: Yeah. I was invited to be a keynote speaker at a conference that I had snuck into when I was a homeless teenager. And I snuck into that conference to steal a meal. And I remember when I was the keynote, they invited me on stage. I'm standing at the podium and I remember glancing back to the very back of the room where I had sat as a homeless kid. And I said, man, if I could have just run to him, meaning my younger self, and tell him, don't give up, life will get better, but you have to be here to see it. You're not going to believe that you're eventually going to be close to your mom again, that you're going to have nieces and nephews that you absolutely love, that you're going to see the things that you have seen. And I share that with kids because I also want them to know that what they're going through at that moment, there is a future. They have a future that belongs to them, not to their situation, that belongs to them.

0: not to their family environment, not to their socioeconomic environment. It belongs to them, but they have to put in the work to get there. But they don't have to do it alone because there are people who believe in them and people want to help them get there. I became homeless officially at the age of 14. And I say officially because it all started when I was about 12. My parents were going through a very violent divorce, but 1 week my mom would take him back, the next week he would have to be gone. And so it got to the point that I started to defend my mother physically whenever I was always with her, always protecting her, always trying to be there to support her. So when my dad came home, I remember one time he said to her, "You need to make a choice. Do you want your son or do you want me?" Right? And I mean, that hurt, right? Because I'm Roy Waters Jr. I carry his name. And I said, "You know what, mom?" I said, "You don't have to make a choice. I'll leave." And I remember that in that one instant, calling this woman from the church, and I said, "Well, please come get me. Please come get me. Please come get me." It was Easter, and she's like, "Okay, I'll come get you." And I spend Easter with them. But what breaks my heart is when I think about my mom. I'm sure he left too. So she literally spent Easter alone. I left. He left. And so it was a constant going back and forth until one day my mom finally just said, "You know what? Enough's enough. I want you out. Get out. Get out." My dad was like, "If I can't have you, no one's gonna have you." So we had to go into hiding. And we started moving from home to home to home. And every time he would find us, we would have to take the sheets off our bed, put them on the floor, put our clothes in the middle, and we were gone every single time he found us. And around 14 years old is when I finally became homeless on my own. My mom had met a man and who was helping her. And he said, "I'll help you come live with me." But the only catch was that he didn't want kids. And for the longest time, Mick, I thought that she just left us because she didn't want us. Fast forward many years later, after I'm an activist crossing the country, working all over the nation, I invite my mom to come with me to upstate New York. And she's with me, and we're in a juvenile hall in upstate New York. And where I speak, I tell our story. And afterwards, we're all talking to me, the students, the probation officers. And one woman is talking to my mom behind me, and I can hear her talking. And I'm talking to a young girl, but I want to hear what's happening to my mom, make sure she's safe. And the lady said, "How could you leave them?" And she said something that kind of shifted everything. My perspective. She told that lady, "You don't get it. You don't get it. He wanted me dead. If he would have found us, he might have killed all of us. If he would just find me, he's only going to kill me." So, in her brokenness, her thought was getting rid of us was technically saving us.
1: Saving you,
0: And
1: yeah.
0: that has changed everything. You know, parents are human. They make mistakes. They're growing up just as they have the same pains and fears and anxiety
1: Yeah.
0: that even I have to this day. I personally don't have children. I can't even imagine what my mom was going through, knowing that her high school sweetheart wanted her dead, and now she's having to care for five kids and can't do it. And then he gets her fired from her job. She now can't do it financially.
1: Let's talk about that emotion. So the emotion before you knew the real reason, right? The real because. Your mother's because was saving your life, right?
0: Absolutely.
1: But 14-year-old Roy didn't know that. What was that
0: 14-year-old Roy was
1: emotion?
0: lost.
1: Right.
0: He thought he was the common denominator because his grandparents didn't take him. They took his little sister, but they didn't take him. His aunts and uncles wouldn't take him. All the families that he lived in, he could only stay for a short while, whether it be a month in some lucky cases, whether it be a night in others. So I got to the point that I was like, you know what? The only common denominator is me. I must be bad. Something must be wrong with me because nobody wants me. And the sad thing is that this happens in a lot of our youth across the nation, and I have seen it firsthand. And I've learned that kids never stop loving their parents. It was never my parents' fault as a kid. It was me. Kids only stop loving themselves. And that's what's really sad, because then they grow up with this idea that I'm not good enough. I don't deserve. Why should I even try hard? That future, that college isn't for kids like me.
1: And what was that like as a kid trying to create bonds of friendship with other kids? Or was it like you didn't want to attach to people because you never knew what stability was? Like, what
0: For
1: was
0: me, I
1: that
0: think
1: like?
0: it was the opposite. I was so hungry for someone to love me that I attached to everyone, and I became what everyone wanted me or needed me to be at that moment. So if I went to a new home, I now say that I like looked in an imaginary bag and asked, well, who do they want me to be? Because if I could become whoever or whatever in some cases, which is not good, what they want me to be, then that meant that I had a place to sleep one more night. I had food to eat one more day. If my baby brother or my baby sister wanted to see me and this family would let them, I at least got to see my brother and sister for like one more night. And so I lost myself in this homelessness, in this process, in this bag full of different Roys to survive.
1: That is so deep and so uncommon, but common at the same time. And what I mean by that is, uncommon because we don't get to hear these stories. And a lot of times when you're speaking to youth, they're not going to tell you everything that's really going on. But the common part is, this is what's going on today still, absolutely, right? And as leaders, as adults, as leader of people and leaders of communities, it's our job to have those conversations, absolutely, to let people know that there are safe outlets. And so I applaud you for creating those safe outlets, brother.
0: Thank you. And I think that you touch on a really good point. Kids want to share, but they're scared to share. And the reason I say right. that is I loved my mom and I didn't want my mom to get in trouble. And I knew that if I would have spoken up, she probably would go to court and my brain was like, she's going to go to jail. And so my loyalty was still to my mother. I wasn't going to say anything.
1: Yeah.
0: It's not until you find a trusted adult that youth like myself will let you in to even help.
1: That's great, dude. So let's go to the hotel that you were sneaking into to get meals. So let's talk about that journey and the humbling of that, right? Like, absolutely. Continental breakfast. All right. I can go in here today. If I come in tomorrow, they may not know that I'm here or that I'm actually staying here. So walk us through that survival, dude.
0: Absolutely. Yeah. And thank you for those words, actually, survival. I think that when you grow up with a tough life, you learn lessons that can never be taught in a book. But if you can take your education and define those lessons, then there's no stopping you. Because education will not only change your life, but it will change the entire fabric of your family. And that's why education is so powerful. And at this point, I was very street smart. And so I saw this huge hotel downtown Dallas, Texas. It's the Omni Hotel. And I thought, man, they got to have food in there, right? It's a beautiful, big, big hotel. So I walk in and I'm looking around. And sure enough, I saw this line of women about to go into this room. And I figured they're going to probably have some type of meeting. There's got to be food in there. So I hid my bag because I learned as a homeless kid, if I was invisible, I got to stay longer. I couldn't make any waves. If I was living in a home, I'm going to wash my dish. I'm going to clean your dishes. I'm going to cut your yard. Because the happier you are with me there, the longer you'll let me stay. Kids become invisible, but no child, no kid should ever have to be invisible, right? They have a voice and their voice matters and they have to learn how to use that voice. And it's up to us as the adults to help them learn how to use it effectively. And so I go in, I hide my bag. And sure enough, they open up these doors and all these women start to walk in and I walk right in there with them. And I go sit in the very far back corner so that no one would notice me. And as I sit there, some lady comes and she serves me and I thank her and I start to eat. Well, this woman comes out on stage and I don't really care what she has to say. Like I'm gonna eat my meal and I'm gonna leave. But when she's talking, her words, like I'm really listening to what she's saying, and she's talking about the way she grew up on the last street in Laredo, Texas, to the border, and she grew up as an immigrant. Her parents were immigrants, and how she was told that girls like her don't make it. But this woman grew to be the highest ranking Latina woman in the combat support field, the United States Army. She broke all kinds of records because her father taught her to ask, "Why not you?" He said, "Why not you? You go ask the counselor who said you can't make it. Go ask her, why can't you make it?" And as I sat there, I had my plate in front of me. And even though I was hungry, I wasn't even eating because I had a bigger hunger. And in my mind, I was like, well, why not me? Because I used to dream. Like, why can't I have my dreams? And so after that woman spoke, I walked up to her, to her table. I grabbed her card, went back out, grabbed my bag, made my way back to San Antonio because this was in Dallas. And I went back to San Antonio where I'm from. And went straight to my best friend's aunt's house, a woman who had my baby brother. And I said, I need my baby brother back because I thought I had a plan.
1: So I'm intrigued by the story because I know it. So what happens next? You thought you had a plan. So what happens next, man?
0: So my plan was I would, by the time I made it back to Miss Carmen's house to get baby Ray, the idea of me being able to have my future was gone. It was a little bit of hope from what I heard, and then it was gone. But I thought he will have his, my baby brother will have his entire future. I'm going to give up my entire life. I will work 1, 2, 3 jobs. I'm going to put him on a bus. He's going to go to school and all his dreams will come true. And so I'm a teenager, so we have nowhere to live. But my plan was if I take him to this church I knew about when I was a kid that I attended with my mom, then maybe they'll help us and maybe they'll let us live in there. So we literally went. Took the bus as far as it could. We walked the rest of the way. We sat on the front porch of that church and just waited for someone to show up, because I knew it was Wednesday and they were going to have service. And sure enough, the lead pastor shows up and she gets out and she recognizes me. She goes, "Roy?" I was like, "Hi, Pastor Doris." I said, "Can I talk to you?" And she goes like, "Yeah, let me open the church." So we go inside the church and I plead my case. We have nowhere to live. I just need a place to live with my baby brother. I promise you, I will take care of everything. I will do the yard. I will clean it. It'll be ready for all your services. I just need a place to live. And she says, "Roy, you can't live here. You can't live in this church." And for a second, I thought I had made the biggest mistake, because baby Ray had a roof over his head. And now he would be living with me on the street.
1: And then what happened to you and baby Ray?
0: Well, she said, "You will live with us under one condition." And I was scared, because everyone had a condition. Sometimes they were good, sometimes it wasn't good. And so, right, with all this anger, I was like, "What do you want?" And she says, "Roy, calm down. Calm down." She says, "All we want is that you go back to school. You can live in our home, but you will go back to school." And that's how I went back to school, to high school. And then from high school, I graduated and took off to college.
1: Yes,
0: they
1: sir.
0: They kept me for 4 years. The only reason why I moved out of their house was because I decided to leave. Yeah. So they are my parents. They didn't legally adopt me, but they're my parents. So I have more than one set of parents.
1: Yeah.
0: And that's okay. Yeah. Because family's just not the love in your veins. Family is the love that's in your heart. That's family. We can choose family as well.
1: Yeah. So amazing, man. So amazing. And I know that the story of the speaker also comes full circle,
0: right?
1: Because you met her later in life, right?
0: Absolutely.
1: Yeah.
0: So tell us
1: that.
0: I'm in community college. I'm struggling. I'm not doing very well. I didn't have a good high school foundation, right? Yeah. So if I'm going to be honest, one counselor said, I know what she was trying to help me, but she said, "Roy, did you take algebra?" I was like, "Nah, miss. Like, I've never had it." She said, "Roy, did you take algebra?" And I was like, "No, miss, I didn't." And she goes, "Okay, good." And so I get to college. I don't know anything. Yeah. So I end up taking college algebra 5 times before I pass it, right? So I'm having to relearn everything. So I'm in community college and I'm working for the activities department on campus as a work study. And so the dean knows who I am. So she comes and she finds me and she goes, "Roy." She goes, "Roy, are you coming to our event tonight?" I was like, "Nah, miss, I'm not going to come." Right. And I'm walking away. And she's like, "Roy, we have food." I'm like, "Ah, miss, I'm just joking. I'm going to be there." Right. Like, offer me food. I'm there. Right.
1: Right.
0: And so I come. She goes, "Good." She goes, "Roy, I want you to introduce our guest speaker." I'm like, "Yeah, who is it?" And she said, "Her name is retired Lieutenant Colonel Consuelo Castillo Kickbush," which was the same woman who had 7 years earlier speaking in that hotel. Nobody knew my story because I was taught to be silent. You know, a lot of times we teach our kids to be silent without even realizing that's what we're doing. And it looks like, what are your grandparents going to think? What's the family going to think? That's a way to silence our kids. Or what happens at home stays at home. That is a lesson that teaches our kids to be silent and not communicate. And so I was taught, you know, don't talk about what happens. So nobody knew in my campus. And so that day I broke tradition. And as I stood there, Ms. Kickbush to my left, my dean was in there, my colleagues, my professors, my other students. And I looked at her and I said, "Miss, you don't know me, miss, but I know you." And then I told the story. Yeah. And so she was crying. I was crying. 2 weeks later, I got invited to speak at her book signing. And then 2 weeks after, I got hired in her company.
1: Amazing.
0: It was supposed to be a 2-month internship and it lasted for 2 years. And
1: that's amazing.
0: My life continued to change.
1: Yeah.
0: Because she mentored me. I started traveling with her and she was just peeling layers like an onion to try to get to some of the core issues, because I had a lot of street inside of me.
1: But you used that, man.
0: Absolutely.
1: It fueled you.
0: Absolutely.
1: It fueled you. And now we have Impact Truth. Right.
0: And if we don't invest in our kids, what I had is going to come out regardless.
1: Right.
0: The difference is it going to come out in something that's going to be productive, that's going to add to our communities? Is it going to add to our nation? Or is it going to be something that's become destructive?
1: Yeah.
0: And so we want to help our kids see their value understand, process, and heal from what they've gone through so they can be contributing members of society.
1: So impact truth, right? So, you're empowering youth now.
0: Yes.
1: And so talk to us about starting that.
0: Well,
1: and then obviously what it is and what you're doing.
0: Absolutely. Thank you. My intention was I am going to get my degree. I'm going to go work in corporate America. I'm going to make a lot of money and I'm never going to be homeless again, ever. Mm. I never wanted to have this life again. But I started taking a lot of psychology classes. And my psychology classes were mainly for me, not to learn it, but trying to figure out what the heck happened to me, what the heck happened to my family. And it really taught me to separate the illness from the person. I love the person. I can help her with the illness. And that was my mom for me. And so I remember one day driving through the middle of the night before classes, it was like 3 o'clock in the morning, and I'm driving back to San Antonio from Abilene, Texas. Mm-hmm. And I want to get to her house before she leaves for work. Nice. And I leave her a rose on her car with a note. I turn around and I'm driving back to campus when my phone rings and I look at it and it's my mom. And I answer it and she can barely speak because she's crying. She says, how can you love me? She said, after everything I have done to you, how do you love me? You're my mom. You will always be my mom. See, life gets better if we choose to be the change.
1: Yeah.
0: So when I'm graduating college, this is my thought process now of I want to be better and not bitter. You know, I want to show my siblings that there's a better way, that we can undo some of the lessons we learned in our childhood and not pass them on to the next generation. So as I start to cross the stage, I start thinking, why me? Why do I get to make it? Why do I get to cross the stage when there's a 1.6 million kids just like me at that time? Now there's 2.1 million kids like me. We went in the wrong direction. I can't even tell you how, and that is horrible. But at that time, I was like, why do I get this opportunity? So I said, you know what? Before I use my business degree and go work in corporate America, I need to give back. And I'll do it for 6 months, and I'm going to live out of my car, and I'm going to drive from LA to Jacksonville, Florida, and I'm going to speak at for free at any shelter organization, any place that would open up their doors. I'm going to find the kids. I'm going to tell them, don't give up. Life gets better, but you have to be here to see it. And I dubbed it the Homeless by Choice Tour because I was homeless again, but this time it was my choice, not my situation, not my parents. It was my choice. And 3 months into it, I saw America through a lens that not very many people get to see. I saw how broken we are. And I said, I have to do more. So I decided that instead of crossing the country for 6 months, I would live out of my car and I would circle the entire nation. And I was going to give myself a goal to reach at least 100,000 kids. I ended up living in my car, out of my car for 2.5 years. No grants, no funders, a tour that ran me over $200,000, a money that I had to raise along the way. But I was able to reach over 108,000 kids. And then my phone has never stopped ringing.
1: Look at that. Perseverance, the power to keep going.
0: Yeah.
1: But more importantly, the power to make an impact. Another pillar, another core value that I know that you believe in as well as me is the power of mentorship. And I believe for me, like that's my purpose now, right? It's to mentor because I've had amazing mentors. Talk to us about what mentorship means to you.
0: So two things pop in my head. One, mentors, if you're going to be a mentor, whoever's listening, it's about them, not about you. You're there to help guide them and direct them. You're going to struggle with your mentee, especially if you find a kid like me. I'm going to push and push and push. Why? Because every person I have trusted has failed me. Every person. So I need to make sure that you're real. I need to make sure that you're, when you tell me you love me, you're not just saying it because you say it to all the kids you work with. You're not telling me that you're going to be there for me. I need to make sure that you're really going to be there for me. And the moment that I believe you, I never want to let you go. When I got myself fired, so I'm going to state it that way. When I got myself fired from my mentor's company, I was so devastated that I did everything I needed to try to get back into her company. So she raised the bar even higher and I met it because as the broken kid, I thought, will anyone ever love me again? Because I honestly felt that she did love me.
1: Yeah.
0: And so it caused me to work harder. Now, as a mentee, I think that it's our responsibility to honor our mentors' time, their energy, their wisdom, and what it took them to learn it as well.
1: Yeah.
0: And so it's a growing process, and not everyone you meet is meant to be your mentor. You have to connect and click with that person. So
1: that's right.
0: Yeah, mentorship will shave years off of hard work that you would have to do in your life to get you to the next level. But then you cannot forget once you get there to turn around and help the next generation up.
1: The insights that I get from mentors, I make sure that I'm always passing through.
0: Absolutely.
1: Because I never want my legacy to end with me, right? Like it would be very selfish of me to take the wisdom that I get from a Damon John, a Robert Irvine, a Roy Juarez Jr. It would be very selfish for me to take the wisdom that you give me and let it sit right here. Like it's all about the power of being able to take what Roy gives me and now help 5, 6, 7 thousand other kids or youths that went through what Roy and I went through, right? Show them there is a path.
0: Absolutely. Right? Well, my thought is what would have happened to me if my parents had mentors? If my dad had a mentor and to show him how to deal with what he went through as a kid, to process it, to how to healthily release things. What would my mom have gone through? What would that situation have been like? You know, they're both great people. They were just broken.
1: Amazing, man. So we're about to go rapid fire. I wrote a few rapid fire questions out for you. So we're going rapid fire.
0: Oh, here we go.
1: Roy, the best stage moment you've had as a speaker?
0: Being at the few conference and speaking on the stage that I snuck into and heard. And by chance, or higher power, whatever you believe, mine is a higher power. My mentor, by chance, was speaking at a conference in the same city the day before. So this time she sat in the audience as I spoke.
1: I love it. What's the best way for someone to give back to youths today?
0: Find kids who need someone in their life. There are a lot of kids who may have houses, but we don't have homes. So how many homeless kids do we have in our cities?
1: For the parent that's listening right now, that's like, I'm Roy's mother. How do they have that conversation with their kid? What's some advice you'd give to that parent?
0: Kids don't care if you're perfect. They just want you there. And they want you to love them, let them know you love them. And at the same time, get plugged into a school where they may be having a parent program or something so that you can learn from other parents. My dad is back in my life, my biological dad. It took 20 years to get him back in my life. I think that we're all chasers in life. We're all chasing something, a nicer title, a bigger house, you know, partner, whatever we're chasing. Yeah. My chase had always been to bring my family back together. Not my parents married, separate, they're better. But I wanted to be able to be in a room with my family. And so when I wrote my book, Homeless by Choice, I put a dedication page to each person, including my biological father. And I said to my biological dad, actually, forgive me, I put to my dad, I hope we can build a healthy relationship before it's too late. I read the entire page, threw it on social media. His girlfriend saw it, showed him. He calls me. At the time you call my business line, it would go to my cell phone, right? Not anymore. And I answered it and it was him. And I said, you dad? And he goes, yeah, it's me. I said, what do you want? He goes, I heard you wrote a book. I said, I did. He goes, I heard you put me in it. I said, I did, but like I changed your name so you can't sue me, right? Just in case, because like we don't have a relationship. He goes, that's not why I'm calling. So why are you calling? He goes, if you're serious about what you said, he goes, I'm ready. He goes, I'm so sorry. I will take the blame for everything. And I said, Dad, I don't want you to take the blame, Dad. I just wanted you to acknowledge what happened. I said, if you're serious, come to my book launch. It's next week in San Antonio. He showed up. So for the first time in over 20 something years, I'm on stage. And I invited my siblings up first, and then my mom and my stepdad. And I said, if he's willing, my biological dad join us. And he comes on stage. And for the first time, I have this picture of my entire family. It would not have been possible if it wasn't for my mentors, if it wasn't for education, if it wasn't for my faith, if it wasn't for forgiveness. You know, here's the final thought and something that I adopted and I own. If people can hate for no reason in this world, I can love for no reason. And I love the kids that I serve. I love my family. I love what I do. I don't have to even know these kids for us to love them. So as a community, we need to love more than hate. And I think that's desperately needed right now in this world.
1: You always give me something. And that right there was extremely powerful. So much. I'm going to restate that or re-say that. If you can hate for no reason, then you can love for no reason at all too. That was it right there.
0: People hate for no reason, and it's stupid. We got to love for no reason. Let's switch it.
1: Where can people find the book first and foremost?
0: You can go two places. My name, RoyWattisJr.com, or ImpactTruth.com, which is the name of my company. 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
1: Love you like a brother. Appreciate you. The words of wisdom, the mentorship that you're always providing. Most importantly, leading by example, man. Like, I appreciate you for just being present.
0: Thank you. I do my best. I'm human, but I do my best.
1: And for all the viewers and listeners, remember, your because is your superpower. That's Go right. Unleash it.
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1: Ladies and gentlemen, welcome to another exciting episode of Mick Unplugged. And today we're joined by a transformational speaker, an amazing coach, and an author who's dedicated to helping people uncover their true selves. Please join me in welcoming my guy, Mr. Rocky Garza. Rocky, how are you doing today, brother?
21: Man, I'm doing wonderful, Mick. Thank you so much for having me on the show.
1: Rocky, man, been a huge fan of yours. Wanted to tell you personally, thank you for being the human being that you are. You do so much good for corporations. You do so much good in your community that you're an example. And I'll just be honest, man, like I like following your lead on the example that you set. So I just wanted to personally tell you, thank you, bro.
21: Thank you. Thank you. I really appreciate that, Mick. I think it's something I am learning and I probably will the rest of my life. Two things. Number one is to say thank you. I tend to not want to say thank you, not because I don't appreciate it, because well, that means that I might acknowledge that it's true. And I think oftentimes in our lives, our hesitation to accept a compliment isn't because we don't believe it. It's because of we're the unknown that comes from what if we do. And I think the second part of that is, you know, it's been a work in progress, just like you. It's taken decades to try to really hone in on what is that. And I'm just now, probably now more than ever, which I hope I get to say this for the rest of my life. Just now feel like I'm really dialing into what it is I can bring to the world that I can do that allows me to stay in my lane, to trust my gut, to do those things while simultaneously creating environments for other people to do the exact same thing, and recognizing that the overlap of the Venn diagram is so small, if we'll stay in our lane, that we can create a picture collectively that we could never just do by ourselves.
1: One of the things that I appreciate about you is something that you said and alluded to that I'm going to ask you to elaborate on. What I heard you say essentially is success doesn't happen overnight. And the reason, and I'm just going to say it, these are the words of Mick and Mick only, so don't yell at Rocky for saying this, but the reason that most people don't get the success that they're supposed to get is because at some point they stop along the way. What Rocky has done, he never quits. Doesn't matter the highest of highs or the lowest of lows, you never quit, because that great win that you just had yesterday. And I don't know about you, Rocky, but I'm not in a spot where I can just like let last week's success be the end, because my legacy, not financially, my legacy depends on the work that I'm going to continue to do. And so I'd love for you to elaborate on that. Just success doesn't happen overnight, bro.
21: No. Well, and I think not only does success not happen overnight, but success is not a destination. Like, I think that's why most individuals stop, or even you and I occasionally have the moment we think we should stop, or we think we might stop. Why? Well, because we are obsessed. And I say we, like collective human beings, in my experience, we are obsessed with the idea of arrival. That we think if we could get there, and if I can get there faster than you, then I could stop quicker than you, which means I could have more time to do what I want, because I don't do what I want now. Therefore, if I could get to the place I could do what I want, then I would finally have arrived. And so we call that success. And I think there's a moment where if we allow ourselves to note that, to your point, the only thing that I can guarantee that happens tomorrow within my capacity of human understanding is the sun's going to go down tonight, and it's probably going to come up tomorrow. And when we go to wake up tomorrow, everything you did today will either have been a block added to the home you are building, or it will have been a hammer to the block previously that will be gone. The reality of both what is possible and what is true is today. That's what present is. Present is all the possibilities of what could be and what is actually occurring. So I think if we can remove the idea of success from being singular, if we can remove it from a destination, if we can remove it from the idea of this mountaintop, and if I could just get to that mountain, then the view there will be so great that will be so great after that view and your Cliff Bar and your sandwich and the photo you take and the Instagram you did, you're going to walk down the mountain, my guy. You're going to go back to the valley, and life is lived in the valley. But the valley's not sexy. The day-to-day is not sexy.
1: Ladies and gentlemen, you're going to get a glimpse into the conversations that Rocky has, the methodologies that he teaches, the principles that he provides for those that are around him. Rocky, where did this start?
21: Love, let me be very clear when I start. Love my mom, love my dad, love my grandparents, love my family, aunts, uncles, cousins, everybody who was a part of the process. And, okay, A-N-D, it's a very powerful word. And you can live a life where you have all of your material needs and recognize that there are many things in life that are missing. My parents got divorced when I was young, right before I turned two. Never lived with my dad growing up. Love my dad. Have the best relationship with my dad today I've ever had. My mom's been married and divorced quite a few times, 4 or 5 times. So I went to 13 schools before I graduated high school. Most of those pre-seventh grade, because I moved in with my grandparents in seventh grade, and I actually went to the same junior high and the same high school. So all those schools are happening pre-seventh grade. You know, I didn't realize the term first day of school didn't mean first day at a school until seventh grade. I didn't realize it was a time of year. I thought it was a phrase that we use because this is our first day at this school, which I was always confused why that seemed to happen for everybody else only once. And it seemed to happen for me 2 or 3 times, right? And so I say all that again. This is not sad, not a sob story, not, oh, woe is me. Like, I'm 41, been to a lot of therapy, have a lot of coaches. Like, I'm feeling okay today. And we're going to come back to that again. And, you know, where I sit today is both a result of every day stacked up over the last 41 years. And, you know, I think we all have a decision daily with work, with practice, not in isolation. We have a decision to say, will I make my past pain a mechanism to protect myself from people, or I use my past pain as a mechanism to propel myself in the direction of my purpose? And I think it's a question we have to ask. It's a question I have to ask myself daily, today, daily. Been married 16 years, got a 9-year-old, got a 6-year-old, good friends, a great community, spent a lot of time, effort, and energy building friendships. And I have to ask myself daily, the guy that gets on Instagram every day and says, you got this, let's go, let's do it. I have to ask myself daily, Rocky, why did you not express your feelings to your wife? Is it because you were trying to protect yourself because you're afraid if you're honest, she will leave like everyone else? Or are you going to express how you feel because you want to propel yourself in the direction of your purpose, which is to build a committed relationship with someone unlike anything you have ever physically witnessed in your own life? But that's a decision I have to make. That's a question I have to ask myself. No one else is responsible for that other than me. And so I think I look back on my life and go, why was it always so much easier to find value, worth, and fulfillment from strangers than it was from the people that I love most? Is that a problem with them, or is that a result of my inactivity and my inability to allow myself to be present and fully show up without having the fear that they were going to run away? And I think all of those are parts and pieces of the questions we sort of have to ask ourselves, at least me regularly, maybe for somebody else, you only have to do it quarterly. I tend to have to do it daily to go, what are those things? And so as I look back over my life, I graduated high school. I was going to go play football. And then I realized right before I graduated, I don't even like football. I'm about to go do this for 4 more years. This is a terrible idea. And so then through a slew of events, and I'm going to junior college for a couple of years. And then I transferred to Texas A&M. I graduated from there. I went to a place out in East Texas called Sky Ranch. It's a summer camp for kids. And I worked there for 4 years. I came back to Dallas. I joined a pastoral staff at a church for about 4 years and did that. So I was in full-time ministry for about 8 years right out of college. Got offered a teaching pastor job in 2010. Big church, a few thousand people, said, hey, 26, one tattoo, faux hawk. You think you're God's gift to people? Why don't you teach 25 weekends a year? And I said, why don't we not do that, because that sounds like a bad idea. And so I said no. They said, what do you want to do? And I said, of course, I want to be a wedding photographer. And that was more like, it was a hobby my wife and I had. She had just quit her job. We just got married, had an apartment, no debt, no kids, one dog. Let's start a business. Why not? This is pre-Instagram. This is pre-Pinterest, pre-personal branding. We got so lucky. So we rode that wave, sort of our entrance into entrepreneurship. And then I started this business about 11 years ago. We found out we were pregnant with our son. And, my wife said, if you could do anything for the rest of your life, what would you want to do? I would love to be a people expert. If I could marry my life experience, which is the reality of what was, with 8 years of ministry, which is the reality of the deeply caring for the human being, for people. And at this point now, marry that with 15 or so years of entrepreneurship, or we'll call that business or commerce, right? If you could marry history and your past, and you could marry that with a deep care and desire for a human, with the capacity to take that into the market to say, what then shall we do? If I could marry all those things together, if I could be an expert at anything, I'd want to be a people expert. How could I do that? And so a little over a decade ago, started coaching individuals and saying, hey, I had this business. Do you want one? They're like, oh, I'd love to have that. And I was like, I'll show you how. And inside, I'm like, how are we going to show them how? I know it's never going to work. And you fast forward a decade and you go, I get methodologies and identity mapping, the confidence method, and the influence appraisal, and all these sort of ways. And I think for me, what has helped me in all of that, Mick, is for me to say daily with my clients, and every time I get on stage, I start every keynote the same. If you leave today knowing more about me than you know about you, then I failed you. I'm not going home with you. You're going home with you. So buckle in, do the work, show up for yourself. And I guarantee you can leave here with something that might actually change your life. Let's get going.
1: Rocky, I love that, bro. And I want to unplug, no pun intended, a few things there. So, the moving, the first day of school. Wow. That's so wild. And to hear it from that perspective, because we all had Rockies growing up, right? We always had the kid that was here for the first part of the year and then not there the next part of the year. Maybe 3 years later, they're back for a little bit and then they're not there again. Did that make you sheltered? Did that make you, not that you didn't trust people, but it was more of, I don't need to get close because this is temporary, right? Was that a rocky feeling?
21: Yeah. I realized about the age of 30 that I was very good at disclosure and very bad at vulnerability. I was very good at giving you what you thought was vulnerability, but for Rocky, it was simply disclosure. I could recount my story for the first probably 5 or 6, 7 years as a keynote speaker. No matter what keynote I gave, every keynote started the same. So I was born in 1983. I was born in Kansas. I only lived there for about a week. Came back to Dallas and I would recount my history because I felt like if I couldn't recount everything that occurred, I didn't have the credibility to be on a stage for you to hear what I had to say, because I didn't think I had the credibility or expertise in my credentials and or my resume, right? I always joke I'm the only corporate keynote speaker that's never had a resume. Why? Well, because that wasn't my life. My resume is not the certifications I have. Not knocking a certification, they're wonderful. Your boy didn't have any. Why? Because I didn't know that was a thing for me to do at the time when I should have or could have done it, because I was in survival mode. I was in disclosure mode. I was in tell the same thing you need to tell to make them go, man, that guy is open, while making sure you don't tell them anything because they will use it and they will get you. And so I think as the kid that moved around, a bunch of kids going to school, vulnerability now is my number one personal value. It's one of the values in our organization, our business, not because Rocky's an expert at it, because if I don't do that, I know what life will become. Because if I'm not committed to saying I create the opportunity to see and be seen by others, I will make sure you don't see me and I will absolutely see you. And I've lived that life before, and it was lonely and it was isolating And as much as people in my life loved me and cared for me, it wasn't until I got married and had my own children that I was at the same house for Christmas more than 1 year in a row. There was no such thing as tradition. There was no such thing as a space where you belonged. You just went where you were allowed.
1: One of the things I probably appreciate the most is the last thing that you were talking about in the first part of the story, which is, again, I'm going to interpret this. You went from vision to action to business. So you just said, I'm going to go do it, mm-hmm. right? Like you and your wife, hey, I'm going to go start mm-hmm. this business. You could have easily college degree, go work for someone, right? Go build up the skill. But the mentality that Rocky Garza has is, hey, I am the opportunity. So let's talk about that. How do you take vision and then put it into action?
21: Yeah, great question. Number one, and some of you are not going to like this answer. You start by recognizing that you're probably not the person that has the vision. So let's throw out a number, right? In your area, there's 100 businesses. Let's say every one of those businesses, at minimum, which we know is crazy, has 100 employees, right? So that's 10,000 people that are employed within 100 businesses. So out of 10,000, 100 of those are asked to be the visionary. You may not be the visionary. So the reason that you are stuck in inactivity is because you are attempting to be something that you were never made and designed to be because you think it will be sexier for you to be the person that has the vision. But out of 100 companies, and there's 100 employees, 99 of those are executors, integrators is what their job is. And for whatever reason, there is a singular, maybe two if we're getting wild, people who have a vision, and their job is to empower and equip people to take said vision and then go execute it because they don't know how. Now, the difference between you and I in those instances is that we chose the path of most resistance, which was let's be visionaries and then figure out how in the world we're going to make it happen until we can make enough money to pay somebody else to actually do it for us because we realize we don't know what we're doing. And so that's just a part of what we would call entrepreneurship, right? Now, we chose the path of most resistance. So for most leaders, it's identifying, why don't I back up a second? What is the path for you of least resistance? It is to let go of the mentality that you think you are supposed to carry a vision and discover how can you use your unique gifts and skills to execute the vision. Even inside your own organization, my job today is to take the vision we have to best highest use of Rocky's time and everything else somebody else should be doing. Not because I'm selfish, not because I'm arrogant, not because, oh, I think I'm somebody that I don't have to. You don't want me to be in charge of the schedule. You don't want me to plan the curriculum. You don't want me to create the most dynamic booklet we're going to need to really get. You wouldn't get one. We wouldn't have a booklet. That's a bad use of my time because I'm not good at it. So I think for leaders to take a step back, number one, you don't own the vision. Now, if you're listening, you're a business owner and you do own the vision, you should ask yourself this question. Am I actually a visionary or do I just have a good idea? Two very different things. I know a lot of integrators who have great ideas, but they're not visionaries. An idea is something that we haven't done yet that's going to solve a problem. A vision is something that most people can't see that changes a generation. Which of those spaces do we want to be in? Not good or bad, not right or wrong. One is not better, one is not worse. What does it make you more valuable? One doesn't make you. Don't put yourself on a chart comparing yourself apples to fish. It doesn't work.
1: Those that aren't going where they need to go, it's because you have a title. And that title usually is CEO, founder, president, insert the highest level for your company. You're not the visionary and you don't allow others to be that. The head of a certain department with a very nice title is not a visionary. But because of the title, they feel like that's their responsibility. But because you won't let that go and you feel like if it's not your idea, I love that you broke down the difference between idea and vision. Because it's not your idea, you're never going to let said employee or said vision happen. The biggest reason that most companies don't grow is because of that. You hold the title, but then you also hold all the cards and you won't play the hand.
21: I want you to imagine if you're a leader currently and ask yourself if visionary and integrator rubs the wrong chord with you and you're thinking, don't tell me what I am, what I'm not. Let's give it an analogy sense because we all like a good analogy. CEO has a vision. Let's say they, in fact, are the visionary. Wonderful. CEO gets together with all their SLT, ELT, vice presidents, whatever your company calls it. And he casts the vision. Here's what I'm thinking. Here's what we're doing. Now, in that environment, that visionary is tasking all of you in that room to become architects. Go to your unique departments. Go to your areas and draw, create, show them the plan. I'm talking CAD renderings, electrical, plumbing, where it goes, how it stays up, what's the foundational aspect. You've been given the vision, but your job in operations and sales and management and HR and people in training and development, your job is to go architect now the drawing for your people to execute on so that they can then go and say the, let me get the plugs, let me get the wire, let me go find the electricians, let me, but here's where it breaks down. You walk away from that meeting and you say, I'm now going to go to my team and I'm going to go be the designer. And I'm going to see if they can become the architect. Yet we've created a system of accountability, whether you're in Rockefeller Habits, you're in EOS, you're in pick whatever it is, the systematic way that you're going and you're approaching your business. Many of us, number one, aren't the visionary to begin with, and we're trying to cast a vision and it doesn't work. Let's assume that you are. I'm going to ask you to go ask your key leaders, the top 5, 6, 7 people in your circle. Are they leaving your office and trying to go be the designer next? Or are they leaving your office to go do their job, which is to go be the architect? I guarantee you, if you will skip that layer and go to your senior director level and ask them if their leaders are coming to them with plans or with thoughts, 90% of the time, if you have a problematic organization and you're not growing the way you think, it's because your leaders leave the meeting with you. They go into a meeting and they take your plan, your dreams, they turn it into their own dreams in their own way. They're not actually building plans. So your directors have no idea what to do. And the lack of communication, the lack of lateral leadership, and so on. So I could not agree with you more that we want to hold the cards because we think it's going to make us important. When we have to ask ourselves, are we willing to play the hand? Because ultimately we're trying to win the game.
1: How important is creating a winning culture for an organization? Again, these are the words of Mick and Mick only. I see so many times where it's on to the next project, on to the next task, on to the next problem. And as entrepreneurs, we get in that grind because that's who we are. But remember, everyone on your team isn't an entrepreneur. That's why they work with you, right? So I learned early on to celebrate wins for my team. Even if I'm not a person, like, honestly, I don't need to celebrate a win. Like, my thing is, if I'm in the game, I'm supposed to win. However, the game isn't about me. The win is never about me. And so if I didn't celebrate that and create winning cultures and create even small situations where people can get the confidence to win, right? Like, I personally think that's problem number two with most businesses. Again, I don't care the size. I can go to another Fortune 5 company where the mentality is on to the next one. But the companies that celebrate small success usually have a much better culture.
21: Yeah, totally. Let's go back to our phrase earlier. Culture is not what you pontificate, it's what you tolerate. That's Rocky's fancy word because I like rhyming. Culture is not what you say it is. It's what behavior you do you allow. Now, I think in order for us to sort of go to that place, let's redefine the definition of tolerance, meaning what do we tolerate? Because I think oftentimes we default to tolerance is the lowest, least common denominator. What will I tolerate? That's the least amount of effort. Well, I've never been inside a thriving organization. And I'm not talking about just top line revenue. I'm saying thriving culturally, community driven, giving back. People want to be there. A low attrition, high retention. Pick a category that we want to say we measure a company's success. I've never been to one that was doing that, where what they tolerated was the bare minimum. What they tolerated was excellence. Is celebration tolerated, or is celebration the level of tolerance by which we expect? See, I think we can even take the same word and it's the way we use it to go, we don't tolerate that, or we only tolerate. Oh, wait, all of a sudden, one just became terrible and negative and the other one just became empowering. Hey, just so you know, we're an organization that we absolutely tolerate celebration. We tolerate excellence. We tolerate meeting our metrics. We tolerate daily behavior, daily activity. We only tolerate you being on time. That's what we do here. We expect you to join us in that because this is not just who we say we are. You should be able to tell by the actions of people in our organization, this is exactly what we do. And so I think so often times, to your point, we go to places and we go on to the next one. Let's get to the next thing. All right, we crushed that project. What's the next project we have to do? And in all of that, I'm not wanting to slow us down at all. I love a good metric, a KPI. What gets measured gets accomplished. I mean, we've heard a million times. You can go see 1,000 memes on today. We understand that. And A-N-D, not but, get rid of that word. A-N-D is the third or fourth time I've spelled that word out for us today. If you're listening, I hope you caught on here. And do I check the box of tucking my kids in bed because they have to go to sleep? Or do I only tolerate the behavior in myself? It is to lay in bed with my son, to tell him how proud I am, to remind him that his father loves him. And no matter what happens, dad is always going to be in your corner because that's the behavior for myself that I will tolerate nothing less. One of those says, good night, son, go to bed. One says, this is the level by which I operate because I will tolerate nothing less in my life. And I use an example about kids or family or wherever you are in your life, because I find we so often, especially as coaches, especially as speakers who spend a lot of our time in the business space, we are so quick to use a business example that is forgotten. But if you can use a personal example, it will almost always translate into business. Because I can tell you what I think about most days, not business. What's the behavior you tolerate when you wake up? What's the behavior you tolerate when you go to bed?
1: Man, Rocky, could talk to you forever in a day, as you know. Last question I want to ask you, actually there's two, but the first one is the importance of self-awareness. You're one of the most self-aware people that I know. And I always tell people you can't be relatable with others if you're not self-aware. How important has that been for you? And more importantly, how important should it be for others?
21: I think it is paramount of importance to be self-aware, because that allows us to, when we are aware of ourself, we will reflect others back on us and assume it's about us. That makes you relatable, right? Like we'll go forward and we'll do a little theory we have called the upside down. When I am self-aware, it means I'm aware of myself, meaning I can go into an environment with another human being and I can be exponentially more aware of you and what is unique and specific and distinct to you, not what is a reflection of my own fear. So when I know that I am confident in me, I can see you for you, no pun intended. I don't have my glasses on today, but I can see you through your glasses. Where we lack self-awareness though, we view everything through our glasses. And so every action was about me. Everything you said was about me. Every decision you made was about me. The issues you have is because you're unaware of yourself and you think it's their fault, right? And so self-awareness is not, I think currently it's not deemed, I don't deem it as valuable and important so that I can sit in a room and look in a mirror and go, yeah, that's me. I mean, that's a component of it. I want to be able to look in a mirror and recognize myself, yes. But I want to be able to get in front of you and look at you and recognize you, not see it as a reflection of me. And I think that self-awareness really asks us to, let's make it really simple. Just ask yourself, you're listening, ask yourself this question. Do you spend more time at the window or do you spend more time in the mirror? And most of us spend more time looking out the window, trying to find the reflection of anything valuable and hope that it was us, because we haven't been willing to get in front of the mirror to say actually what it is.
1: Love it. Love it, man. Last question for you. What is Rocky's because? What's that deeper purpose that's deeper than your why?
21: Yeah. I have, and probably will, up until this point, spent my life discovering who am I? Why does it matter? And is it of any importance? Am I unique? Has anybody decided that uniqueness was valuable? And can I do anything with that uniqueness? On repeat, again and again, yeah. And again and again and again. Over the last 40 plus years or so, I have begun to realize the answer to that is yes. I am unique. Not better, not worse, not actually even on a scale related to any other human being. There is no one in the world like me. And. And I am equally valuable to every other person on earth. And they are as equally valuable to me. If I can utilize my life, my past, my history, my current day experiences, my future vision, the love of people in my life, if I can use that such that I can not only continue to discover that for myself, but lead people to the place to get in front of the mirror and see that they are unique, to remind them that it is good, not just true, that's confirmation, good affirmation, and allow them to take any step towards creating good in the world because of how they were made, designed, and created. That's a really, really good use of my time. And that starts with my kids. That starts with my wife. That starts with me. And if by chance I get to do that professionally, what an incredible life I've lived.
1: Ladies and gentlemen, he has been Rocky Garza. Rocky, brother, I appreciate you more than you know. Where can people follow, find you? What's new that Rocky has coming up or going out?
21: Yeah, absolutely. You can follow me on we're on all platforms, Instagram, Facebook, TikTok, LinkedIn, YouTube. It's just at Rocky Garza. Look for the bald guy with big eyebrows. There's not a lot of Rockies out there that look like me and Mick. So find us. We'll be out there in that space. And then if you're looking to just how you can get engaged in what we're doing outside of just a regular follow, you can go to rockygarza.com/confidence. 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You can register, grab your seat there. We'd love to have you, where we walk through what it looks like to lead without losing losing yourself. And we go through that on a monthly basis, free of charge to you. And we'd love to have you at that with us. 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
1: We need to make that happen. So much so, Rocky, I'm going to go on and choose one that I'm actually going to attend, and maybe I'll invite a couple of people to come with me. So if you want to go with me to a Rocky Garza event, live and in person, with the man, the myth, the legend, Rocky Garza himself, message me, Rocky.

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11: Ladies and gentlemen, welcome to another exciting episode of Mick Unplugged. And today we have a dynamic force in the sports industry. He's a former Marine and Army veteran. He's a current NFL agent and the founder of Forever Athlete Management. With a relentless drive and commitment to excellence, he represents top-tier athletes, guiding them to success on and off the field. Please welcome my guy, someone who's turned into one of my best friends in the world, the tenacious, the visionary, the dedicated, Mr. Damian Knight. Damian, how you doing, brother?
12: Man, I'm good. Thank you for having me on today.
11: Dude, I appreciate the human being that you are. Like, I've learned so much about you, like obviously through social, following your path, but then just, you're just an overall great dude, man. And like, I just appreciate you for being the dude that you are. I want to start with your military background.
12: I wouldn't trade it for anything else, right? It taught me a lot of lessons. I joined super young. Like, I graduated high school at 16 years old, thought the military was my way out. You know, I had to get out of town. So joined the Marine Corps and early on got identified to be part of this like nuclear reaction team where, you know, I had to go through this big selection and everything was super, a lot of red tape to get into, like realistically, right? Made me grow up really quick, especially for a 17-year-old kid, you know, and then very quickly was put in charge of people and assets and seeing things that people only see in movies. And it was awesome. I feel like it made me mature a lot quicker than my peers. You know, I would go back home on leave and I'm 18 years old telling people to be careful and be responsible and this and that. And all they're thinking about is the party on Friday night or whatever. Right. So I made a lot of really good friends, lifelong connections there at my first duty station in South Georgia. And then I had a couple options of where to go after. And California popped up as one. And I was like, man, I've never been more west of like Mississippi at this point in my life. So I was like, let's do it, man. Jumped in, ended up getting stationed in 29 Palms, California. I always told people it's in the middle of nowhere, but in the middle of everything. You know, everything in life is what you make of it. And I was about 2 hours from Vegas, 2.5 hours from LA, 2.5 hours from San Diego. So if you wanted to do something, you were in the prime location. You know, one thing that I did early on was take in a lot of guidance and leadership from everyone. I just wanted to learn. I volunteered for literally everything, even the things that going back, I wish I wouldn't have volunteered for. I learned a lot and was able to develop myself as like kind of a servant

0: leader. And that's something that I transition into this NFL space of, like, how can I best lead these high level athletes that they don't always have it all together, right? So they need that mentorship and that guidance and that what's next planning. And that's what I feel the military was able to help me really transition into the space.
1: I appreciate that so much, man. Like I said, you know, I'm definitely thankful for the service that you put in, and more importantly, the servant leadership that you have, right? To not let it stop there. But I want to unpack something you just said, man. So you graduated at 16?
0: I had a mission. My mission was to get out of town, right? So I went to my guidance counselor my junior year of high school, and I was like, how do I get out of here? And they're like, well, if you want to, you could take night school, right? So I was going to school normal, like 9 to 4 o'clock every day, whatever it was. And then I would go work. I had a job. I was working at Zaxby's. I was working there from about 5 to 8 every day. And then I would leave there and go to the technical college in town and take school with adults that were trying to get their GEDs. I was taking like a couple extra English classes and math classes just to check the boxes. And I ended up graduating with like a 2.7 GPA, but I got out of there, man. It was a super busy senior year. You know, everybody has these stories of their senior year, how wild and crazy it was, man. Mine was, I started grinding right away. I was trying to get out of town.
1: All right. So now let's fast forward to, you're now officially out of the military. What led you to the path of sports agency life?
0: There was like multiple things that kind of led me into this path. And, you know, I got out of the Marine Corps, didn't know what I wanted to do with my life, but I knew how to shoot guns, right? So I started working at these gun ranges and at gun stores, just trying to make it make sense. After about 4 or 5 months, I was like, man, I need to be back in the military in some capacity. So I joined the Florida Army National Guard to try to become a Green Beret, actually. I went through this thing called a Special Forces Readiness Evaluation, where I actually got selected through this process to be able to continue training. And then I started college kind of simultaneously, definitely bit off a little more than I could chew. It was great, man. I started playing rugby in college, doing all this stuff. I was in probably the best shape of my life, trying to do all these things at one time. And I remember I was working at a gun store. I ended up meeting an athlete who played for the Jacksonville Jaguars, who's now actually one of my best friends. And I just kind of seen how he was treated by agents along the way. Way and kind of like forgotten about here and there. And it reminded me of the military and all those times where I was forgotten about or kind of treated like a number when I knew, like, hey, man, I'm the guy. Like, why are you treating me like a number? You know? Yeah. And so I wanted to take that and apply it, you know, hey, how can I help these guys? You know, during COVID, I went and I was actually a contractor for the Department of State as a sniper. There was nothing else to do. The world was shut down. So let me go make some money. And I did that for a while. I actually got stuck in Afghanistan because flights quit happening. I was supposed to be there for 3 months, ended up being there for like 7.5, 8 months. Came back, met my wife. After that, man, she kind of convinced me to start my first business doing security consulting and teach people to shoot. And obviously it was easy. It was a lot of fun. I was able to do all the stuff I liked from the military, but leave all the stuff I hated behind. And ended up teaching like a handful of NFL players. It started becoming a trend. It wasn't just one NFL player who would complain about their agent. It was, you know, this guy and this guy, or maybe they wouldn't complain directly, but they'd be like, hey man, this guy's tripping, you know, like he's got to figure this out. And I'd be like, you know, just kind of take notes. I didn't really ask many questions. I was just taking notes. And finally asked one of my friends, like, hey, do you think I should do this? He's like, oh, 100%, man, you kill it. And I was like, all right, when you hear that from someone in the space, you just got to, you know, Jesus, take the wheel. You got to do it, man.
1: Yeah.
0: And so talked to my wife about that too. It was a really big decision. And she was like, yeah, you can do anything you put your mind to. She's a rock star, man. Like without her, who knows where I'd be. And I went back to school, got my master's degree, and, you know, went through the process to become an agent, which I did not do nearly enough research for.
1: Tell us about that process. What is that process like?
0: You have to have a master's degree or better, like a terminal degree. So like a lawyer, doctor, or something of that nature. And then you go through this application process, which opens up every January. And they make it sound like it's just a normal job application. You know, you pay your fee and that's it. But then you open it up and it's like 160 pages. And you're like, what am I getting myself into? I felt like I was back in the military about to try to go for a top secret security clearance. You know, you fill this thing out and it's asking you for references and everything you did. And a lot of jobs I've had, I've like let people know, like, hey, I'm going to put you down as a reference. There was no way in my head I thought the NFL was going to reach out to every single reference I put down. And I started getting called from Marines that I hadn't talked to in 10 years that were like, hey, bro, why did the NFL just call me? And I was like, oh, no. So I started like backtracking, trying to get everybody up and let them know. Anyways, you do this application in January. It's due by February. And then they go like radio silent. You don't hear anything from them at all until about May. And then all of a sudden, they're like, hey, man, congratulations, you're eligible to take the test. And they send you, you have all these materials that are sent to you. And I remember looking at it through the same lens I did in the military, which is when I was given information, I would just memorize it.
1: Yeah.
0: But this was like 700 pages and I had 2 months and I was like, oh no, I can't memorize this. And I thought I was going to. I told my wife, I was like, I'm going to sit right here every night when the kids go to bed. I'm going to memorize a couple pages. And I opened it up and I closed it right back and I slid it aside. I was like, you know what? We have a seminar in a couple months. They'll teach me everything I need to know. I just trusted the process, man. And I really didn't open the book at all until I went to that 5-day seminar. And you go to the seminar and you know they're teaching you so much information. So basically you go to the seminar like 7 or 8 every morning until about 5 p.m. And then what I was doing from 5:30 p.m. until midnight was studying all the information they just taught us. And I did that for 5 days. On the 6th day, you take the test. I was hearing all these horror stories about people, because if you fail it the first time, you can take it again in a year. Fail it the second time, you have to come back in 5 years. I'm hearing horror stories. There was a lady in our class who's like, this is my fourth time taking the test. You know, and I'm no mathematician, but I'm over here crunching the numbers.
1: That's a life journey right there, right?
0: And I was like, what do you do for a living? She's like, I'm an attorney. And I was like, oh no. I was like, if an attorney can't pass this, and this is like a very law heavy book, I was like, this is a wrap. I remember I called my wife after the test, because the biggest thing people tell you is they time out. They lose track of time because the questions are too dense. You have basically 3 minutes a question. You know, when I did my average time at the end of this, I finished it in about 40 seconds a question. And I called my wife and I was like, hey, I finished. And she's like, oh no, how was it? And I was like, I definitely failed. Like, there's no way I finished that quickly and people are struggling with time unless I misinterpreted every single question. And I really think the thing that helped me the most is that I wasn't an attorney. So I didn't read too deeply into every single question. And like, I'm very good at, from my time in the military, they give you a mission and you have to sift through a lot of BS, you know, to find out what you actually have to do as a unit. So it's the same thing. I just went through and it may be a 1,000 word question that you're only looking for 8 words, you know? And so like, I'm pretty good at skimming that and finding what I needed. And you take this test in July and you don't even find out. Again, it goes silent until October. So I finally got the call in October that I passed and hit the ground running, man. Never looked back.
1: I love that, man. I love what you just said about, you know, you just answered the question. And that, to me, that correlates in life too, because a lot of times people, I think they feel like they need to give you more words than are actually needed, or they need to paint a picture that isn't there. But most of the time, we just want the answer, right? Like, I don't need Damien to talk to me for 20 minutes when he could have just said 5 words and I could have got to where I'm going, right? And I think that's where people miss, and especially leaders. Sometimes your team just needs the answer. Sometimes they just need the vision. Sometimes they just need to say, hey, we're going over here, so that they know, all right, we're going over there.
0: Correct.
1: So going back to that test really quick, like, what's for the common person, what's something on that test, without like going through a question, but what's something that as a sports agent, you have to know that most people don't think that you have to know, or a rule that you have?
0: You know, like, one thing that people probably don't associate with sports agents having to know is like the benefits, like health benefits that players get, right? So obviously you expect us to know money. You expect us to know contract values, that kind of thing, because that's negotiation. But what we also have to know is, if a player gets hurt because of an injury, how do you guide them through that process, right? What does their medical recovery look like? It's not always as easy as the player is going to get help by the team. They could get released by the team and need 1, 2, 3 opinions, go on workman's comp. Now we have to navigate that state's workman's comp on top of the NFL's processes.
1: Talk to us about getting your first couple of clients. Like, I know you had some friends that asked for advice and this and that, but then when ink has to go to paper, it becomes a little bit different.
0: Right? 100%. Part of my initial thought process was like, hey, I know all these guys and they're coming up on contract years and they trust me. Like, we're boys. They're about to sign with me. This is going to be awesome. It's going to be a slam dunk. And that was just not the case. I go through, I become an agent. I'm texting all my friends like, hey man, I made it. I made it. I made it. And they're like, cool. Like, are you going to work for a big agency? And I was like, well, you know, I reached out to a couple and I'm not going to name them, but like, their morals and ethics just didn't align with mine. Right. So for that reason, I actually met someone else through the process of becoming an agent. We started our own agency together. Right. So I have a business partner in this whole thing, Jeffrey Poe. I was like, nah, man, I'm going to do my own thing. And almost every player would be like, oh, that's bold. And I'd be like, oh, what do you mean? They're like, well, how about I make a call and you can work with my agent? And I'm like, oh man, like, what am I getting my hands into? You know, I'm like, no, man, I trust myself. I know the process. Like, I'm going to kill it. None of those players signed with me, but I will say that those players would check in on me through the process. They'd ask me, they'd, you know, tell me about certain athletes that maybe aren't even in the NFL. They never made it, but it was their friends, so they could kind of connect me with them. But largely, man, connecting with these athletes, it's like online dating. You're sliding into the DMs. You watch. So, you know, The Office now is, you know, Saturday watching a football game. And then you see a player who looks flashy and fast and you look up the stats, and then you turn around and you read every report that's ever been written. And then you find him on Instagram and you go, hey man, you looked really good on Saturday. You know, like, I love the way that you attacked the ball. Would you like to talk? You know, and it's like, Right. It's really hit or miss. And obviously it's a little bit more in depth than that, but that's really what it feels like. You'll have players that, you know, they leave you on read and it kind of hurts your heart a little bit. You're like, man, I thought I put a lot into that message. And then you have players that'll immediately hit you back, or you have players that'll never, ever even open the message because they have so many followers, you get lost in the mix. You know, I got really fortunate. I guess it's a mixture of being fortunate and having a drive that a lot of other people don't. Last year, October came around and they're like, hey, this counts as one of your years, you know, being certified. You only have 3 years to sign somebody or you expire. Mm-hmm. And I'm like, oh, I'm getting somebody year one. That was my whole goal. I'm getting somebody. And so I went through and started looking at every team across America, hopefully like thinking that I could get someone in Florida. That we got someone at FAMU, luckily, but like outside of that, man, Florida's untouchable for me. I'm over here in Mississippi, Auburn, the Carolinas, yeah. You name it. You know, I was able to collectively as an agency, we signed over 10 people in year one. You know, we were able to get 9 people into the NFL in year one. Out of those people, of the ones that I directly was kind of like the lead agent on, 2 of them stuck in the NFL. So I had 2 players stick in the NFL year one. And the other ones, we all got 2 or 3 tryouts for. So it's not like they had one opportunity. We were able to provide them all the opportunity, which is really our job at the end of the day. You know, I can't play football for you. You know, unfortunately, I wish I could, man. If I could, I'd be in a different tax bracket because I'd be out there.
1: I love that. So which one of you came up with the name of the agency? So Forever Athlete Management.
0: That is a good question, man. We had a laundry list of about 100 names. And we hated every single one of them. And so instead of just like throwing them away, I started making logos. Like sometimes you have to see it. And nothing was sticking, man. Like nothing. And I was sitting on the couch one day, just got done playing with my daughter. I just had a beer. And I was sitting there and I was like, what am I doing here? Like, what is this agency about? And the biggest thing is I don't want a player to ever think like we're going to ditch them. Like, hey, you used to be a guy and now we're going to forget about you. Like, no, I want to help you through retirement. Even if you had 1 year in the NFL or 10 years in the NFL, I want to see you succeed afterwards too, right? And so I was sitting there and I was like, forever. And I just got stuck on the word forever. One of my boys hit me up. He texted me. He's like, hey, fam, what's up? And I was like, fam. I was like, hold on, forever. And I just sat there and finally I sent it to my partner and he was like, nah, man, that ain't it. And I was like, what do you mean? Like, this is crazy. Like, this is so good. And the next day he called me up. He's like, hey, man, I was thinking about that. Like, I actually think you're onto something. And so I made the logo up and, you know, put it on a website. And we were like, oh, man, this is it. This is, you know, because it just is who we are. Like, cool. It's cool branding, right? But also, like, we treat every player like you are family. And that's not just being corny. Like, I know about your mom, your dad, your sister.
1: I love that. And I actually was going to ask you, which is a great segue, because on the podcast, we talk about your because, right? That thing that's deeper than your why, like your true purpose. And so when I see FAM, right, Forever Athlete Management, I'm like, Damon's got a because somewhere around there, whether it is family, whether it is legacy, there's a because somewhere. So this is the right opportunity for me to ask, what's your because, brother?
0: I don't think I've ever heard it worded that way. And I love that, though. Like, what is the because? And again, like, because I don't want to see guys get left behind. I don't want to see guys get forgotten about. And you hear this statistic of your NFL players 3 years after the NFL are broke. And I realized that the NFL doesn't require us to make them have a financial advisor. That's kind of crazy to me. So I don't require you to. However, I highly, highly, highly recommend it. And we've already vetted a handful of them. So I make you vet them as well as part of the process. You want to join FAM, you're joining and you have to like kind of abide by what we are going with, right? Our system. I just don't want any of these guys to call me 3 years after the NFL and go, man, you got a job because I'm broke. I need something, right? I don't want them to feel trapped.
1: So you told us a little bit about what it's like being an agent. Yeah. Talk to the common folk like me about these contracts, right? Because we see these 5-year, I mean, now I'm going to outdate myself now. 5-year, $200 million probably isn't even surface level anymore for a lot of these folks. But you see these big numbers. And then we always hear, yeah, but you got to go back to the guarantee because that's what the real contract is. So talk to the common folk about what these contracts really are. What do you look for when you go to negotiate? And then from a player's perspective, what are some things that they should be looking for in these contracts too?
0: Yeah, so that's a good point. You know, when you talk about guarantees and in reality, you know, talking to the common people, if you take someone who's been in real estate, right? When someone has been in real estate and they go to sell their house, or someone who hasn't been in real estate and they go to sell their house, what they're going to do is they're going to look at comps in the area. how much did my neighbor sell his house for? How much was my house sold for in the past? And what does the current market look like, right? It's kind of the same thing with players. Cool. So I got a wide receiver who has these stats and he played in these years. Let me look at every other receiver who is similar in height and weight and shape and play size and the years that they played and see how much that guy got, you know? Okay, so now we have our comparison amount. And a lot of people, they'll look at it as like, hey, the Jacksonville Jaguars, they were offering me $1 million, right? But no guarantee. You know, or we'll say like the LA Chargers, they were going to give me $2 million with $1 million guaranteed. At face value, you look at it as, all right, well, if I go there, it's double the amount and the total amount of Jacksonville is guaranteed in LA, right? Which is great, you would think. But now dial back a little bit, we have to look at the tax rate for those cities, right? And where are you playing your games? Because a lot of people don't understand, you don't just get taxed for the state you're in. You get taxed for every single city you play in. And so if I'm on a West Coast team, I'm probably playing a little more on the West Coast. And we know those tax rates are higher, right?
1: Versus the entertainment tax in California.
0: Yeah, right, man. Yeah. And so a lot of the times when you look at those West Coast contracts, it will be a lot higher for that reason. And people are like, oh, he must just be a better player. It's like, no, in order to be there, he needed more money to survive. I would say that's kind of one thing to look at, but the guarantee is always the biggest thing. You could look at a contract and say, you know, you're getting a 3-year, $5 million contract, but 4 is guaranteed. That's awesome. You know, or you could get that same 3 years at the same location for $15 million, but none is guaranteed. You have to really ask yourself, what do I think I'm going to get? Right. So if it's not guaranteed, there's probably incentives. Right. Well, we'll keep it with wide receivers. Maybe he has to have X amount of touchdowns or X amount of first downs, or he has to, you know, have 1,000 yards receiving every year to get a $1 million bonus, like whatever it is. And it's not just betting on yourself. A lot of players will be like, man, I'll bet on myself. I'm the best. It's great that you're willing to bet on yourselves, but you have to look at this whole thing as a business now. And they're bringing in other receivers with similar incentives, you know, and then the coaches know the incentives. So sometimes, you know, in certain situations, quarterbacks or whoever will try to help you with that incentive. There's a lot that goes into it, man. And I would say one of the other big things to look at, and, you know, it's back on that guarantee thing, is when you're looking at a guarantee, things are guaranteed regardless of skill, injury. And if you're a guy who's had a bunch of injuries and you can get a guarantee that says, hey, even if I re-tear the same ACL I've torn 3 times, I'm guaranteed a couple million, maybe it's worth you taking some off the top to have guaranteed generational wealth. I think it's funny that when you get into this industry, and this isn't with everybody, but when you get into this industry and you're talking to a player about $5 million, and they're like, man, that's not much money.
1: I have another question. I'm going to ask it and tie it to the real world for a second. Okay. So let's just say I'm a salesperson and I get hired and, you know, they tell me I'm going to make $65,000, $70,000 a year. With incentives and bonuses, I can make $100,000. And I bust my butt and I go, I'm the number one salesperson. I make $100,000. Next year, they hire someone else and they give them a base that starts at 100. And then now all of a sudden they're making 150, but I'm still the best salesperson out there and I can only make $100,000. So now I'm going to tie that scenario to the sports world. How do you deal with the ego, right? So you sign someone or someone signs this year and they're the number one highest paid wide receiver. Well, then 6 months later, another team signed somebody and now they're the highest paid wide receiver. You've got that ego to deal with a lot with athletes. How do you manage that ego?
0: That's kind of twofold. So one, when we're going through our process of finding athletes, we try to really screen for that, you know, and that's hard because sometimes it'll come out later in life, right? But we really try to screen for that and like really do a lot of character evaluation on our players. But I would say if I was faced with that situation, you just have to be honest with the player. Be like, look, you were the best. Now you have to prove that you're the best again because you're currently under a contract. You signed, right? You know, if you compare it to the national debt, unfortunately, our debt keeps growing, right? So the budget for the NFL keeps growing every single year. And so that debt that America has, things are going to adjust according to that debt, what percentage people are taking of it. It's the same thing with a salary cap, right? Every year that salary cap grows, you are already locked in. Right? You're locked into whatever it is. And so now this player can get a larger percentage. So it's really about how do we look at this in the future and make sure you're the highest paid again. So in order to do that, you have to swallow your pride for, you know, whether it's 1 year, 2 years, 3 years, right? And go out there and show why you're better than him every single year, you know, show why you deserve to make more than him every single year. So when that day does come, it's not even a question of if he's there, if he's lost a step, if he's worth the money, they're going to be throwing the money at you. yeah, the ego may be there and then be like, hey man, screw that, release me, I got to go somewhere else. But the reality of it is, a lot of times, even if you get released by that team because you feel this is a personal attack, when another team picks you up, they're picking up the same contract.
1: For everybody that's listening, what Damian is saying is keep working, right? Like, let your work be your work. A lot of times we start thinking about or comparing to others. At the end of the day, if you're good at what you do, again, I don't care what industry you're in, what position you're in, I don't care what you do. If you are good at what you do, people notice. But it's the moment that you stop and you want to compare or you want to complain, people notice that too. People notice the work and people notice the not work as well.
0: Yeah. And everybody's at a different point.
1: What do you look for in the athletes you're bringing on?
0: It's kind of a revolving door, right? Like it's constant. But I would say for me personally and as an agency, what we value, right? And I'll say it time and time again, and some people take it the wrong way, but when you really unpack it and understand what I'm saying, it's a good thing. So what I look for are great people who are good football players, because you can take a great person who's good at football and make them better at football, right? That is very possible. But if you have a person who's a great football player, they're a killer on the field, but they're not a good person, it's a lot harder to make that adjustment and make a character adjustment at 23, 25, 26 years old, right? And I'm not saying that's not something I'm willing to do. I'm willing to help mentor and guide you and try to develop you, but some of those people don't want it. Hey, I am the guy. I'm the best corner in the NCAA. I don't need to be a better person, right? Like that's kind of the attitude you'll get. The reason that I'm looking for those great people is because, for example, a guy like Swayze Bozeman, right, who played college football for 7 years, right? 2 years in junior college, 5 years at Southern Mississippi, had some injuries along the way. Such a great guy and a high work ethic that we knew once he gets his foot in the door, they're not letting him go. Like we just knew that. And the thing is, like when I went to the AFC championship game and I'm down on the field and I was meeting the linebackers coaches and defensive coordinators, they're like, Swayze Bozeman, that is one of the best people I've ever met. You know, and that's what I want to hear, right? He's obviously in the room for a reason still, right? But he's one of those people when there's an optional linebackers meeting, he may be the only person who shows up. And that goes a long way. And if you're one of those guys with an ego or a chip on your shoulder and you don't show up to that, like you said, people will notice when you don't show up just as much as they'll notice you do show up. You know, and sometimes even more. They'll be like, man, he didn't show up to this meeting today. You could have been there 29 days out of 30 of the month and you missed that one day, and everybody in the office is going to talk about the one day you didn't show up. That's what we look for, man. And a lot of the times everything else follows after that, right? You find this person who's a great person, someone who is receptive to criticism, right? And I just keep it real with these guys.
1: So for the athlete that's listening or watching this podcast, why Forever Athlete Management? Why FAM? Why should they choose you?
0: You know, you have over 1,000 agents as of this year. I don't know the exact number, but it's between 150 and 200 agents actually have people on a roster. That's it, right? So we're looking at about 20% of agents actually have someone somewhere. And if you look at myself and my partner, we have 5 people in the NFL. So we're not, it's not like, hey, we accidentally got a guy on the practice squad. Like, no, what we're doing is working, right? And we're going to keep building. And the thing is, why we're different is I'm never going to give an athlete, an intern's phone number, right? Or a secretary. You're always going to be able to get a hold of me, my business partner. We have another guy who does just endorsements, another guy who just does PR, and you'll have all of their cell phone numbers. You're going to have the guy's cell phone numbers, right? It's never going to be, oh, can I take a message? Like, no, you're getting a hold of somebody, right? And that's no matter how big we get. So again, I say we've been growing. So we have guys we're doing NIL for in college, and we have our pros. We even have one in the UFL now. Like we are getting everywhere quick. And so we brought in another agent who's actually NFL and NBA certified, right? So eventually there's going to be an NBA branch of FAM as well. And that's what we intend to keep doing. As we get more athletes, we're bringing in more agents that are like-minded to keep that ratio high. So you always have someone you can reach out to and you never get lost in the mix.
1: I love that, brother. Any final words of wisdom for the people?
0: Man, I guess if there are any other athletes out there listening to this, what I would say is the money is going to come. Don't get so wrapped up in the money now. If you focus on your education and you focus on your development, your personal development on and off the field, the money's going to come.
1: Where can people find and follow my guy, Damian Knight?
0: Yes, I'm on Instagram, NFL_agent_Damian Knight, as well as Forever Athlete Management. That's our @. We're also on X as FAM Agency. And yeah, if you guys want, you can shoot me a DM. If you have any questions, I'm an open book. And yeah, our website is foreverathletemanagement.com.
1: Athletes, slide into his DMs. Slide into his DMs. He's ready.
0: Yes, sir.
1: Man, I appreciate you for taking time. I know how busy you are, and I know how hectic your schedule is. So it means the world to me that you took some time to spend with us, man. So I appreciate you, brother.
0: No, again, I appreciate you having me on here, and I look forward to going back and watching this.
1: You got it, man. And for all the viewers and listeners, remember, your because is your superpower. Go unleash it.
2: Everybody.
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1: Ladies and gentlemen, welcome to another exciting episode of Mick Unplugged, and I am here in New York, Times Square. Couldn't do this show without having the talented, the best, the creme de la creme when we are talking about Broadway. We are talking about my good friend, the one and only Boss Alicia, Celicia Thomas.
7: Oh my.
1: Celicia, how you doing, girl?
7: I'm like, I'm so happy to be here. Thank you so much for having me.
1: You know, and I forgot to say California's finest, you know, Fresno is in the building. So my wife is from California, Bay Area.
7: Right on. I love the Bay Area. It's so beautiful. It's a different vibe. I lived in Southern California for a little while and that was nice, but I like the Bay Area.
1: Yeah.
7: When it comes to California, okay. New York is really.
1: New York is it. So what got you here? Let's just go there. What got Celicia from Cali to New York? I mean, we're like old school, like East Coast, West Coast rival. Like you flipped.
7: I did. I was in college at Cal State Fullerton, barely graduated, but I did it.
1: Okay.
7: And I did it early.
1: Okay.
7: I was working as a vocalist and a princess at Disneyland.
1: Mm.
7: And I loved it. I got dropped down to one day a week.
1: Okay.
7: And I'm like, how are you supposed to live on one day a week, y'all? And there were some other things going on. I got out of a bad relationship and I came out to New York City to just visit. But when I got here, Mick, I just fell in love. I fell in love with it. I'm like, this doesn't make sense. I can't just like upend my life. I met this homeless man, sat down next to me waiting for the A train. And he said, I don't know who you are, but you need to move here and you need to do it now. I had goosebumps all over my body. His eyes were twinkling. Like, I'm not making this up.
1: Wow.
7: Within 2 weeks, I had gotten rid of everything in California and finished my last days at Disneyland and was back in New York. And the week I got here, I landed the first national tour of Beautiful, the Carole King musical. I got here and I mean, there was a little bit of time before we started rehearsals, but I toured for 2 years. While I was on tour, I took a week off, ran for a pageant, became Miss California. I just was living in my suitcases and kind of flying by the seat of my pants and prepared to fail. Okay if I failed, but giving myself the opportunity to fly just in case if it did want to work out.
1: Yeah.
7: I never wanted to think, what if? Like, what if I listen to my heart? What if I took the chance? It's okay if you fail. Just try.
2: So we're going to back up again. Miss California. Well, you just casually, you know, and I was doing this and then I went Miss California and then I was, let's back up because I know how humble you are, but we're going to back up and let's talk about Miss California for those that don't know.
7: It was the Miss World organization, which in America, it's not that, well, at the time, it wasn't that big of a deal. It was new to us. Mm-hmm. In the world, it's recognized, but in the country, usually our country just sends a model. Right. And that was one of the first 2 years that they held a pageant here in the States. Mm. And so the way they kind of did it was different than the systems usually run. And I just went as a delegate, a national delegate. Mm-hmm. And out of all the girls there, I had the highest score for the West Coast, for the California. So I ended up with the title of Miss California. Mm-hmm. And they were okay with me being on tour. And each state that I went to, I was able to like volunteer and wear my crown and meet with my sister, crown title holders. And it was really fun. One of the directors for the first pageants that I ever ran in for Miss Fresno, she became my mentor and mm-hmm. now she's my best friend.
2: Okay.
7: But at the time she was like, "What's your talent?" And I was like, "I was just going to memorize a monologue." She goes, "That in pageant world, that's code for you don't have a talent." She's like, "Can you sing?" I'm like, "I do at church." Mm. And so I took voice lessons for the first time.
2: You know, you again, all the humbleness in my good friend, Celicia, you highlighted. And then I was on Broadway. So let's talk about the Broadway story. So how did Celicia from Fresno, California, all of a sudden is now the star on Broadway?
7: It was a dream of mine since I was little, but it was one of those like, what are the chances?
2: Yeah.
7: Like, what are the chances? My hometown hero, Audra McDonald, she has 6 Tonys and she's from Fresno, California. I see it and she's black like me.
2: Yeah.
7: And so I felt like, okay, well, again, I always like to give myself permission to fall flat on my face. Mm. But when I get a yes, and when I get a win, it's good.
2: Yeah.
7: But people don't see all the no's that I get. But for when it came to Broadway, I toured for a year and 9 months and I loved it. I mm-hmm. loved touring with the Carole King musical. Mm-hmm. And I put my notice in, not because I didn't like it anymore, but I've always just wanted to live in New York and I wanted to give it a chance. So I put my notice in not having anything lined up. And right after, I ended up getting a show called Trevor with the director who directed Beautiful. And while I was playing Diana Ross. And oh gosh, there's a great story there. But while I was playing Diana Ross in Trevor in Chicago, I get a text from my agent saying, "The role that you did on tour has opened up on Broadway. Do you want it?" I'm like, "Are you kidding me? I've been waiting for this moment my whole life. I don't even have to audition for it. I just have to say yes." And I said yes. And after I finished that run, they gave me 2 days. Mm. I moved to the city on a Monday. I rehearsed Tuesday, Wednesday, and I made my Broadway debut on a Thursday.
2: Ladies and gentlemen, that is not easy. There's a lot of memorization that has to go on. There's a lot of marks that you have to hit. And oh, by the way, you're not just talking. You have to sing and you're with people that you probably haven't been around.
7: Oh, no, I met the lead while we were doing the show. Like, I'd see her on all these billboards and trash cans all over Times Square. And in the first scene that I was in, she came up, because in rehearsal, she wasn't there. It was mm-hmm. her stand-in. And so on stage, she comes up to me, and I'm like, "Oh, it's the girl from the billboards." Celicia, you have to say your line.
2: Right, right. No fangirl moment.
7: I know. Right. I wish I could have gotten to meet her before. Like, it was so cool to me. Yeah, it was completely surreal. But to be fair, it was the same show as on the road, but a completely different cast, a very different set. Mm. I thought our set on tour was incredible by Derek McLean, who's done so many things on Broadway and like Academy Awards and Golden Globes. He's done so many things. It was a great set on the road, but the Broadway version, it was bigger, higher, more things moved. It was an operation.
2: Yeah.
7: Yeah. And so there were definitely a little bit of some learning curves. For the first national tour, I set that show. So I knew where I like to stand and when I like to stand. Broadway had been open for 4 years at that point. They have their own choreography backstage. Mm. And so even though I'm used to being in the wings on this scene. They're like, yeah. No, you need to go change downstairs at this time. So that was different, but it was all fine and good once I found that rhythm.
2: So for those that don't know, walk us through a Broadway audition, right? Are you on one play like your entire life? Do you audition for other, like, walk the casuals like me through being on Broadway and what that means from your perspective?
7: There are so many different ways to approach the Broadway world. Mm-hmm. I have friends who have been in Lion King for over a decade.
2: Wow.
7: They call that a government job. Okay.
2: Okay.
7: Okay. Okay. Where you get to go to work and you have a good feeling it's going to be there tomorrow.
2: Right. Right.
7: You're going to get that check. You know exactly what to do. You can make your grocery list while you at work. It's like, you know.
2: You don't learn anything new.
7: No, right. No, you just go to work, you do your thing, and then you go home to your apartment and your family.
2: Mm.
7: That's one way of looking at it. Then I have friends who jump from show to show to show. Some of them are broke, but they've got credits and a reputation.
2: Yeah.
7: And they're shooting for that Tony.
2: Mm-hmm.
7: They want to get the role of a lifetime. They want to build that list of like leading roles. But because they're jumping from show to show, sometimes there's gaps in between the shows. But they
2: it's like that job hopper. And you got to explain. So
7: yeah,
2: from April of 2021 to today, you don't have nothing on there.
7: Yeah.
2: Why?
7: Yeah, okay. Exactly.
2: Okay.
7: But you might know their name and their face. So that's a different approach. And then there's the chorus where you can jump from chorus to chorus and always be in a show and stack up your credits. But you might not be famous, but you're always working or you're always swinging. There's just different ways to approach it. My feelings change all the time. At first, I just wanted to be on Broadway. And that first show that I got, it was a dream come true. Better than I ever thought it could be. I was so happy.
2: Mm.
7: My cast was so welcoming and fun and loving and like, people who I'd listened to on the CD for so long.
2: Mm-hmm.
7: I'm standing next to them on stage.
2: Yeah.
7: Just in awe of them. I never, ever, ever took that for granted. And the show that I did after that, boy, oh boy, was it a very different experience. I got my butt kicked. Uh-oh. I got my butt kicked.
2: Yeah.
7: I did.
2: All right. Do tell.
7: The Britney Spears musical. There was a lot happening.
2: Okay.
7: There was a lot happening on all angles in that show.
2: Mm.
7: Ultimately, I am so grateful for that show. I'd never taken a swinging position before.
2: Okay, so explain what a swinging position is. Because some people are like,
7: swinger?
2: What's
7: what?
2: She talking about?
7: Why are you swinging?
2: Right.
7: A swing is like a super understudy where you're covering almost everybody. Well, in my case, almost everybody in the company.
2: Okay.
7: So sometimes a swing can cover three roles or four roles. And a lot of times it's people in the ensemble. They had me covering 12 roles, pretty much the entire ensemble and six of the leads. That's not normal.
2: Okay. Sounds tedious.
7: It was.
2: Sounds like your brain is on fire because it's like, wait, who am I today?
7: And I ended up going on before I was expected to go on.
2: Mm-hmm.
7: So almost every new role that I went on for, I had not been rehearsed for. That is crazy. It's Broadway. You got me on stage, feeling my way around. Everyone's hoping that I say the right line at the right place and that I sing my heart. Come on, y'all. That's a little crazy.
2: Yeah.
7: I went on for, they swung me on for a lot. So it was a short run. We were only open for 3 months.
2: Mm-hmm.
7: We had 123 performances. I was on for 68 of them. Again, not normal. I went on for one of the lead roles over 25 times. But the actual lead, it was basically Disney meets Britney Spears, all these Disney princesses with Britney Spears music. And they're finding like their feminists, like, they realize they don't have to do the same stories that have been written for them.
2: Yeah.
7: Snow White and Cinderella are the two like leads.
2: So then what became your first lead?
7: My first lead? Snow White.
2: Snow White.
7: Playing Snow White in Once Upon a One More Time. That's the, Oh wait, no, I went on for one of the stepsisters in Once Upon a One More Time. That was my first principal debut, I would say.
2: Okay. How did that feel?
7: Full house.
2: Yeah.
7: Extended applause. Not just for me, for the show. It was such an electric night. I think it was like industry night. So our peers were in the audience and they wild.
2: There you go.
7: They were wild. And I just remember feeling like I've always wanted to feel this or feel or see what it was like. And this feels great. A lot of times when I'm in the spotlight, I get nervous. I get stage fright and I'm stressed out. And so I'm not always able to enjoy the pressure until the very end. And I'm learning how to enjoy something that I've wanted for so long that has so high stakes when it begins, not just right towards the end when I'm like, I think I made it. The life that I'm building for myself seem to be more and more high pressure situations. And I just realized like life is too short to not have fun. Like what's the point of manifesting all this stuff or praying for it if when it comes, I'm stressed out. I don't want to be stressed out. The thing that I've been working on and with my husband too is how can I perform at the highest level if I have to wait for a very long time for one moment in time? How can I perform at the highest level after waiting for so long and to stay relaxed when those few minutes come? Again, the high pressure situations, but trying to stay relaxed.
2: You've said, because I've counted five times, you're not afraid to fail. I think that is so important for everybody that's watching this, listening. Why is that a big component, not just for you, but something everybody should embrace?
7: I talk about it in my book a lot. It's called Why Be a 9 When You Can Be a 10. And it's a fun book. It doesn't take itself too seriously. And on the outside, it could feel like, oh, reach for perfection. But that's not what it's about. It's about embracing all of your flaws and showing up in this world exactly as you are, because there is nothing better than somebody who is okay with exactly who they are. That puts everybody at ease. Even if you're just a mess, if you own your mess, but like it just, there's something magical about those unicorns who just are self-actualized and show up unapologetically themselves. And I think part of that is embracing the parts of you that might not be pretty. The parts of you that might not be polished or completely put together. You know, sometimes I'm pretty awkward. And I used to really be embarrassed about that. And now I just kind of embrace it. And I don't care. Like, that's just who I am. And when it comes to how that translates in my career, I put myself out there a lot. And sometimes I even will save the rejections that I get. Because I'm like, I can't believe. I can't believe I tried that. Like, who has the audacity to do, like, I will even shock myself because I realize all it takes is one yes. All it takes is one major opportunity to come your way. And it's like, bam, everything's different. Just like I dated a bajillion people on the road. I had a boyfriend in every major city in America. Okay. None of them were the ones. All it takes is to find that one person who is like, oh, you're weird. I'm weird too. Let's do this together forever. You just got to get it right once. But you have to be okay with hearing the no, seeing the no, getting the no's. And when the stakes are high, those no's hurt extra when you're like, that one would have changed my life. But when you keep putting yourself in those positions, and you're in the arena, you're in the arena of greatness. You're in the neighborhood. Getting big no's, it hurts. but you in the right neighborhood.
2: Yeah.
7: And it's just a matter of time.
2: Yeah.
7: Keep showing up.
2: I love it. I love it. And show all the way up too. Like, that's my thing. If you're going to show up, show all the way up. Like, anything you do half-hearted is never going to make it. Like, that's why people that have side hustles, and everybody knows I say this all the time, at some point, either make your side hustle the main thing or quit side hustling.
7: Ooh.
2: Because you can't live in two worlds. That's right.
7: Why am I convicted?
2: Oh, did I touch something? Did I hit a nerve? I'm sorry.
7: I needed to hear that.
2: You can't side hustle forever.
7: You cannot.
2: You can't. And you're limiting what should be your main thing by trying to side hustle.
7: Because if it's your side hustle and it brings you joy, there's a reason why that passion is in you.
2: Then put that whole, as one of my uncles would say, put your whole ass in it then. Yes.
7: What is your favorite thing that you love?
2: You can't replace human bonding, right? Like, my thing is, I just love hearing people's stories. I love being able to let others listen to people's stories because everybody's going through something. And you never know the word that Celicia just said or is about to say is a moment that somebody needed. And there's always, like, every episode I do, I get a response from different people that's like, I needed that.
7: Mm.
2: Thank you. And that's my thing. Mm. Like, so my thing with Mick Unplug is your because. That thing that's deeper than your why. To me, your why is superficial, right?
7: Ooh.
2: Like, your why is about to be your child. Should be. Your why, but why? What's the because? And so if I said, Celicia, what's your because right now? Like, what's that thing that's like, this is my purpose. This is my motivation. This is my accountability when I don't need it. What's your because?
7: Wow. Are you asking me for real?
2: For real, for real.
7: You know, my priorities have changed quite a bit. And I recently went to a Tony Robbins conference.
2: Mm.
7: And it was wild.
2: Okay.
7: Did it change my life? Yes.
2: Okay.
7: And one of the exercises that we did in the arena, there were thousands of us, he turned off the lights, the kids had to leave, and...
2: Oh.
7: Yeah.
2: This is water, but...
7: Geez. Right. Okay. And there was an exercise of basically seeing your life as it would be if you let all your disempowering beliefs take the front seat, continue to take the front seat.
2: Mm-hmm.
7: And... we went deeper and deeper down that road, and seeing what that could look like was very painful.
2: Mm.
7: Letting your doubts, letting my doubts, and the most disempowering things I could think that I realized weren't even true.
2: Yeah.
7: What does your life look like if that is in the driver's seat? And so with my new priorities now being my family.
2: Mm-hmm.
7: It's always been career,
2: mm-hmm.
7: career, career, career. Let's climb this ladder. And I think I will always be a career girl. But now I'm married and I love my husband.
2: Yeah.
7: I love him.
2: Yeah.
7: I love him. Like, I didn't think I could love a person like I love my husband, Andrew.
2: Let's go, Andrew.
7: He's so special in so many different ways. And I've started to maneuver differently. And now we're going to have a baby.
2: Yeah.
7: Everything just feels different. And there is a life that I've always wanted to live. And I've gotten to live it up to an extent in my own life. But thinking about having my child grow up with that just being baseline.
2: Mm-hmm.
7: Kind of freaking cool.
2: Right?
7: Can I do that?
2: You sure can.
7: Can I like create a life that I've always wanted and it's just like normal to the, like that would be my dream.
2: Mm-hmm.
7: And a challenge for me. Like, can I do that?
2: Yeah.
7: I'm not sure if that answers the because.
2: It does. It does. And here's what's crazy cool. And I don't think most parents have thought of this. I'm glad you did. You can give your children the life that you wanted. And I think a lot of times we settle and we do it the opposite way. Well, you know, I couldn't do this as a kid and neither can you, or I didn't have TV. So you're not, you know, like we get in those because I didn't. I'm going to make it tough. I'm going to raise you tough so that you appreciate. Well, you can also appreciate and have, I'm not going to say luxury, but you can have comfort and appreciate it all at the same time.
7: Let's go.
2: Right?
7: Yeah.
2: Right? It's okay.
7: I want them to be kind.
2: What?
7: I know. Like, I feel like there's like a stereotype. Like, if you grow up with something, you're going to be like this. I don't know what my kids will grow up as. I'm like, I'm not rolling in the dough. But one day I want to be. And when that happens, I want my kids to be humble and kind and generous.
2: That is it.
7: I hope I'm a good mom.
2: You're going to be a great mom. Stop.
7: I've never done it before.
2: Most people haven't. Most of us start that way, you know? Gotta start with one. Gotta start with one. So, Salisha, you talked about the book. What encouraged you to write the book?
7: Ooh.
2: And give us the title again.
7: Why be a 9 when you can be a 10? You know, I've always written. I have journals and journals and journals of writing. And I wrote a book in the pandemic that will never see the light of day. It's completely, completely inappropriate. And I couldn't use it. I couldn't use it for public use. Mm-hmm. But I wanted to write something that I could use. And that book that I'd written in the pandemic, it had a lot of good story. There was a love story in it. It was unrequited, didn't work out. And it was just, everything about it was wrong. Mm-hmm. But it tied into all these awesome stories, some of which I've told you about. Mm-hmm. And I'm like, well, where can I use these? And also, how can I get my message of embrace failure, embrace your flaws, enjoy life by being you instead of what you think people want you to be?
2: Yeah.
7: How can I put that all together? And it just brought me a lot of joy. It actually kind of wrote itself. And so it gave me an outlet to put some of my favorite stories, like running a marathon without training on a 2-show day. Like, that to me was a little bit, I did that. That was wild. I get to write it down. I get to tell, I don't actually think that's in the book. Regardless, I get to tell these stories and wrap it up with like what I think. I don't know. I just, I just want it to encourage.
2: Yeah.
7: That is my goal.
2: Okay.
7: Is for when people come in contact with me, they feel encouraged and they feel inspired. And if they're like, that basic girl can do it, that means I can do it. Listen, anything is possible. And it's so easy to look at people who are where you want to be or somewhere where you think like that's not a thing. And just to feel like, well, that's only possible for those kind of people.
2: Yeah.
7: And that's how I've always looked at the people who I look up to. Mm-hmm. And I've been fortunate enough to start meeting the people who I've looked up to.
2: Okay.
7: Slowly but surely.
2: Yeah.
7: And I realize they're all just people. Like, that is wild to me.
2: Mm-hmm.
7: And why is that? Why does that feel so mysterious?
2: Right. Right.
7: Like, take that filter off and stop gatekeeping.
2: Let's go. That's what I'm talking about. That's the truth. So that's the truth.
7: Figured something out.
2: Yeah.
7: How does that benefit you to not share what you learn?
2: Right.
7: Yeah. With your peers, with your sisters. Like, like, let's communicate. I shared something on my blog a few months ago about, I think I had a miscarriage.
2: Mm.
7: And I feel like you're not supposed to tell people that.
2: Okay.
7: But I was like, what? If I don't tell anybody, that's like the most isolating thing in the world.
2: Yep.
7: That don't make no sense.
2: Yep.
7: Who made these rules, Mick?
2: It wasn't me.
7: Who made these rules?
2: Right.
7: You're supposed to just go through stuff by yourself and not tell anybody? No. That feels completely alienating and isolating, and like you're all alone. And I wrote a blog about it. And do you know how many of my friends came out of the woodwork to tell me about their stories?
2: Wasn't just you.
7: No. my friends who I've known.
2: Mm-hmm.
7: And a lot of it, a few of them, it had happened that week for them.
2: Wow.
7: I'm like, hold up. All y'all was just going to hold on to all this in pain, suffering by yourself?
2: Mm-hmm.
7: That is crazy to me.
2: Yeah.
7: We are literally all in this together.
2: Yeah. Good stuff, Salisha. Words of wisdom. I didn't know you were a philosopher as well.
7: Shut up.
2: You do it all. You do it all. The philosophy from Salisha Thomas.
7: Oh, my God.
2: So, Salisha, you've been amazing with your time. I know how busy you are. I do.

0: 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Go unleash it.
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10: Ladies and gentlemen, welcome to another exciting episode of Mick Unplugged. And today's guest is an exceptional motivational speaker and advocate who has dedicated his life to empowering youth and communities. Overcoming significant challenges in his own life, he has become a voice of hope and inspiration for many. Please join me in welcoming my good friend, Mr. Roy Juarez Jr. Man, Roy, so one, again, honored to have you here. Man, your story is more than inspirational. Your story is so powerful. On the show, we talk about your because, that thing that really pushes you.
11: I really think my because is my siblings. That's it. Like they're the reasons why I fight as hard as I do. But when I started to fight for them and I started working with kids across the nation, I started to see all the other kids that reminded me of my siblings and my little brother and my little sister, especially.
10: Like, let's go back to how this started and what growing up was like for you, and talking to the audience about that journey, not to talk to yourself, but to tell that story.
11: Yeah. I was invited to be a keynote speaker at a conference that I had snuck into when I was a homeless teenager. And I snuck into that conference to steal a meal. And I remember when I was the keynote, they invited me on stage. I'm standing at the podium and I remember glancing back to the very back of the room where I had sat as a homeless kid. And I said, man, if I could have just run to him, meaning my younger self, and tell him, don't give up, life will get better, but you have to be here to see it. You're not going to believe that you're eventually going to be close to your mom again, that you're going to have nieces and nephews that you absolutely love, that you're going to see the things that you have seen. And I share that with kids because I also want them to know that what they're going through at that moment, there is a future. They have a future that belongs to them, not to their situation, that belongs to them, not to their family environment, not to their socioeconomic environment. It belongs to them, but they have to put in the work to get there. But they don't have to do it alone because there are people who believe in them and people want to help them get there. I became homeless officially at the age of 14. And I say officially because it all started when I was about 12. My parents were going through a very violent divorce, but 1 week my mom would take him back, the next week he would have to be gone. And so it got to the point that I started to defend my mother physically whenever I was always with her, always protecting her, always trying to be there to support her. So when my dad came home, I remember one time he said to her, you need to make a choice. Do you want your son or do you want me? Right. And I mean, that hurt, right? Because I'm Roy Juarez Jr. I carry his name. And I said, you know what, mom? I said, you don't have to make a choice. I'll leave. And I remember that in that one instant, calling this woman from the church. And I said, well, please come get me. Please come get me. Please come get me. It was Easter. And she's like, okay, I'll come get you. And I spend Easter with them. But what breaks my heart is when I think about my mom, I'm sure he left too. So she literally spent Easter alone. I left, he left. And so it was a constant going back and forth until one day my mom finally just said, you know what? Enough's enough. I want you out.

0: out, get out, get out. My dad was like, if I can't have you, no one's gonna have you. So we had to go into hiding. And we started moving from home to home to home. And every time he would find us, we would have to take the sheets off our bed, put them on the floor, put our clothes in the middle, and we were gone every single time he found us. And around 14 years old is when I finally became homeless on my own. My mom had met a man and who was helping her, and he said, I'll help you come live with me. But the only catch was that he didn't want kids. And for the longest time, Mick, I thought that she just left us because she didn't want us. Fast forward many years later, after I'm an activist crossing the country, working all over the nation, I invite my mom to come with me to upstate New York. And she's with me, and we're in a juvenile hall in upstate New York. And where I speak, I tell our story, and afterwards, we're all talking to me, the students, the probation officers, and one woman is talking to my mom behind me, and I can hear her talking, and I'm talking to a young girl, but I want to hear what's happening to my mom, make sure she's safe. And the lady said, "How could you leave them?" And she said something that kind of shifted everything in my perspective. She told that lady, "You don't get it. You don't get it. He wanted me dead. If he would have found us, he might have killed all of us. If he would just find me, he's only going to kill me." So in her brokenness, her thought was getting rid of us was technically saving us.
1: Saving you.
0: And that has changed everything. You know, parents are human. They make mistakes. They're growing up just as they have the same pains and fears and anxiety that even I have to this day. I personally don't have children. I can't even imagine what my mom was going through, knowing that her high school sweetheart wanted her dead, and now she's having to care for five kids and can't do it. And then he gets her fired from her job. She now can't do it financially.
1: Talk about that emotion. So the emotion before you knew the real reason, right? The real because. Your mother's because was saving your life, right?
0: Absolutely.
1: But 14-year-old Roy didn't know that. What was that
0: 14-year-old Roy was
1: emotion?
0: lost.
1: Right.
0: He thought he was the common denominator because his grandparents didn't take him. They took his little sister, but they didn't take him. His aunts and uncles wouldn't take him. All the families that he lived in, he could only stay for a short while, whether it be a month in some lucky cases, whether it be a night in others. So I got to the point that I was like, you know what? The only common denominator is me. I must be bad. Something must be wrong with me because nobody wants me. And the sad thing is that this happens in a lot of our youth across the nation, and I have seen it firsthand. And I've learned that kids never stop loving their parents. It was never my parents' fault as a kid. It was me. Kids only stop loving themselves. And that's what's really sad, because then they grow up with this idea that I'm not good enough. I don't deserve. Why should I even try hard? That future, that college isn't for kids like me.
1: And what was that like as a kid trying to create bonds of friendship with other kids? Or was it like you didn't want to attach to people because you never knew what stability was? Like, what
0: For
1: was
0: me, I
1: that
0: think it
1: like?
0: was the opposite. I was so hungry for someone to love me that I attached to everyone, and I became what everyone wanted me or needed me to be at that moment. So if I went to a new home, I now say that I like looked in an imaginary bag and asked, well, who do they want me to be? Because if I could become whoever or whatever in some cases, which is not good, what they want me to be, then that meant that I had a place to sleep one more night. I had food to eat one more day. If my baby brother or my baby sister wanted to see me and this family would let them, I at least got to see my brother and sister for like one more night. And so I lost myself in this homelessness, in this process, in this bag full of different Roys to survive.
1: That is so deep and so uncommon, but common at the same time. And what I mean by that is uncommon because we don't get to hear these stories. And a lot of times when you're speaking to youth, they're not going to tell you everything that's really going on. But the common part is this is what's going on today still,
0: Absolutely.
1: right? And
0: Absolutely.
1: as leaders, as adults, as leader of people and leaders of communities, it's our job to have those conversations to let
0: Absolutely.
1: people know that there are safe outlets. And so I applaud you for creating those safe outlets, brother.
0: Thank you. And I think that you touch on a really good point. Kids want to share, but they're scared to share. And the reason I say
1: Right.
0: that is I loved my mom, and I didn't want my mom to get in trouble. And I knew that if I would have spoken up, she probably would go to court, and my brain was like, she's going to go to jail. And so my loyalty was still to my mother. I wasn't going to say anything. It's not until you find a trusted adult that youth like myself will let you in to even
1: Yeah.
0: help.
1: That's great, dude. So let's go to the hotel that you were sneaking into to get meals. So let's talk about that journey and the humbling of that, right? Like, absolutely. Continental breakfast. All right, I can go in here today. If I come in tomorrow, they may not know that I'm here or that I'm actually staying here. So walk us through that survival, dude.
0: Absolutely. Yeah, and thank you for those words, actually, survival. I think that when you grow up with a tough life, you learn lessons that can never be taught in a book. But if you can take your education and define those lessons, then there's no stopping you. Because education will not only change your life, but it will change the entire fabric of your family. And that's why education is so powerful. And at this point, I was very street smart. And so I saw this huge hotel in downtown Dallas, Texas. It's the Omni Hotel. And I thought, man, they got to have food in there, right? It's a beautiful, big, big hotel. So I walk in and I'm looking around. And sure enough, I saw this line of women about to go into this room. And I figured they're going to probably have some type of meeting. There's got to be food in there. So I hid my bag because I learned as a homeless kid, if I was invisible, I got to stay longer. I couldn't make any waves. If I was living in a home, I'm going to wash my dish. I'm going to clean your dishes. I'm going to cut your yard. Because the happier you are with me there, the longer you'll let me stay. Kids become invisible, but no child, no kid should ever have to be invisible, right? They have a voice and their voice matters and they have to learn how to use that voice. And it's up to us as the adults to help them learn how to use it effectively. And so I go in, I hide my bag, and sure enough, they open up these doors and all these women start to walk in and I walk right in there with them. And I go sit in the very far back corner so that no one would notice me. And as I sit there, some lady comes and she serves me and I thank her and I start to eat. Well, this woman comes out on stage and I don't really care what she has to say. Like, I'm gonna eat my meal and I'm gonna leave. But when she's talking, her words, like, I'm really listening to what she's saying, and she's talking about the way she grew up on the last street in Laredo, Texas, to the border, and she grew up as an immigrant. Her parents were immigrants, and how she was told that girls like her don't make it. But this woman grew to be the highest ranking Latina woman in the combat support field, the United States Army. She broke all kinds of records because her father taught her to ask, why not you? Mm-hmm. He said, why not you? You go ask the counselor who said you can't make it. Go ask her, why can't you make it? And as I sat there, I had my plate in front of me. And even though I was hungry, I wasn't even eating because I had a bigger hunger. And in my mind, I was like, well, why not me? Because I used to dream. Like, why can't I have my dreams? And so after that woman spoke, I walked up to her, to her table. I grabbed her card, went back out, grabbed my bag, made my way back to San Antonio because this was in Dallas. And I went back to San Antonio where I'm from and went straight to my best friend's aunt's house, a woman who had my baby brother. And I said, I need my baby brother back because I thought I had a plan.
1: So I'm intrigued by the story because I know it. So what happens next? You thought you had a plan. So what happens next, man?
0: So my plan was, by the time I made it back to Miss Carmen's house to get baby Ray, the idea of me being able to have my future was gone. It was a little bit of hope from what I heard, and then it was gone. But I thought, he will have his. My baby brother will have his entire future. I'm going to give up my entire life. I will work 1, 2, 3 jobs. I'm going to put him on a bus. He's going to go to school, and all his dreams will come true. And so I'm a teenager, so we have nowhere to live. But my plan was, if I take him to this church I knew about when I was a kid that I attended with my mom, then maybe they'll help us and maybe they'll let us live in there. So we literally went, took the bus as far as it could. We walked the rest of the way. We sat on the front porch of that church and just waited for someone to show up. Because I knew it was Wednesday, they were going to have service. And sure enough, the lead pastor shows up and she gets out and she recognizes me. She goes, Roy? I was like, hi, Pastor Doris. I said, can I talk to you? And she goes like, yeah, let me open the church. So we go inside the church and I plead my case. We have nowhere to live. I just need a place to live with my baby brother. I promise you, I will take care of everything. I will do the yard. I will clean it. It'll be ready for all your services. I just need a place to live. And she says, Roy, you can't live here. You can't live in this church. And for a second, I thought I had made the biggest mistake because baby Ray had a roof over his head. And now he would be living with me on the street.
1: And then what happened to you and baby Ray?
0: Well, she said, you will live with us under one condition. And I was scared because everyone had a condition. Sometimes they were good, sometimes it wasn't good. And so with all this anger, I was like, what do you want? And she says, Roy, calm down. calm down. She says, all we want is that you go back to school. You can live in our home, but you will go back to school. And that's how I went back to school, to high school. And then from high school, I graduated and took off to college.
1: Yes,
0: they
1: sir.
0: They kept me for 4 years. The only reason why I moved out of their house was because I decided to leave. Yeah. So they are my parents. They didn't legally adopt me, but they're my parents. So I have more than one set of parents.
1: Yeah.
0: And that's okay. Yeah. Because family's just not the love in your veins. Family is the love that's in your heart. That's family. We can choose family as well.
1: Yeah. So amazing, man. So amazing. And I know that the story of the speaker also comes full circle.
0: Right.
1: Because you met her later in life, right?
0: Absolutely.
1: Yeah.
0: So tell us that. I'm in community college. I'm struggling. I'm not doing very well. I didn't have a good high school foundation, right? Yeah. So if I'm going to be honest, one counselor said, I know what she was trying to help me, but she said, Roy, did you take algebra? I was like, nah, miss. Like I've never had it. She said, Roy, did you take algebra? And I was like, no, miss, I didn't. And she goes, okay, good. And so I get to college. I don't know anything. Yeah. So I end up taking college algebra 5 times before I pass it, right? So I'm having to relearn everything. So I'm in community college and I'm working for the activities department on campus as a work study. And so the dean knows who I am. So she comes and she finds me and she goes, Roy. She goes, Roy, are you coming to our event tonight? I was like, nah, miss, I'm not going to come, right? I'm walking away. And she's like, Roy, we have food. I'm like, ah, miss, I'm just joking. I'm going to be there, right? Like, offer me food. I'm there, right?
1: Right.
0: And so I come. She goes, good. She goes, Roy, I want you to introduce our guest speaker. I'm like, yeah, who is it? And she said, her name is retired Lieutenant Colonel Consuelo Castillo Kickbush, which was the same woman who had 7 years earlier speaking in that hotel. Nobody knew my story because I was taught to be silent. You know, a lot of times we teach our kids to be silent without even realizing that's what we're doing. And it looks like, what are your grandparents going to think? What's the family going to think? That's a way to silence our kids. Or what happens at home stays at home. That is a lesson that teaches our kids to be silent and not communicate. And so I was taught, you know, don't talk about what happens. So nobody knew in my campus. And so that day I broke tradition. And as I stood there, Ms. Kickbush to my left, my dean was in there, my colleagues, my professors, other students. And I looked at her and I said, miss, you don't know me, miss, but I know you. And then I told the story. Yeah. And so she was crying. I was crying. 2 weeks later, I got invited to speak at her book signing. And then 2 weeks after, I got hired in her company.
1: Amazing.
0: It was supposed to be a 2-month internship and it lasted for 2 years. And that's
1: amazing.
0: My life continued to change.
1: Yeah.
0: Because she mentored me. I started traveling with her and she was just peeling layers like an onion to try to get to some of the core issues because I had a lot of street inside of me.
1: But you used that, man.
0: Absolutely.
1: It fueled you.
0: Absolutely.
1: It fueled you. And now we have impact truth, right?
0: And if we don't invest in our kids, what I had is going to come out regardless.
1: Right.
0: The difference is it going to come out in something that's going to be productive, that's going to add to our communities? Is it going to add to our nation? Or is it going to be something that's become destructive?
1: Yeah.
0: And so we want to help our kids see their value, understand, process, and heal from what they've gone through so they can be contributing members of society.
1: So impact truth, right?
0: So,
1: you're empowering youth now.
0: Yes.
1: And so talk to us about starting that.
0: Well,
1: and then obviously what it is and what you're doing.
0: Absolutely. Thank you. My intention was I am going to get my degree. I'm going to go work in corporate America. I'm going to make a lot of money and I'm never going to be homeless again, ever. And I never wanted to have this life again. But I started taking a lot of psychology classes. And my psychology classes were mainly for me. Not to learn it, but trying to figure out what the heck happened to me, what the heck happened to my family. And it really taught me to separate the illness from the person. I love the person. I can help her with the illness. And that was my mom for me. And so I remember one day driving through the middle of the night before classes. It was like 3 o'clock in the morning. And I'm driving back to San Antonio from Abilene, Texas. Mm-hmm. And I want to get to her house before she leaves for work. And I leave her a rose on her car with a note. I turn around and I'm driving back to campus when my phone rings and I look at it and it's my mom. And I answer it and she can barely speak because she's crying. She says, how can you love me? She said, after everything I have done to you, how do you love me? You're my mom. You will always be my mom. See, life gets better if we choose to be the change. Yeah. So when I'm graduating college, this is my thought process now of I want to be better and not bitter. You know, I want to show my siblings that there's a better way, that we can undo some of the lessons we learned in our childhood and not pass them on to the next generation. So as I start to cross the stage, I start thinking, why me? Why do I get to make it? Why do I get to cross the stage when there's a 1.6 million kids just like me at that time? Now there's 2.1 million kids like me. We went in the wrong direction. I can't even tell you how, and that is horrible. But at that time, I was like, why do I get this opportunity? So I said, you know what? Before I use my business degree and go work in corporate America, I need to give back. And I'll do it for 6 months, and I'm going to live out of my car, and I'm going to drive from LA to Jacksonville, Florida, and I'm going to speak for free at any shelter organization, any place that would open up their doors. And I'm going to find the kids. I'm going to tell them, don't give up. Life gets better. But you have to be here to see it. And I dubbed it the Homeless by Choice Tour because I was homeless again. But this time it was my choice, not my situation, not my parents. It was my choice. And 3 months into it, I saw America through a lens that not very many people get to see. I saw how broken we are. And I said, I have to do more. So I decided that instead of crossing the country for 6 months, I would live out of my car and I would circle the entire nation. And I was going to give myself a goal to reach at least 100,000 kids. I ended up living out of my car for 2.5 years. No grants, no funders, a tour that ran me over $200,000, a money that I had to raise along the way, but I was able to reach over 108,000 kids. And then my phone has never stopped ringing.
1: Look at that. Perseverance, the power to keep going, but more importantly, the power to make an impact. Another pillar, another core value that I know that you believe in as well as me is the power of mentorship. And I believe for me, like that's my purpose now, right? It's to mentor because I've had amazing mentors. Talk to us about what mentorship means to you.
0: So two things pop in my head. One, mentors, if you're going to be a mentor, whoever's listening, it's about them, not about you. You're there to help guide them and direct them. You're going to struggle with your mentee, especially if you find a kid like me. I'm going to push and push and push. Why? Because every person I have trusted has failed me. Every person. So I need to make sure that you're real. I need to make sure that you're, when you tell me you love me, you're not just saying it because you say it to all the kids you work with. You're not telling me that you're going to be there for me. I need to make sure you're really going to be there for me. And the moment that I believe you, I never want to let you go. When I got myself fired, so I'm going to state it that way. When I got myself fired from my mentor's company, I was so devastated that I did everything I needed to try to get back into her company. So she raised the bar even higher, and I met it because as the broken kid, I thought, will anyone ever love me again? Because I honestly felt that she did love me.
1: Yeah.
0: And so it caused me to work harder. Now, as a mentee, I think that it's our responsibility to honor our mentors' time, their energy, their wisdom, and what it took them to learn it as well.
1: Yeah.
0: And so it's a growing process, and not everyone you meet is meant to be your mentor. You have to connect and click with that person. So
1: that's right.
0: Yeah, mentorship will shave years off of hard work that you would have to do in your life to get you to the next level. But then you cannot forget once you get there to turn around and help the next generation up.
1: The insights that I get from mentors, I make sure that I'm always passing through.
0: Absolutely.
1: Because I never want my legacy to end with me. Right? Like it would be very selfish of me to take the wisdom that I get from a Damon John, a Robert Irvine, a Roy Juarez Jr. It would be very selfish for me to take the wisdom that you give me and let it sit right here. Like it's all about the power of being able to take what Roy gives me and now help 5, 6, 7 thousand other kids or youths that went through what Roy and I went through, right? But now we can show them there is a path.
0: Absolutely. Right. Well, my thought is what would have happened to me if my parents had mentors, if my dad had a mentor and to show him how to deal with what he went through as a kid, to process it, to how to healthily release things. What would my mom have gone through? What would that situation have been like? You know, they're both great people, they were just broken.
1: Amazing, man. So we're about to go rapid fire. I wrote a few rapid fire questions out. Okay. So we're going rapid fire.
0: Oh, here we go.
1: Roy, the best stage moment you've had as a speaker?
0: Being at the few conference and speaking on the stage that I snuck into and heard. And by chance, or higher power, whatever you believe, mine is a higher power, my mentor, by chance, was speaking at a conference in the same city the day before. So this time she sat in the audience as I spoke.
1: I love it. What's the best way for someone to give back to youths today?
0: Find kids who need someone in their life. There are a lot of kids who may have houses, but we don't have homes. So how many homeless kids do we have in our cities?
1: For the parent that's listening right now, that's like, I'm Roy's mother. How do they have that conversation with their kid? What's some advice you'd give to that parent?
0: Kids don't care if you're perfect. They just want you there. And they want you to love them, let them know you love them. And at the same time, get plugged into a school where they may be having a parent program or something so that you can learn from other parents. My dad is back in my life, my biological dad. It took 20 years to get him back in my life. I think that we're all chasers in life. We're all chasing something, a nicer title, a bigger house, you know, partner, whatever we're chasing. Yeah. My chase had always been to bring my family back together. Not my parents married, separate, they're better. But I wanted to be able to be in a room with my family. And so when I wrote my book, Homeless by Choice, I put a dedication page to each person, including my biological father. And I said to my biological dad, actually, forgive me, I put to my dad, I hope we can build a healthy relationship before it's too late. I read the entire page, threw it on social media. His girlfriend saw it, showed him. He calls me. At the time, you call my business line, it would go to my cell phone, right? Not anymore. And I answered it, and it was him. And I said, you dad? And he goes, yeah, it's me. I said, what do you want? He goes, I heard you wrote a book. I said, I did. He goes, I heard you put me in it. I said, I did, but like I changed your name so you can't sue me, right? Just in case, because like we don't have a relationship. He goes, that's not why I'm calling. So why are you calling? He goes, if you're serious about what you said, he goes, I'm ready. He goes, I'm so sorry. I will take the blame for everything. And I said, dad, I don't want you to take the blame, dad. I just wanted you to acknowledge what happened. I said, if you're serious, come to my book launch. It's next week in San Antonio. He showed up. So for the first time in over 20 something years, I'm on stage and I invited my siblings up first and then my mom and my stepdad. And I said, if he's willing, my biological dad join us. And he comes on stage. And for the first time, I have this picture of my entire family. It would not have been possible if it wasn't for my mentors, if it wasn't for education, if it wasn't for my faith, if it wasn't for forgiveness. You know, here's the final thought and something that I adopted and I own. If people can hate for no reason in this world, I can love for no reason. And I love the kids that I serve. I love my family. I love what I do. I don't have to even know these kids for us to love them. So as a community, we need to love more than hate. And I think that's desperately needed right now in this world.
1: You always give me something. And that right there was extremely powerful. So much. I'm going to restate that or re-say that. If you can hate for no reason, then you can love for no reason at all too. That was it right there.
0: If people hate for no reason. And it's stupid. We got to love for no reason. Let's switch it.
1: Where can people find the book first and foremost?
0: You can go two places, my name, RoyWattisJr.com or ImpactTruth.com, which is the name of my company. 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
1: Love you like a brother. Appreciate you, the words of wisdom, the mentorship that you're always providing. Most importantly, leading by example, man. Like, I appreciate you for just being present.
0: Thank you. I do my best. I'm human, but I do my best.
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30: And I'm probably going to need your help on this legal fight. 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And Tennessee State was the one they shorted the most.
28: Absolutely. Well, let me know. I'm on the next plane as soon as you holler. You know, when Ben Crump called, I don't even question it. I just head to the airport and get the details on the way.
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Monday, May 25th, Memorial Day holiday. Do you know what time it is? It's Al Sharpton's time. And for the next 3 hours, it's time to put aside all pretenses, deception, denial, or fronting. The time has come to keep it real on Keeping It Real with Reverend Al Sharpton. A very good afternoon to you all across the country. Good morning to our West Coast listeners, and happy Memorial Day to you that are joining in. This is live. I am in Corporate Nan doing it live. This is not a tape, so you can call in as you would any Monday with Hot Button Monday. Or you can deal with the issues of the day, and all you have to do is call in at 1-877-532-5797, 1-877-532-5797, or you can go on the message board at live stream at nationalactionnetwork.net and see Tanya is already on there. Tanya Sovel, good afternoon, Reverend Sharpton, and the chat group, and others are coming on. Talk about what's on your mind, what's in your heart, and what you want to express and be heard nationwide to every state in every region of the country, and some abroad are tuned in, as we see every day. Several things. Things are too volatile, too active for me to take this holiday off, so we're live today. And I certainly want to first and foremost put in perspective. We're going to talk about several things today, and I want you to join us. But first of all, I ran down at the Saturday Action Rally of National Action Network that we ought to at least know the history of Memorial Day. According to historian David Blight, who just wrote a book that came out, I think, around 2001, called Race and Reunion, The Civil War in American Memory. And he says, arguably, the first Memorial Day was after the Confederate forces had evacuated Charleston, South Carolina. And newly emancipated slaves there in Charleston discovered a mass grave in the city's former Washington race course, where Confederates had held and captured Union soldiers, and it was at least 257 of them buried. And they had a parade, 10,000 people came out. That was the first, they called that Decoration Day. It later emerged in other states and other cities started having recognition of Union soldiers, some recognition of Confederate soldiers, others representing them all, both that wanted to memorialize all of them, Confederate or Union. Now, I raise that because the context of Memorial Day, starting with the first Memorial Days, which started as Decoration Days, was around the issue of the Civil War, which was slavery. So, as we remember men and women that fought in their call of duty, let's remember that we are arguing, debating, discussing now the same divide in this country
the same racism in this country, the same attempt to belittle the worth of black manhood and womanhood today on Memorial Day as we did Memorial Day in 1865 when they started the Decoration Days. Now, before you get into what's easy, saying ain't nothing changed. A lot has changed, but we had to change it. Anybody tell you that nothing has changed, tell them that they are disgracing our ancestors that fought and made changes. Stuff has changed. We're no longer chattel slaves. We're no longer in the back of a bus. Now we're no longer where we are not at all where we need to be. And they've taken a lot of the sting out of what we achieved. But we ought not cooperate with it. We ought to educate and correct it. So I want to talk about that, what we should be doing on Memorial Day. I want to also talk about on Memorial Day, I don't only remember people in the military, and I do salute them, whether I agreed with the war that they were a military person in, that they were not responsible for the policy. So I as a teenager, marched against the Vietnam War, but I still salute the vets. But I also want you to remember on Memorial Day the people that mattered to you. Family, friends, mentors, role models. So I want you today, let's talk about Memorial Day, and also call in and call a name of some people you remember. Could be military or non-military, but they impacted your life, your worldview, your thoughts. Call in at 1-877-532-5797. 1-877-532-5797. I salute the military people. But when I thought about the three people that most affected my life, none of them had been in the military. But all of them were soldiers and made a difference in my life. I want to talk about that. I want to talk about this Iran war, how the president says, last night we were close to agreement. Now they're saying they can't agree on certain things. Talking about veterans, it will put us in danger's way. Already 14 U.S. troops have died. Then I want to talk about the runoffs that are scheduled for tomorrow and what they mean. And lastly, I want to throw out, everywhere I go, people are saying, Rimmel, is Kamala going to run? Is Cory Booker going to run? Is Wes Moore going to run? And I was in Atlanta yesterday for the renewal of the vows, 20-year marriage anniversary, renewed the vows of Martin Luther King III and his co-pilot, co-leader, and wife, Andrea Waters King. And traveling back and forth, I did the prayer at the ceremony. And people asking me, is this one going to run or this one going to run? And it comes down to, one guy said to me, Rimmel, can't you convince only one should run? And I said, well, I don't know if me or anybody else could convince people if they want to run. But who do you think out of the blacks that are talking about running should run for president? And who do you think should take a pass? Many are saying Kamala was treated wrong. The autopsy came out in the DNC, and it said that they didn't really weigh in behind her the way they should. Should she therefore be the nominee again and given more than 107 days? Some say yes. Some say no. Been there, done that. We hear a lot of people enthused about Wes Moore. We hear a lot of people talking and talking up Senator Cory Booker. All three of them were at Nance convention. All three of them was well received. I can tell you that firsthand.
I even have heard some people say, what about Senator Raphael Warnock? He was at the ceremony with us yesterday. So should only one black run? And if that is the case, who do you think has the best chance of running and winning and not selling out our community? So this is a Memorial Day special for you. Let's talk Memorial Day history. Or let's talk the question that is before us with Iran. Let's talk about how we confront this runoff some tomorrow. And lastly, should a black run for president in 28? And if so, who do you think it ought to be? A lot to talk about on this holiday, but I take holidays to turn on, not turn out. Keeping it real, taking your calls and your posts on our message board. 1-877-532-5797, 1-877-532-5797, or you can go to live stream at National Action Network. And I see Marie J. Rivers said, none should run because is it time? All right, Marie, we're going to get a lot of feedback, I'm sure, today. Let's talk it out. Keep it in real. Shopton, be right back.

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1: It's Sybil Wilkes with what we need to know. There's a potential breakthrough on the global stage. The New York Times reported the U.S. and Iran agreed in principle to a deal to wind down the war. While a senior official cautions the sensitive nuclear issues remain unresolved, President Trump shared an optimistic update, stating that negotiations are proceeding in an orderly and constructive manner. Iran's president echoed that sentiment, declaring his country is fully prepared to assure the world they are not seeking nuclear weapons. Closer to home, a terrifying scene unfolded Saturday right outside the White House security gates. A gunman, 21-year-old Nasir Best, was killed by Secret Service agents after opening fire near a security checkpoint. Best had a history of severe mental health issues, including prior arrests and a delusion that he was Jesus Christ. While President Trump was inside, no protectees were harmed. A bystander, however, was wounded and hospitalized. Speaker Mike Johnson has since called for a lowering of the political temperature. Out west, crews are working to avert a major disaster as an unstable chemical tank threatens to explode outside of South Los Angeles. About 50,000 people are under evacuation orders in Orange County, where fire officials say the 34,000-gallon container in Garden Grove is highly volatile. It is filled with volatile methacrylate. All drivers of Hyundais, please heed this warning. The company is recalling over 400,000 vehicles due to a software error that causes the collision system to unexpectedly slam on the brakes. This recall covers the 2025 and 2026 models of the Santa Cruz and the Tucson hybrids. Dealers say they'll fix it for free. To subscribe to my free daily newsletter, please visit SybilWilkes.com. For all the news 24/7, go to News1.com. I'm Sybil Wilkes. Be informed. 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
5: Carl Nelson here again, family. We hope you're having a great Memorial Day weekend. 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Now, Attorney Shabazz will update us on some of the criminal cases he's working on and also address the Trump administration's threat to invade Cuba. 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

0: Everybody.
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0: live on this Memorial Day, and we are live taking your calls and taking your messages on the message board. And I see Altha Armstrong said, I believe Senator Cory Booker has what it takes to run and be president of the United States this beautiful Memorial Day. Happy Memorial Day, Reverend Al Sharpton, and blessings. It's one of the questions I'm asking today. Should a black run, and if so, who so? If not, why not? I'm talking about Iran. I'm talking about the runoffs tomorrow and, of course, the history of Memorial Day. And it's all Hot Button Monday. We're live. This is not a tape. All right, let me go to the phone. Let me kick off, as I love to every week, but my dear friend, the beloved sister from Chicago, Sister Eunice. Miss Eunice, you're keeping it real with Sharpton.
1: How are you today?
0: I'm doing good. How are you?
1: I'm doing good. I had a little sciatic attack, but I'm okay. I would just like to say, Reb, may all of the dear souls who fought and died for this country rest in peace. There are some who don't respect or the memory and services of the people who did the things to save our country. They're getting worse by the day. And I'm just saying, Reb, God willing, on the 29th of June, I will be 93 years old.
0: Wow.
1: I look back over what I've been and read in my experience. It is shameful what's going on today. There were white and colored drinking fountains, could not sit in the front of the bus, sleep in the hotels, eat at food counters, or not even use the toilets. Even black entertainment hotels with their white counterparts, and so much more. The things I was involved in to make this country better for our people makes me holler, but I'm not ready to quit and throw up both my hands. And we've got to vote, vote, vote. And thank you for taking my call. And hello to the family.
0: Thank you, and thank you for your call, and happy Memorial Day for you. And we got to do something special, June, when you reach 93. That's amazing. One of our great, great, I mean great family members, Sister Eunice. All right, let me go to the mayor of Queensbridge Houses in Queens, New York, who is a veteran on this Veterans Day. He is a show enough veteran.
2: Good afternoon, my shepherd. How are you?
0: Mayor Rodney Jones, I'm fine. How you doing?
2: I'm good, my shepherd. I just want to honor those that gave the ultimate sacrifice from the Revolutionary War until now. Those men and women, especially our black soldiers. I was wearing my Buffalo Soldiers gear today. I was wearing my hoodie and my hat. Oh. I was like, oh man, that was awesome, yeah. So I want to honor those, and I want to honor my uncle Ulysses James, who fought in World War II. And when he came home, he was treated like crap. He was treated better when he was over there, and then when he came home, he was treated like crap. That was my mother's brother, and he was an upright man. And also, I want to honor a man I met in 1989, came to Queensbridge. I call him the freedom fighter, the general of justice, Dr. Reverend Al Sharpton.
0: Oh.
2: I knew y'all because I first met you years ago, and I followed your career, and I'm a member of your, and it's an honor to sit every Saturday and listen to you, and I know what you do. You don't have to do, but you do because, like you said, he was anointed. I love you, Rev. God bless.
0: Love you, and thank you for that. I really appreciate that. And love you for what you have done in the movement and for remembering the veterans that you are among them. Kenneth Rush is saying on our message board, black statewide official out of 50 states, 9 black statewide officials out of 50 states. All right, Kenneth Rush, I think that's factual. You're correct. Let's go to Still Bill in Cincinnati, Ohio, the buzz. Still Bill.
3: This is the day the Lord has honored, and I will be rejoice and be glad in it. Good afternoon, Reverend, and happy Memorial Day.
0: happy Memorial Day back at you.
3: I want to honor the troops, especially those that died for our country and everything, and may they rest in peace, just like your sister Eunice Knowledge, very much. And I want to holler at your daughter, Dominique. I promise to keep it real as always. I definitely want to say that I am glad that we are not done with Kamala Harris. I'm glad we have not

0: Janet, Jackie, and especially Latoya. I'm signing out because I know you got a bunch of calls.
1: Let me ask you something. I need to ask you this still, Bill. Why do you say Obama's not black?
0: I'm talking about Bill Clinton.
1: Oh, I thought you said Obama. Okay, fine. No problem.
0: I said Bill Clinton. But that's okay, Reverend. I mean, you're human like everybody else, and you do a stellar job, as you always do, and I forgot to praise you whenever I come on the show. And I will continue to praise you. I'm signing off. Reverend, continue to keep it real, and I appreciate you very much. Thank you.
1: Bye. I appreciate you. Thank you. Let's go to Brother Greg. Brother Greg, I'll come right back to you. Let me take my break. We'll be right back. Keeping it real. Keeping it real. Live on this Memorial Day. Hot Button Monday. Shopton. Be right back.
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0: Button Monday. We're live on Memorial Day, and the questions that I've raised is that on this Memorial Day, you need to talk about what Memorial Day means to you. Who are the people you most remember, whether they served in the military or not? Who are the people, give me three, give me two, give me one, that you memorialize today on Memorial Day? And the significance of the history of Memorial Day. I know the three people that most impacted me, and they weren't in the military, but they were soldiers. We're going to talk about the Iran fallout. Is it a deal or not? Trump seems to be sending mixed signals, talking about the runoffs, many tomorrow, as we are seeing this redistricting fight continue. And should a black run in 28 for president, they need to be getting ready now if they're going to run, or should we let it go? One person on the message board said Cory Booker. Another said no black should not run. We're talking about all four of these issues. You can talk about one, all four, it doesn't matter. I'm here working on Memorial Day. Want to hear what you have to say. Let me say by way of announcements that don't forget every Saturday and Sunday, watch Politics Nation with Al Sharpton live at 5 p.m. Eastern Time on MS Now. And we had two live shows over the weekend. I did the live show from New York on Sunday night. Had the head of the ranking member of Foreign Affairs, Greg Meeks, on, Congressman, ranking member of House of Representative Foreign Affairs, breaking down Iran, breaking down what they're going to do or not do about the whole reconciliation budget. I had on Congressman Glenn Ivey yesterday about, he was the one that reintroduced the bill on the George Floyd Justice and Policing Act. And we talked about that. I had other members of Congress on. I had John F. Kennedy's grandson who's running for Congress on. Had a busy weekend on Politics Nation. Hope you tuned in, and make sure you know we are going to have even more for you this coming weekend. And we are down to the count. Dash Action Network Saturday rallies is down to the count. We're about 2 weeks out. Target date, our new building, is that we should be in June 6th for our first rally there. We've been rallying every week at the historic Mother Emmy Zion Church, and we'll be there again this Saturday as we count down to go into our new headquarters that we have purchased. And some of you have sent in to join to help. You that haven't, you can go to our message board right now. I asked for 100,000 people, send in $500 for us to own this house of justice, no more renting. And many have responded. If you haven't, send what you can. Go to www.nationalactionnetwork.net. But you that are in the tri-state area Saturday, meet us at Mother Emmy Zion. We're getting ready to get our voting brigades ready around this country for the election. You see they're trying to change the district. They're trying to change everything. We need to have brigades out there that can educate people. And if ICE tries to interfere at any of the polling sites, can be there to film it, document it. That's what we're organizing on. And we're getting ready for the big national march, August 28th in Washington. I did the prayer at the renewal of the vows of Andrea Waters King and Martin Luther King III. They did yesterday in Atlanta. I was there. They, of course, co-chairing the march on Washington, August 28th in D.C. It's the anniversary of his father's. I Have a Dream speech, but this is around redistricting. This is about putting thousands out in that city while the staffs, it's on a Friday, while the staffs of the Supreme Court justices and all have to say, people all over the country are concerned. We are supported and have had members of Nash Action Network at the rallies in Mississippi and in Montgomery. All of it we want to culminate August 28th in D.C. Let's go to Brother Greg in South Carolina. Brother Greg, you're keeping it real with Al Sharpton.
1: Yes, sir. Good afternoon, Reverend Al.
0: Good afternoon.
1: Yes, I called in to pay honor and respect to all the veterans on Memorial Day. And as a veteran, also to say thanks to you and appreciation for how you highlight and recognize veterans, not just on Memorial Day, but throughout the year on your show, Keeping It Real. So just thanks for that as a veteran to you and your staff and your show, Keeping It Real show. And as far as a person to remember, yes, sir. I like to remember my grandfather, call his name Sergeant Mervyn Miller. He was a young man, 18 years old, working, living Charlotte, North Carolina, and South Carolina. And at 18 years old, he also found himself over in Germany fighting the Nazis, fighting the Germans as a soldier in the United States Army. So I want to remember my grandfather just as an example on Memorial Day of what happens to any young black man or young black woman who's called to serve. One day, you're in Brooklyn, New York, Washington, D.C., maybe Los Angeles, and the next day, you're over in Japan in a war zone or over in Germany in a war zone. So let's all appreciate and honor the veterans.
0: And did you know your grandfather?
1: Oh, yes, sir, Reverend Al. I was in college when he passed, but I knew him from, you know, young age, infant, to up to my college years. And I also talked to him about his time over in Germany. Sometimes he did not want to talk about it, you know, because of what he saw over there, some of the fighting that actually took place. But the main thing that I got was just to physically see and talk to a black man who was drafted into the Army in a time of segregation, Reverend Al. And so he's over there fighting for the United States, made it back, but some other brothers did not make it back. Some other sisters did not make it back. They're over there fighting, and some died, and they come home to segregated buses and segregated libraries and segregated schools. So it even gives greater honor to the black soldiers, Reverend Al, because they didn't just have to go and fight. They had to go and fight to serve their country, just to be in the Army. And to come back to that and then go into the Civil Rights Movement, we have to remember them and give them credit.
0: Yeah.
1: And, yes, sir. And as far as what to do on Memorial Day, Reverend Al, I would urge everyone to visually see and get the feel of the sacrifice made by black women and black men who are soldiers, that we take the time to do this Google. And the Google is Glory, the Civil War movie, starring Denzel Washington and Morgan Freeman and many others. And I know it's a very familiar movie, but on this day and in this time, Reverend Al, especially with you mentioning the March on Washington, the march at the Supreme Court to fight for civil rights and constitutional rights, our people need to physically take the time to see and hear and see a representation of what our ancestors had to do for us to gain our freedom today. It was not just given to us through the 13th, 14th, and 15th Amendment. There were black men and black women who fought and died for what we have today. And, of course, what Dr. King did, what Reverend Jesse Jackson did, and what you're doing today to maintain our freedom and fight for these rights that are slowly somehow being taken back through this movement to turn back the clock. So thank you for that, Reverend Al. And everybody, please, if you get a chance, watch that movie, Glory. Now, I just wanted to highlight one topic.
0: Go ahead.
1: Yes, one quick topic, Reverend Al. As we watch what has happened to the Voting Rights Act, I would urge everyone also to pay attention to that birthright citizenship case that is still at the United States Supreme Court. Because just like the Supreme Court step by step weakened the Voting Rights Act, the 14th Amendment has three parts: birthright citizenship, due process, and equal protection. And this could be another step by step plan to weaken something that is key to the civil rights movement. And my last question, Reverend Al, this last Google, you wrote a book called Go Tell Pharaoh,
0: yeah,
1: by Reverend Al Sharpton. I think it might have been your first book.
0: Right.
1: And my question is, in these tough times with Trump, with Chief Justice John Roberts, with Speaker Mike Johnson, with the moves being made by the Republicans, do you feel, as a young boy preacher, to the time of that book, to the present, that you are actually living your destiny, that this is the time that you were trained for to confront these issues, and as you have called for, to go to the Supreme Court with the masses and say that we need equal rights and justice? Do you feel that this, to some degree, like you said in Go Tell Pharaoh, and in that phrase, that this is fulfillment of your destiny as a civil rights leader to take on these challenges today?
0: Well, that's a very good question, and the answer is yes. I feel it was and is my destiny and is my calling. I started preaching when I was 4 years old. Four-year-olds don't know how to preach unless you feel a compulsion, which we call a calling. And I've been doing it ever since. I've been all over the world preaching. And nothing that I've done in my life would be predictable at any age and stage. So, yes, I do feel it's my destiny. I think I try to encourage people every day, even with my morning thoughts I do, usually before dawn, to follow your calling, follow your destiny. God doesn't make mistakes. God wouldn't call you to something that he would not make it actualize if you have the faith. Let's take a break. Thank you for that. Good call. Let's take a break. Be right back. More of you on the phones and on the message board. Keeping it real. Shopton. Be right back.

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1: It's Sybil Wilkes with what we need to know. The political debate over the impending Iran peace framework is already heating up on Capitol Hill. Appearing on CNN's State of the Union Sunday, New Jersey Senator Cory Booker sharply criticized President Trump's handling of the situation, claiming the administration left the U.S. in a far worse position. Booker argued that Iran did not have enriched uranium before Trump's term, but now possesses it because of his policies. He also claimed the deal would give Iran more money to fund terrorist proxies, adding the president was outmaneuvered. House Speaker Mike Johnson is calling for a national reality check following Saturday's shooting at the White House. Highlighting that we live in a heightened threat environment, Johnson urged everyone to turn down the political temperature. He praised the Secret Service for their quick action to neutralize the gunman, identified as Nasir Best, who was well known to security teams for past mental health episodes. Well, if you're hoping to catch the upcoming basketball games with a crowd outside the arena, you may need to find an alternate spot, especially in New York City. The NYPD announced it will no longer issue permits for Madison Square Garden watch parties. The decision followed chaotic scenes during Thursday's Game 2, where six unruly fans were arrested for throwing bottles and jumping barriers. By the way, Game 4 is tonight, with the Knicks holding a healthy 3-0 lead. And if you're firing up the grill for Memorial Day weekend, there may be a little less on that grill. Ground beef prices have soared by over 14%, while the cost of steak is up 16% due to historic shrinking cattle herds. And even the hot dogs are up over 10%. To subscribe to my free daily newsletter, please visit SybilWilkes.com. For all the news 24/7, go to News1.com. I'm Sybil Wilkes. Be informed. Be empowered.
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5: What is Joe? 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
7: I am here, Reverend Al, with Dr. Glenda Glover at Tennessee State University, and I have the Tennessee State University leaders who all want to thank you for being our civil rights leader.
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7: And I'm probably going to need your help on this legal fight. You know, they shorted the historically black colleges and universities to the tune of about $13 billion. And Tennessee State was the one they shorted the most.
5: Absolutely. Well, let me know. I'm on the next plane as soon as you holler. You know, when Ben Crump called, I don't even question it. I just head to the airport and get the details on the way.
4: Live from the National Action Network corporate headquarters in New York,

0: on Keeping It Real. I am your host, Reverend Al Sharpton, and we live this Veterans Day, also Hot Button Monday, and we're talking about history of Memorial Day, starting in 1865 in Charleston, South Carolina, around the Union soldiers that lost their lives in the Civil War, Decoration Day, and now has emerged to Memorial Day, where all soldiers are memorialized. But we remember the story of soldiers that had to fight in segregated barracks under military apartheid. So we talk about that history of Memorial Day going back to 1865 in Charleston, South Carolina. Talking about Iran, the war in Iran, and mixed signals from the White House on whether they're close to a deal, whether they're not. And we're talking about the runoffs tomorrow and where we are politically with all this redistricting. While I was doing the prayer at the at the renewal of the vows for Martin Luther King III and Andrea Waters King yesterday, Senator Warnock was there. We talked long time on the side about the state of where we are in terms of this redistricting. And now they're going into South Carolina and other places, or attempting to. And we talked, I raised the question that there's a lot of speculation on several people may run for president from the black community. We're hearing Cory Booker may run. We're hearing Governor Wes Moore may run. There's even been some speculation on whether Raphael Warnock's going into the race. And then there's a lot of speculation on what will Kamala Harris do. Will she run again? And in the first hour, I think one text said Cory's got it, another said Kamala should run. What do you say? I'm dealing with all of this on this holiday. All you have to do is call me at 1-877-532-5797 or go to the message board at www.nationalactionnetwork.net. Like my sister Lori Parks is on the message board saying, I salute all the black veterans on this day, Decoration Day, risking their lives, protecting the citizens, United States soil. Thank you to my brother who served in the United States Army. All right, Lori, I didn't know about your brother, but great message. Then I have Eleonora Woods. This is Dr. Woods, your president of the Chattanooga chapter of the National Action Network. We are preparing for your arrival in Chattanooga, Memphis, and Nashville. We are working with Reverend Toon and have sent the paperwork in. Well, I'm looking forward to coming down there. I'm going to do those three cities. I want to get them geared up toward dealing with this Tennessee state legislature and to have buses coming up for the National March on August 28th. Well, we are joined this Monday. He's like me, doesn't take a holiday off. He takes it on. And I'm not surprised because he's just built like that. He is the Democratic strategist, CEO, and founder of Blueprint Strategies, LLC, Brother Antoine Seawright. How you doing, Antoine?
1: Blessings to you on this Monday, Reverend Al, and to all the families of those who paid the ultimate sacrifice so you and I can breathe and inhale what freedom feels like, and certainly to the folks in Charleston, South Carolina, the 54th Massachusetts Infantry. The reason why Memorial Day started May 1st, a very, very long time ago, right here in Charleston, South Carolina.
0: Yeah, 1865, that's right.
1: If it wasn't for that, we probably would not be celebrating. And then, Reverend Al, about an hour up the street from where your family is rooted, in Edgeville, South Carolina, in Batesburg, Leesville, South Carolina, a decorated soldier, Isaac Woodard, came home from war, wanted to just get off the bus and use the restroom. In Batesburg, Leesville, South Carolina, he was beaten, by two cops, beaten so bad that they poked both his eyes out with a billy club, threw him in a jail cell. Truman heard about it. Later became the reason why the armed services were integrated. So you talk about people paying the ultimate sacrifice, and you talk about patriotism. Black Americans like Isaac Woodard and so many others are the reason why we have the freedom we have today.
0: Right there in South Carolina, there's been back and forward on redistricting. And I know you are not only an astute political analyst and commentator and working that field with Blueprint, you are a student protege of Congressman Jim Clyburn.
1: Mm-hmm.
0: Who talks about you with great pride all the time. Give us the update on what's going on with his district, with redistricting in South Carolina, and what do we face there?
1: Well, Rev, let's put some sheetrock on the wall as the House is already framed. This is not about redrawing lines. This is not about redistricting. If it's about that, then they would be focused on 75% white districts instead of majority-minority black districts. This is a intentional effort to eliminate and exterminate black political representation at the same period of time while they're trying to suffocate and silence our voices at the ballot box as they dismantle ways for us to participate while they are doing racial gerrymandering. And so in South Carolina, the president made a call that they want a 7-0 map in South Carolina. The House passed that map last week. The map has been debated in the state Senate. This would take Jim Clyburn from a 4-5% Democratic performing district to a Trump plus 11, meaning a district Donald Trump won by 11 points performing district, which would certainly lead to, minus Jim Clyburn being in the seat, the extermination of black political representation from our state's delegation, period, because it's very hard to win in a state where you have 71% of people voting straight party ticket and they vote Republican. And so that's what this is. The Senate will take a final vote tomorrow. We expect it to be a very long day in the Senate, as Democrats, who only have 12 out of the 4-6 seats, will do all the maneuvering they can to drag this process out, because also on tomorrow in South Carolina, starting at 8:30 a.m., the polls open up for early voting.
0: Right.
1: It would be unprecedented for any court to allow new maps while early voting has taken place. And let me also add a caveat, because the legal argument has already been laid from a foundational standpoint. We've had close to 15,000 military families already cast their vote in this election. And so by the time early vote kicks in tomorrow, count the 15,000 military families that have already voted, it would be unprecedented for any court to throw out an election while people are already voting. Jim Clyburn plans to vote tomorrow at 9 a.m. in his voting precinct in Orangeburg, South Carolina. I will join him for that, as we've always done for the past 20-some-odd years since I've been working with and around him. And he plans to cast his vote in the 6th Congressional District as is until further notice. And so I know many people from South Carolina listen to this program, and so I hope that you all will be in line to vote starting at 8:30 a.m. all across our state, because we need a surge at the polls.
0: No doubt about it, and I think that the only way to overcome this is a surge at the polls, which is why we put our brigades out there all over this country. I think also that it is very, very, very important that we understand exactly what you said. They're not redistricting 75% white districts or Republican districts. They're going systemically at our districts, which should say to all of these naysayers that vote no matter, they would not be doing this if it didn't matter. So you're either ignorant of the facts or you're working for the other side. Either way, it accrues to the other side's benefit. And I think that we need to be very clear. This is our moment to stand up, or history would say we missed it.
1: And Reb, there's no accident that they're doing this at a time in which the Congressional Black Caucus has reached its highest numbers in its history. 58-plus members, almost 60 members of the Congressional Black Caucus that started with 13. There's no accident that that's happening, that they are trying to redraw the federal delegation starting in the South, the last place to actually receive political representation at the federal level. And it's no accident that they're going after some of the most senior members in the Southern delegation, Jim Clyburn, Benny Thompson, Sanford Bishop, and others. And make no mistake to anyone listening to this program, this is not about Democrat versus Republican. This is about racial gerrymandering, because they know the power and the intensity and the amplification of the black vote. It has historically done what it needed to do. And when we do what we need to do, black folks move from being on the menu to at the table, and we get to decide the future of this country. And there are people who are fearful of that.
0: No question about it. And that's what we're fighting. That's why I ended the show the other, I think last Saturday or the week before, saying this is our civil rights moment. Y'all talking about back in the day? No, this is our moment right now to deal on this issue and back them up. And therefore, we can then move forward to other things. 6 years ago today, a policeman put his knee on the neck of George Floyd, and we all over the world reacted. And we got those three police officers convicted and in prison, which is not something that happens often in this country. You don't believe it? They've not even indicted anybody on what they did to Renee Good with ICE in Minneapolis. We won the legal case for the family and the civil case, and had them deal with these cameras on police that they wanted, Trump wanted to remove and could not remove, that we started under Obama. 6 years later, they try to take our vote. We got to fight with the same fervor, anger, and persistence. Can't have no 90-day fights. You got to stay in there till you win. Let's take a break. I'll be right back. More of you on the phone. Hot Button Monday, Memorial Day, live. Shopton, C-Right. Be right back.

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1: It's Sybil Wilkes with what we need to know. An early morning tragedy struck a holiday celebration in South Carolina. At least 19 people were injured after a sudden stampede broke out around 1 a.m. in Atlantic Beach. The chaos unfolded during the annual Black Pearl Bike Festival, which draws hundreds of thousands each year. While the exact trigger remains unclear, three victims were hospitalized. On the health front, the CDC is expanding its travel restrictions to guard against a deadly strain of the Ebola virus. The agency announced that any travelers, including green card holders who have visited the Democratic Republic of Congo, Uganda, or South Sudan within the last 21 days, they're barred from entering the U.S. through mid-June. Because the strain has no approved treatment, officials say the move is necessary for public safety. The McCain family is mourning a sudden and heartbreaking loss. Doug McCain, the oldest son of the late Senator John McCain and the former Ambassador Cindy McCain, passed away unexpectedly May 20th at the age of 66. His sister Megan McCain shared a tribute on social media, describing her big brother as a wonderful, joyful man. And like his iconic father, Doug served his country honorably as a highly decorated Navy pilot. Finally, if you picked up something to upgrade your patio from Costco recently, check that label. Federal safety regulators are recalling over 1,800 Agio Menlo woven patio swings sold at the warehouse chain. The Consumer Product Safety Commission warned the swing set can completely detach from the frame during use, creating a dangerous fall hazard that could lead to serious injury. Ouch. To subscribe to my free daily newsletter, please visit SybilWilkes.com. For all the news 24/7, go to News1.com. I'm Sybil Wilkes. Be informed. 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
5: 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We hope you're having a great Memorial Day weekend. 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

0: real. I'm your host, Reverend Al Sharpton.
1: Keep it real.
0: And we're back. Antoine Seawright is our co-host. Antoine, I've raised the question that over the weekend I was reading various people as I was traveling back and forth from Atlanta. And then startled me because late last night I got in back in New York around midnight. And someone asked me, same question, is whether or not any blacks should run in 28. And they said that they had opinions on whether Kamala should run, Cory Booker, and Wes Moore. I'd heard somebody in Atlanta say Raphael. And the question was, should a black runner, if so, who is the best chance of winning? And I threw it out to our radio audience today. You're a political expert, commentator, and practitioner. Well, how would you answer that question?
2: Well, if someone asked me, should a black run for president, I would say, should an astronaut go to space? Because absolutely, when you have the most decisive voting bloc in the history of the country who look like that potential candidate, why would we not? And sometimes running for office is about, yes, you want to win, but sometimes it's about raising the issues that impact the community that you're trying to represent or the values that you share. And if we don't have African-Americans running for office, not just the presidency, but from the presidency to the precinct, then how are people going to understand the black experience in the American experiment? And so it's so important that we have qualified folks running for office. And let me just be clear, all skin folk and kin folk, because when we say that, we say, well, yeah, you got blacks, you got Tim Scott, you got Byron Downs, all these people running for office, but they don't represent and share the values that most of us share as black Americans. They share an agenda with a certain segment of the population. They do not share the complete holistic values that we share as African Americans on our journey towards progress, because this country is not set up for any of us to reach perfection. So yes, we should run. As it relates to the specific who, I think it's so early in the preseason till it doesn't even matter. It's almost like these preseason polls that come out about college football or basketball a year in advance. Who cares what's going to happen in 2028? Because if we don't get it right in 2026, we may not have the opportunity to get it right in 2028. And that's why I think we've got to stay laser focused on the midterm elections of 2026 and any special election that may come between then, and then focus our attention on 2027, because Mississippi, Kentucky, and some other states will have governors and statewide races. And then we adjust the posture of our back and get ourselves together for 2028. Because truth be told, Republicans are planning to take some sort of loss in 2026. But what they also plan to do is to regain all those losses in 2028. And that's why you see Georgia, Mississippi, and other states saying, you know what, we're not going to focus on 2026 redistricting, but we're going to focus on 2028 redistricting. That's why, as I said on this program last week, and I saw one of the program hosts on CNN repeat exactly what I said, but they're going to focus on redrawing state Senate and state House lines come next year ahead of 2028. And that's why we've got to be laser focused on the mission.
0: All right, let's go to the phone. Let's go to Germany to Brother Rick. Rick, you're keeping it real with Al Sharpton and Antoine Seawright.
3: Good day, Brother Sharpton.
0: Good day.
3: And good day to your esteemed guest. Just a couple of quick points. First of all, I would like to memorialize Malcolm X. I would like to say happy belated birthday to him and a wonderful celebration to his family. Second, this Memorial Day, I celebrate the majority of those who have served in the U.S. military, and I remember Colin Powell, even though I didn't agree with everything he did when he got out of rank and file line service, when he became a general, and they put him in politics, and then they put him in the middle of heading a war, in Iraq. I thought that was a dirty war, but he did what he had to do to show that black America

0: I'm done, fellas.
1: All right. Thank you for your call. let's go to Theodore in Baltimore, Maryland. Baltimore, Maryland, Theodore.
2: Yes, I'd like to memorialize my dad. He served. He didn't talk too much about what he went through, but I know he did. So I'd like to memorialize him and all of the African-Americans who fought that war, each war. And even today, we're still fighting a war. So I honor them and any of the other ones who served who were less inclined to be racist and more to be right. I'd like to also say that I found out the other day, and almost it just makes you sick at your stomach, that Jackie Robinson was court-martialed because he wouldn't sit at the back of a bus.
1: That's right. I talked about it on this show. Yes, that's a fact.
2: Yes, and it just shows you how deep the, basically, you can say, hatred is. And the sad part about it is that Christians who tell me that, truly, that I was saved from my sins and I'm at to stand before God for a reward, they're going to stand before God, and he's going to ask them, why did you hate those people? We're all one blood. So they won't have an answer. And the thing about that is this. We have to realize that being a one blood everybody, you have to learn to love people, even though if you don't like them. And in reference to the National Action Network, I don't lie to myself, Reverend, I did so when I said I'd send a contribution, a continuing contribution to you, and I haven't done that yet, so you gotta. I ask you to forgive me for that, because I haven't lived up to my own standards in that case, but I will.
1: All right.
2: Another thing, too, I'd like to ask you. The plan that Mr. Obama, President Obama, brought out with the, it's called the Joint I can't remember the name of, but the plan he instituted to stop Iran was based on unannounced looking.
1: Hold at one minute, just one second. I'll come right back to you. Keeping it real, Shopton. See right. Be right back.

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0: Keeping It Real. I'm your host, Reverend Al Sharpton. Antoine C. Rice is our co-host. Let's go back to the phones. A lot of callers, a lot of board messages on this Hot Button Monday and Memorial Day. Let me go to Disco Brian in Philadelphia. Brian, you're keeping it real with Sharpton and C. Wright. Is Brian there? I do not hear Brian.
1: Hey, Rev, I'm here.
0: Okay, I hear you now.
1: Hey, thank you, sir. My favorite quote of the weekend was from your Saturday sermon. You were talking about eagles, and you said, "I don't Zoom with buzzards." I loved that, and it reminded me of Aretha's song way before the Zoom was a software app. Remember Who's Zooming Who? Remember that, Rev?
0: Yeah, I do remember that. Great song.
1: So, Rev, what Memorial Day means to me is real patriotism. When I saw you at Memorial Baptist Church back in, I think it was in February here in Philly, and I took a selfie with you, I was wearing a red hat that kind of looks like a MAGA hat. It has white lettering, but the lettering says, "My grandpa killed Nazis," instead of "Make America Great Again." But see, Rev, that's only half true, because both my grandpas killed Nazis. One was a Yankee from Pittsburgh. The other was born in the Jim Crow nightmare of 1920s Moultrie, Georgia. And both men answered the call in 1941. And both were honored as heroes for helping defeat Hitler's and Mussolini's fascism. But when they came home, Rev, they failed to continue that fight against fascism inside American life, inside patriarchy, white supremacy, and the power structures that benefited men like them. So as a white man in America, I see that as my work, to confront the tyranny within myself and within the systems that I inherited. And I cannot do that without guidance from leaders like you, Rev, and Antoine C. Wright. Too many white men like me these days are being misled, misguided by too many other white people who are not seeking guidance and wisdom from black and Jewish people of conscience in this country today. Remember, Hitler's hate was two-tiered. He hated Jews and blacks, and he especially hated them when they got together and made music. In closing, Rev, Whitney Houston made me believe in the promise of this country when I was a jaded teenager and I heard her sing the national anthem. No one will ever be able to top Whitney's national anthem. And this weekend, just before I called you, Rev, I was at the gym listening to Casey Kasem's year-end countdown on iHeartRadio from the year 1986. And the top three songs that year, Rev, really interesting. "Greatest Love of All" by Whitney, "Say You, Say Me" by Lionel Richie, and Dionne Warwick and Friends, "That's What Friends Are For." Isn't that wild? Songs about friendship.
0: That was 1986.
1: 86, Rev. Finding the hero inside and doing what's right, whether it's popular or not. And that's what patriotism is to me, Rev, and you do it every day on this show. You don't worship America blindly, but you love it enough to keep fighting the fascism that my grandfathers defeated overseas and failed to fully defeat at home. And for that, I love you, and I love this show, and I love this community, and bless you, Rev. Thank you so much.
0: Well, let me tell you this, just so you know, since you brought it up, let me give you a little history. "The Greatest Love of All" was a song that was first done. Whitney, who I knew, copied the song. She was not the original artist to do the song. The song was the soundtrack to the movie The Greatest, which was a movie about the life of Muhammad Ali, where Ali played himself in the movie.
1: Wow.
0: And yeah, if you, I guess there's some way to pull it up, but Ali literally played himself in the movie.
1: And I gotta watch that.
0: Yeah, it's a great movie. Now later, he was depicted by the movie they did Ali, where Will Smith played him. But this movie was done where he played himself, and it was the lyrics of that song was the soundtrack to the movie, and I think that people, Whitney definitely brought it to another level, no question about that. But George Benson sung it first at the original movie of the movie The Greatest. Some of the older listeners would remember that. I know that you were probably in the crib and Antoine probably hadn't been born, but I remember that. I knew Ali, so I went to the premiere. I knew Ali pretty well. And when Whitney covered it, she took it to another level. And yeah, it was one of the number one songs. I knew her. I know Lionel. Lionel's still out here. And Dionne Warwick. Great, great memories on Memorial Day weekend. And people
1: should remember
0: people like that. Thank you for your call. Let me go to Dante. Dante in Cleveland, Ohio. Dante. Hello?
2: Hello?
0: Yes. Am I saying your name correctly?
2: My name is Dontez Taylor.
0: Dontez. Okay, go ahead.
2: Yes, my name is Dontez Taylor, and we are in Cleveland to, we're going to take and recall the mayor. And why we recalling the mayor is because he used a sense of money that we don't think he should have spent on a $3,000 chair and $1,000 chairs in his office for his people that works in there. And he used the lead money wrong out here in Cleveland. Yes, he did. And it's Dontez Taylor and Belina Murray is trying to get people in Cleveland to call us so we can recall the mayor of the city of Cleveland.
0: And so you say you want to recall him because of some furniture he bought at City Hall?
2: Because some chairs and, yes, that he bought at City Hall with our tax money, and he could have bought chairs that were cheaper, and he excessively messed up our lead money out here.
0: The what? Lead money?
2: Lead, yes.
0: Did the money that he bought the chairs and stuff come out of money appropriated for the lead, or you want to have seen it appropriated for that?
2: No, he used, out of the budget, he used $3,000, of a chair that he could have went in that budget and got it cheaper. He could have got away. He could have got.
0: Oh, you just you want him recalled because he should have drove a different bargain. All right, Dontez, thank you for your call. Let me go to Yusef in Hawaii. Yusef, you're keeping it real with Al Sharpton. We lost Yusef. Let me go to Demetrius in Cleveland, Ohio, WERE. Demetrius, you're keeping it real with Sharpton and C-Rack.
3: Hey, thank you, Reverend Sharpton. Yeah, good day to Mr. C-Rack as well. Yeah, I just want to commemorate Memorial Day, because it's really it's important for the rights that soldiers fought for this country, and also during the Civil War, is gradually being nursed away by this administration and by the Supreme Court, son of members of the Supreme Court. That's why it's essential that the public, let this administration know and the Congress people know, that the American citizens don't want the rights to be taken away from them, what they fought for when it comes to voting, when it comes to justice in the criminal justice system, and also to take control of the federal and the state government, and that's controlled by one party. And also, I'd like to bring up Secretary of State Rubio. You know, he's been trying to send a message to the island of Cuba, trying to get the people in Cuba to rise up against the government, and saying they are not receiving justice. But at the same time, you know, he's not speaking of injustice that being placed on the Hispanic community here in the United States, with some men being arrested illegally and being detained illegally. So for him to call out injustice in Cuba and other countries in the Caribbean and South America, but yet he is part of the oppression of Hispanics here in America, is hypocritical. And when it comes to who I think should run for president, from African-American perspective, I think Congressman Al Green would be a good candidate. He does seem a person who would stand up, you know, to anyone who's not for justice, no matter what a race of people is. And he's had the same strength and the same audacity as some of the Republicans have. You know, he's willing to take a chance. He wants to put the American people and African-Americans in a subservient position. I believe he will.
0: Wait a minute, Demetrius. Antoine, isn't Al Green in a runoff? Is Antoine with us?
4: I'm here, Reverend Al. Can you hear me?
0: Yeah, I hear you now. Isn't Al Green in a runoff?
4: Al Green's in a runoff with Kristen Murphy, the current congressman from Texas. Their districts were collapsed on top of each other thanks to racial gerrymandering that started in Texas. And so they're having to run against each other in a runoff.
0: And is there any polling?
4: No polling, but Kristen was leading pretty intensely going into the runoff. Younger member of the Congressional Black Caucus, he was leading pretty extensively going into the runoff. But, you know, we're back at zero, so we'll see what happens this turnout game.
0: And again, I don't think it's anti-Christian, anti-Al Green. They collapsed their districts together, and they had to run in a collapsed district. That's what redistricting did in Texas. Hold on a minute. I'll come back to you, Demetrius. I just wanted to fact check that since you brought up Al Green's name. Let's take a break. Be right back. Keeping it real. Keeping it real. Shout out to C-Right. Be right back. Keeping it real.
5: 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Breaking news. 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
6: It's Sybil Wilkes with what we need to know. There's a potential breakthrough on the global stage. The New York Times reported the U.S. and Iran agreed in principle to a deal to wind down the war. While a senior official cautions the sensitive nuclear issues remain unresolved, President Trump shared an optimistic update, stating that negotiations are proceeding in an orderly and constructive manner. Iran's president echoed that sentiment, declaring his country is fully prepared to assure the world they are not seeking nuclear weapons. Closer to home, a terrifying scene unfolded Saturday right outside the White House security gates. A gunman, 21-year-old Nasir Best, was killed by Secret Service agents after opening fire near a security checkpoint. Best had a history of severe mental health issues, including prior arrests and a delusion that he was Jesus Christ. While President Trump was inside, no protectees were harmed. A bystander, however, was wounded and hospitalized. Speaker Mike Johnson has since called for a lowering of the political temperature. Out west, crews are working to avert a major disaster as an unstable chemical tank threatens to explode outside of South Los Angeles. About 50,000 people are under evacuation orders in Orange County, where fire officials say the 34,000-gallon container in Garden Grove is highly volatile. It is filled with volatile methacrylate. All drivers of Hyundais, please heed this warning. The company is recalling over 400,000 vehicles due to a software error that causes the collision system to unexpectedly slam on the brakes. This recall covers the 2025 and 2026 models of the Santa Cruz and the Tucson hybrids. Dealers say they'll fix it for free. To subscribe to my free daily newsletter, please visit SybilWilkes.com. For all the news 24/7, go to News1.com. I'm Sybil Wilkes. Be informed. Be empowered.
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15: 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I have these tears in my eyes today, Reverend.
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0: white neighborhood in Brooklyn. I got stabbed leading one of those marches.
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0: Keeping it real, keeping it real. I'm your host, Reverend Al Sharpton. Antoine Seawright is our co-host. Let me go back to Demetrius. I believe we held Demetrius over. Demetrius, you're keeping it real with Sharpton and Seawright.
2: Yeah, thank you, Reverend Sharpton. That'll be brief. And lastly, I just want to mention, I don't think the United States have the right, the authority, you know, to go into other countries and bring back their president to the United States and put them in trial. If they haven't committed a crime, you know, on the United States soil. You know, I believe that's up to the like United Nations or the World Court, just like when they held trials for the Nazis after World War II. But the United States, you know, by Larry, said, well, they want to bring certain leaders to the United States, but they feel like they committed a crime. I believe that's showing some type of oppression on that country, or the tension is not right. They just want to put certain leaders in charge of the country to be conducive to what certain people in the United States want. Because I believe that should be left up to the United Nations or some general assembly of other countries. Because to me, that just a dictatorship and exploring other countries. You might not have a strong military. So I believe that should be outlawed by the United States Congress and by the American people. Because usually when those activities take place, you don't benefit the American people. You just benefit some people in this country who want to exploit other country resources or want certain leaders in power, you know, that benefit them. Now, one more thing I'd like to mention before I go. When Donald Trump was in China about a week ago, I noticed when he was at a dinner with the president of China, you know, the president of China and Donald Trump, they had a toast, I guess with champagne or something. And the Chinese leader, he had a person from his country to bring his drink, you know, to him. And Donald Trump had a black person to bring his drink to him. That seemed to me as odd, and it seemed in a racist for him to bring a black person all the way from the United States just to bring his drink to him when there was people there in China to bring his drink. So to me, that's sent a signal that he want to prove to the world and to the Chinese that somehow he feels superior to the black people in the United States, and he want to go back to a time when black people were subservient in this country to a certain extent. And he want to carry on that tradition and trying to show that type of mentality to the Chinese, and at the same time degrade black people here in the United States.
0: I think Demetrius, thank you for your call. I think he's also dealing with distractions. They went and grabbed Maduro in Venezuela. He's at jail right here in Brooklyn, New York, in the federal penitentiary, ironically, where we had to do 3 months protesting the Navy bases bombings in Puerto Rico in 2001. I'd do 90 days in that same federal jail. And we heard a lot since then. So I think this whole thing of going after Raul Castro is a smoke screen, a distraction, 95-year-old man. But they'll try to do some hoopla, hoping people will forget the Iran escapade that does not look like it's going to land well for him, and give him something going into the midterms. And he's trying to appeal to some of the Cuban voters in Florida, where there's a race for governor between Daniels, the black conservative Byron Daniel, and former Republican, now Democrat, David Jolly. And I understand Jolly's polling well, so we'll see where that goes. Let me go back to you, Antoine, on some political questions. If first of all, what is the status in terms of what the South Carolina legislature is trying to do around the district represented by Congressman Clyburn? And if the Republicans succeed, if they haven't already, in expanding that district, what is the makeup of the district? And couldn't Jim Clyburn win anyway, given many white South Carolinians know he delivers for the state?
3: Well, currently, the 6th congressional district, the only black Democratic, the only black district in our state, and the only Democrat in the delegation, has about a 45% Democratic performance as it currently is written. And keep in mind, the Supreme Court ruled that when Republicans drew this district not too long ago, their case won, Alexander versus South Carolina, saying this district was not racially drawn. And so now they're arguing to the contrary for the lawsuit they filed. How ironic is that? But nevertheless, if this legislation is successful on tomorrow, on the whole, it would move it from a 45% performance Democratic district to a Trump plus 11 points performance district, which means that minus Jim Clyburn, it would be likely out of reach for any Democrat to win that seat, not to mention the reconfiguration of other seats around it. The issue that Republicans are going to run into is that at 8:30 a.m. tomorrow, South Carolinians outside of the military, early voting will be open across our state. There have been close to 15,000 members of our military who are away, who've cast their votes already. And 8:30 a.m. tomorrow, early voting for the next 2 weeks happens across our state. That bill won't pass likely until tomorrow night. It would be unprecedented for any court, including the federal court, to reestablish congressional lines while people have already cast their vote. And so as soon as the bill passed tomorrow, and it will pass tomorrow to some degree, it would then go back to the House for concurrence and then go to the governor's desk. But I am 1,000% confident lawsuits will be filed, and we have a great legal argument to make about the timing of the legislation, as well as South Carolina law, saying that the Election Commission has to post the June primary results before the June primary lines, if you will, before the election began. The election has already began, so that's in South Carolina codified into law. The other aspect is, because the maps were AI generated out of Washington, D.C. by the White House and the Republican National Redistricting Committee, they have precincts on that map that are no longer in existence. And that just goes to show you how unserious they're trying to be serious about their racial gerrymandering.
0: Absolutely. All right, let me go to Chicago to the extraordinaire activist herself, activist extraordinaire, my sister Pam. Pam, you're keeping it real with Sharpton and C. Wright.
4: Hi, Reverend Sharpton. Hi, Antoine C. Wright. Reverend Sharpton, I certainly wish in my life that I could have done much more, but I'm going to do all that I can. And yes, Reverend Sharpton, you are correct. I saw that movie with Muhammad Ali playing himself.
0: Right.
4: And let me just say, Muhammad Ali is a bad man. I mean,
0: He is
4: just a bad man. And I appreciated that. Also, when you talk about Whitney Houston, one of the things that I'm saddened about with her is that we don't have any gospel album by Whitney Houston. And Reverend Sharpton, she wanted to do, could you imagine her voice on some of our traditional gospel songs?
0: Right.
4: She wanted to.
0: And she grew up in the church. I know the church.
4: Yes,
0: she grew up in her, with her mother, Sissy, as well as her aunt. And the fact that's where we had her funeral. I was at her funeral at that church in Newark.
4: But we owe that to Clive Davis and that cabal who advised her not to, as if it was going to somehow destroy her career. And like I said, I'm not a fan of Clive Davis, and I can tell you where I think he should go. But I wish we had her voice on the gospel scene. So now, just moving forward with the with our soldiers who just really dedicated their lives, Reverend Sharpton, and in memory of them, this is one of the reasons I felt it was so important to give our soldiers serving now a commander-in-chief who is at least decent. Because we know what this adjudicated sexual abuser thinks about the military. He specifically asked people, why can't my generals be more like Hitler? Why can't my generals be more like Hitler? Made disparaging remarks calling them suckers and losers. Made disparaging remarks about, Senator from Arizona. His name is escaping me right now. And so... John McCain, thank you. He has no regard or respect for military service and what that means. And he has so, with his administration, degraded the morale, as well as just really instituted racial animus, you know, white supremacy within the military now. So to our fallen soldiers and those who did everything, I'm thankful to them, Reverend Sharpton, because they did what many of us didn't do or wouldn't do, couldn't do. And so I'm always appreciative of them. And I think that that is a population of people. Our veterans now should have every basic need met. Decent home, decent income, vehicles, whatever they need. That is a population of people that we could strive for to make sure they have everything. Mental health services, medical services. I just wanted
0: Absolutely.
4: To say that.
0: All and right. Go ahead. Wait a minute. Let me take a break and let you finish on the other side. Let's take a break. We'll be right back. Keeping it real. Keeping it real. Sharpton. C-Wright. Be right back. After you clip all that up.

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1: It's Sybil Wilkes with what we need to know. The political debate over the impending Iran peace framework is already heating up on Capitol Hill. Appearing on CNN's State of the Union Sunday, New Jersey Senator Cory Booker sharply criticized President Trump's handling of the situation, claiming the administration left the U.S. in a far worse position. Booker argued that Iran did not have enriched uranium before Trump's term, but now possesses it because of his policies. He also claimed the deal would give Iran more money to fund terrorist proxies, adding the president was outmaneuvered. House Speaker Mike Johnson is calling for a national reality check following Saturday's shooting at the White House. Highlighting that we live in a heightened threat environment, Johnson urged everyone to turn down the political temperature. He praised the Secret Service for their quick action to neutralize the gunman identified as Nasir Best, who was well known to security teams for past mental health episodes. Well, if you're hoping to catch the upcoming basketball games with a crowd outside the arena, you may need to find an alternate spot, especially in New York City. The NYPD announced it will no longer issue permits for Madison Square Garden watch parties. The decision followed chaotic scenes during Thursday's Game 2, where six unruly fans were arrested for throwing bottles and jumping barriers. By the way, Game 4 is tonight, with the Knicks holding a healthy 3-0 lead. And if you're firing up the grill for Memorial Day weekend, there may be a little less on that grill. Ground beef prices have soared by over 14%, while the cost of steak is up 16% due to historic shrinking cattle herds. And even the hot dogs are up over 10%. To subscribe to my free daily newsletter, please visit SybilWilkes.com. For all the news 24/7, go to News1.com. I'm Sybil Wilkes. Be informed. 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

0: I'm your host, Reverend Al Shopton, and we're back. Antoine Seawright is our co-host, as always, kicking off the week, even on holiday. Antoine, the tomorrow in Texas will be the runoff with Senator Cornyn and Paxton, state attorney general, who has had his own legal problems galore. But he's been endorsed by Donald Trump and is expected that might bring him over the top. There are also those that feel that he would be the easiest one for the Democratic nominee to beat because of his corruption, marital problems. All this has been front page. And the momentum that the young Democratic nominee has been able to show going forward. How do you read that primary, that runoff, and what's the implications?
1: Well, on the Ken Paxton and Cornyn runoff, look, I mind my Democratic-owned business, and I'll tell you why, Reb. We welcome Ken Paxton to the conversation because it'll be a real conversation around corruption, values, family values, religion, and all the things that Republicans have tried to pride themselves on for decades in this country and throughout the South in a place like Texas. And now, because of Donald Trump, who has no loyalties to anything or anyone but as it relates to Donald Trump, has come in and shift the tectonic plates. And I think Trump's footprint on the Republican primary voters has been clear with all the victories he's been able to post. And what that simply means to me is that some of the most inflamed extreme people tend to vote in primaries. So we'll see how that plays out. On the Democratic side, there are two big runoffs in Texas. Colin Ayrt, former African-American member of Congress, former CBC member. If you remember, Colin gave the State of the Union response several years ago to Donald Trump. Did a heck of a job. Former NFL player is in a runoff with Julia Johnson, a current member of Congress. However, she made the mistake of making the assumption that black people were not paying attention. She was caught on tape last week saying that Mark Vesey was a do-nothing member of Congress. Mark Vesey is a member, current member of Congressional Black Caucus, who chose not to run again because his seat was racially gerrymandered. So she just opened up a can of wolves. That's why Jasmine Crockett was out there this weekend campaigning with Colin Ayrt, and you're starting to see a coalition collapse around him. And then Republicans force another episode of black-on-black crime with Christian Murphy and Al Green, a generational race that's going to determine who represents that seat. In the Congressional Black Caucus and then in the Congress, I would just say that we must learn to yell in the places we agree and whisper in the places we disagree. And no matter the differences we may appear to have amongst each other, young, not so young, progressive, not so aggressive, they do not compare to the differences we have with the other side. And whomever prevails, we must wrap our arms around them.
0: My pastor used to say, Dr. William A. Jones, the blood that binds us is thicker than the waters that divide us. You're talking about Texas. Let's go to Dallas. Talk to Leon. Leon, you're keeping it real with Shopton and Seawright. I don't hear Leon.
2: I'm here. Okay,
0: all
2: there
0: right,
2: we go.
0: Go ahead.
2: I heard the round go off. It sounds like a bell for a fight when we hear it online. But good afternoon, gentlemen. And first of all, concerning the black veterans and black members of the military, you know, Crispus Attucks was the first person to die for his country.
0: Right.
2: And then we've had blacks in the 115th in World War One. I mean, the Buffalo Soldiers. We've had the blacks in the Civil War. We've had blacks in the Red Tails. We've had blacks go to Vietnam. We've had blacks go to Afghanistan. And George Washington was a slave owner. Okay, now we fast forward it to Jim Crow. We're still fighting for the country. Now we're in 2026. We're still fighting for the country in disproportionate numbers in the military. But we have a president who doesn't believe in diversity, equity, inclusion. And there was a scene in the movie Dial of Destiny, where the Nazi asked the black guy that was a bellhop in the hotel if he fought in World War II, and he said, yeah, I'm proud to do this and the other. Then the Nazi looked at him and kind of squeezed his eyes and said, did it get you where you wanted to be? Mm-hmm. And my point is, we continue to fight for this country overseas, but then we have

0: we got to be fighting here harder, just as hard as we would have to fight as if we were fighting for our lives when we went overseas. We were fighting for our lives over here. And I just want to make sure that people understand that frame of reference when I look at, you know, military service. We keep doing this, and we keep getting slapped in the mouth. And another segue, you mentioned Texas, and, you know, I'm right here at Ground Zero, all that stuff. And the Latinos here in Texas, and again, somebody's going to take this out of context, have shown how they can work together. And I think that maybe we need to take a hard look at what they're doing. Now, what do I mean by that? Here in Dallas, the Dallas School District passed a $6.2 billion bond to rebuild all the schools in Dallas. All of them are going to be brand new. No portables, latest technology, latest this and the other. I would like to see African Americans get together and cooperate on that level to where they can do something that benefits our community, because the Latinos are going to get the lion's share of the construction work. They're going to get the lion's share of the contracts, and they run the school district from the superintendent on down. All the major positions are Latino. And I'm looking at this and saying to myself, well, we should take heed of this and say, well, what can we do, you know, to get together to bring us up. Now, you know, I mentioned, I've been talking about this economic complex, as you described it. You mean, we talked about this multiple times, right?
1: Yes.
0: Well, I can't get people, us to get together and say, we need to be able to do this. Okay, we got athletes with millions. We've got different black businesses. We don't have as many as other ethnic groups. We have some with millions. But we can't seem to get together on something that we can say, hey, we got this, that, and the other that we put together and show that we can do it. Well, the Latinos here, they said, okay, we'll use this educational platform to get this $6.2 billion out of this economic system, and we know we're going to employ a bunch of Latinos doing construction work, a bunch of Latino contractors, and then administratively, we're going to do whatever we do at that level. And so, you know, we might want to recharacterize, re-strategize our fight. Now, I'm not saying not vote. Of course, we got to vote. But are we going to vote the way we should vote? And 90%.
1: Let me take my break. I'm gonna hold you up because I want to address something and then get Antoine to weigh in on it. Keeping it real, Shopton. Be right back.
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6: 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Now, Attorney Shabazz will update us on some of the criminal cases he's working on and also address the Trump administration's threat to invade Cuba. 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

0: Antoine Seawright is our co-host. And of course, again, don't forget Politics Nation with Al Sharpton. A lot of what we're talking about today, I will give the analysis. By then, we'll know who won Texas, what that means. By then, we'll know what Iran has done and not done. By then, we will know what is happening in South Carolina, hopefully with the district of Jim Clyburn. And I will have some of all of them on the show this weekend. So make sure you have a standing appointment, 5 p.m. Eastern time on MS Now. Watch Politics Nation with Al Sharpton. And, of course, you that are in the tri-state area, meet me at the Saturday rally. We are now about 2 weeks away from moving into our permanent headquarters that we own, National Action Network's House of Justice. But we've been meeting temporarily, and we will for the next two Saturdays at the historic Mother AME Zion Church in Harlem. And we're grateful to them, all that history, Frederick Douglass Church, Paul Robeson was a member there, all of that, that they gave us a housing for our rallies as the we finished the enclosure on the new headquarters and got it refigurated the way we want, and this we own. And many of you around the country have sent in to help pay off the mortgage. And we're grateful you that have it can go to nationalactionnetwork.net and do what you can. All right, Leon, let's go back to you. The thing I held you over for is I think that we need to have an economic plan and political plan with every one of our candidates. I think we need to lay out to our candidates, this is what we want to see, like what you're trying to do in Dallas. And we want you to commit, if you're elected, what you're going to do around making this happen. And that determines in primaries which one of you we go with. I think that in many communities, if not most, they put their economic interests in front of the candidates and determine who gets what support based on who's going to help the economy of the community, whether it be jobs, whether it be wages, all the way to business ownership. And I don't think we do that enough in our communities.
1: We don't, Reverend Al. And how can I say it? We have to learn how to work together, just like other ethnic groups do, for the ultimate goal, for the big picture. I find myself, I try to talk to different people about different ideas or concepts. People have a tendency to, how can I say, in our community, not be able to evaluate how these concepts are going to affect them from an individual standpoint. If it's not a person like you talking, they just don't understand. It has to be a high profile person is what I'm trying to say. We got to learn how to, on the individual level, assess what our needs are, think about solutions, and then implement a plan so we can move forward and achieve something, just like the Latinos did here with this bond package. It's unprecedented in the state of Texas. And when this construction is going to be completed, Dallas is going to have one of the top school systems in the country, private or public, because everything is going to be state of the art. And it just really annoys me when I try to talk to African Americans about doing things like this, the economic complex, trying to get a black hospital that's owned by blacks and focuses on black issues, trying to get housing. It just seems like we can't seem to get anything done. And other ethnic groups, you watch their progress. And I just hope that people that are listening to me can understand that, that we have to, in this environment with Donald Trump president, we're going to have to learn how to work together. And we can't keep trying to, you know, trying to pretend like, oh, no, it's no big deal. It is a big deal. And again, when you go back to the military, he's purged all the high-ranking blacks. He got them all out. So you go serve in the military, and all of a sudden when an administration comes in, poof, you're gone. So we have to understand that we got to do the same things or similar things that all these other ethnic groups do, cooperational-wise, to try to keep ourselves afloat on this ship of America.
0: Yeah, I agree. Thank you for your call. I think that, Antoine, one of the things that we need to understand is that no one is going to come for us to save us but us. And that's across the board with the economics and with the political empowerment. And one fuels the other, and every other community understands that. And I think that, you know, when I hear people talk about, well, I'm not voting unless we get reparations, it is not even a debatable point, because unless you have people in office that will vote in the Senate and the Congress to give you reparations, you won't get reparations. And you're not going to get people that support reparations elected if you won't vote. So it's politically suicidal or just some adolescent noise.
2: Well, part of saving us is making sure that we are in a position to save ourselves. Right. And the only way we have historically done that is by showing up at the ballot box. Protesting is good. Marching is good. Posting online is good. But if we don't protest, march, and then cast a vote, none of it matters. In fact, it's just sounding brass and tinkling cymbals. The other thing is, I think we've got to be honest with ourselves, and we've got to check people when they need to be checked. I know I've seen a lot of people who've been silent in this moment when it comes to us. Some look like us and some don't. But ironically, when it comes to bad-mouthing us, those are the loudest voices. I have not seen some of our radio host friends and some of our sportscaster friends and all these other things. We have all these things, bad things to say about Hillary Clinton, about Kamala Harris and Joe Biden. I haven't seen them say much about this purposeful, intentional effort to exterminate black political power. I haven't seen the voices raised of Elizabeth Warren and Bernie Sanders in authentic way, the way they've stepped up and raised them on other issues. And so I think we've got to learn how to call balls and strikes and call spades and spades when it comes down to us, because no one is going to save us but us.
0: And when you get down to it, no one else is responsible for saving us but us. Let's go to Savannah, to Rufus. Rufus, Savannah, Georgia.
3: Hello.
0: Hello.
3: Yeah. I was thinking about that shooting that happened over the weekend. Something fishy about that shooting to me. Yeah, I believe that young
0: man. You talking about the shooting outside the White House?
3: Oh, yeah. Yes, sir. It seems like that young brother was another one of those sacrifices. You know, they didn't did it before. They did it with that woman down there and that man down there in Minnesota. And they did it, and I think they did one with that guy in Butler, Pennsylvania, too. But that guy, I listened to that tape four or five times closely. I never heard no handgun. I never heard a handgun go off one time. And I listened to it from before it started shooting, because the people were talking on the networks and they were giving a little report about something. And then when the gun started, and they started ducking down, it was never a handgun. This guy was supposed to be sort of like a homeless guy that was hanging around the White House for like 18 months. He all of a sudden gets a gun and starts shooting at the Secret Service. Something funny about that.
0: Yeah, very, very, very, very strange.
3: Yeah. Definitely is. You know what I'm saying? Because
0: I'll be honest, I had not thought about it, but the way you raised it, very strange. I'm going to look into that. I'm about out of time. Thank you, Rufus. Antoine, any parting words for people in South Carolina and in Texas that are going to vote?
2: In the primary, you make a choice. In the general election, you're given a choice. Make your choices so you can embrace the general election choice.
0: All right. Let me thank Antoine C. Wright. Let me thank all of you that called in, listened in. You that spent these 3 hours with me on Memorial Day. I don't take it lightly. And we should not take lightly those that we remember today. And remember, whatever you do, wherever you go, however you feel, tell somebody, tell anybody, tell everybody, Reverend Al told you personally, keep it real. Keep it real. Whatever you do, keep it real. I'll talk to you tomorrow.

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1: It's Sybil Wilkes with what we need to know. An early morning tragedy struck a holiday celebration in South Carolina. At least 19 people were injured after a sudden stampede broke out around 1 a.m. in Atlantic Beach. The chaos unfolded during the annual Black Pearl Bike Festival, which draws hundreds of thousands each year. While the exact trigger remains unclear, three victims were hospitalized. On the health front, the CDC is expanding its travel restrictions to guard against a deadly strain of the Ebola virus. The agency announced that any travelers, including green card holders who have visited the Democratic Republic of Congo, Uganda, or South Sudan within the last 21 days, they're barred from entering the U.S. through mid-June. Because the strain has no approved treatment, officials say the move is necessary for public safety. The McCain family is mourning a sudden and heartbreaking loss. Doug McCain, the oldest son of the late Senator John McCain and the former Ambassador Cindy McCain, passed away unexpectedly May 20th at the age of 66. His sister Megan McCain shared a tribute on social media, describing her big brother as a wonderful, joyful man. And like his iconic father, Doug served his country honorably as a highly decorated Navy pilot. Finally, if you picked up something to upgrade your patio from Costco recently, check that label. Federal safety regulators are recalling over 1,800 Agio Menlo woven patio swings sold at the warehouse chain. The Consumer Product Safety Commission warned the swing set can completely detach from the frame during use, creating a dangerous fall hazard that could lead to serious injury. Ouch. To subscribe to my free daily newsletter, please visit SybilWilkes.com. For all the news 24/7, go to News1.com. I'm Sybil Wilkes. 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
6: Carl Nelson here again, family. We hope you're having a great Memorial Day weekend. 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Now, Attorney Shabazz will update us on some of the criminal cases he's working on and also address the Trump administration's threat to invade Cuba. 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

0: My name is DL.
1: What did you set this on, hell? You gotta make her say my name one time here.
0: My name is DL.
2: Ladies and gentlemen, put your hands together for DL Hughley.
3: You're rocking with the DL Hughley Show. It's Memorial Day, so you know you got the barbecue going. You're going to hear some of the funniest moments from the DL Hughley Show. I'm telling you, this is how we get down. It's Memorial Day right here on the DL Hughley Show.
1: Does Jasmine like it?
4: Yeah, she loves
1: stuck
4: it.
1: Up.
4: She loves
5: oh,
4: it.
5: Oh, no, you didn't.
1: You're way no, more stuck up than me.
5: Are you kidding?
1: Way more.
5: If I do recall, I remember you said something the other day to the tune of, don't you know I'm DL Hughley?
1: Yeah, that's not
5: I would
1: stuck
5: never
1: up.
5: Say
1: that's,
5: that. That,
1: no, that's no, that's my rightful place. I'm just making that's not stuck up.
3: That's not stuck up. That's pretentious.
1: If you're going to get it right, get it right.
6: This teaser trailer for the upcoming biopic, Michael. Yeah. I think it's cool that his nephew is making his acting debut. He's going to play his uncle, Michael.
1: How hard is it to be your uncle's nephew? All right. Well, you know what? I'm glad the young dude getting the job. I'm going to watch it anyway. I don't care who is playing it. I don't care if Flex did it again. I'm going to watch it all over again.
7: Which one of your nephews could play you?
1: Probably my nephew, George.
7: See? And we yeah. love that.
1: Well, he's in jail right now. Oh. Yeah. I did something I haven't done in a very long time.
5: Read?
1: Oh. I read all the time.
5: I'm just kidding.
1: I read a lot.
5: I know you do.
1: I took myself to dinner.
5: Oh,
1: at one of my
5: nice.
1: Favorite restaurants in the city. I didn't want to do
5: did
1: it.
5: Did you dress up?
1: Nope. Just oh. went.
7: Did you put out afterwards?
1: To myself. And boy, did I. And boy, did I. There's it. Let me just say my right hand had a dress on. It was great.
5: Yeah, that's disgusting.
1: I have done what he has done, which is defamed a black woman professionally and politically. And I know what it's like to apologize. So who would I be to say that he is insincere? And that she got to be working for free all the time now. She's making me pay for it, too. Yeah. When I go work for her, I got to pay for it myself. So you know I'm sorry.
7: Yeah, for real.
1: Oh, my goodness. Don't worry, Madam Vice President. I'll buy my own room. Don't worry about it.

0: joining us on the program. I think I'll tell you the story later on. But it's one of the people that makes me laugh. Like I'll be on social media and he'll do something and it makes me laugh so hard I get mad. I'm like, this dude just won't quit.
1: Yeah.
0: Put your hands together for Tommy Davidson. What's up, baby boy? Yeah, it is. It's nice, huh?
2: Cushy.
0: Yeah, it is nice.
1: You got purple lights.
2: Yeah.
0: Ambiance.
2: It's ambiance.
0: I should have a water bed in here.
2: Yeah.
1: No, no, no, don't do that. Don't do that.
0: I should have a water bed and a big woman, a black woman with an afro and a spear.
2: And a pick.
1: Right.
0: You know what's funny about
1: you? You know what I mean?
0: I told this story. I forgot what I was. I said, I mean, we played a gig and it was in Memphis and I forgot it was a B.B. King thing. I went on, and then I was like, usually I just walk off and I like go to my dressing room and drink, smoke cigars.
1: Right.
0: It's Tommy Davidson, right? You did Mr. Bojangles, and I can't tell you, all of a sudden I was just watching you, and I had never, and I was telling Derek this a couple weeks ago, I don't know if I left my eyes open so long
2: that the tears started running by.
1: No, I remember you telling me that.
0: Have you leave your eyes open a long time? Or whether I was so mesmerized, but my cheeks were wet. I was like, I have never seen anything like that.
2: Yeah.
0: It was the most. I think that for me, I've seen a lot of live performances, like people in their zone, but I have never ever to date seen anything that was like it was one of the most beautiful artistic pieces I'd ever seen. And I was like, somebody should see this.
2: Somebody should see.
0: He turned right into Sammy.
2: I saw it, and it was so moving and touching that I didn't cry. Yeah. But
0: I don't know if I cried.
2: I wanted to.
0: I don't know if I cried.
1: Yeah, he cried.
2: He did.
0: But my eyes were open. I was like, why is my shirt is wet? Wait a minute.
2: What kind of crying was you doing?
0: I couldn't believe it.
1: Yeah, right.
0: I remember, and I'd always. I think some of the times you work a lot like I work. And so there are going to be times when it's just...
1: The show.
0: It's like, come on, I'm going to do this.
1: We're going to do this.
0: It's all about the numbers. But that time, I was like, this means this. I don't know. What is he doing? I've never seen, I don't care, singer, artist, I'd never seen anybody in that kind of zone. I remember telling you that night.
1: You told me that night.
0: I was like, man, that was... It was breathtaking.
1: And I'm looking at him amazed because I'm going, you know, he's telling me, man, I've never... And I'm like, is this not out? Is this the temper guy?
2: The temper guy. I got to hear a story about that. The temper guy.
0: Anyway, let's talk about Martin.
1: Yeah.
0: The thing that amazed me about you when I first saw, because you know, I was a young comic and you could tell you were already on your way.
1: Thank you.
0: You had such a wealth of. Your lexicon was amazing. Like, you knew artists, you knew music, you knew, like, you could do, like, do your sabado. Remember, you used to do the Spanish thing about
1: Donald Trump, Kanye West.
0: It's so real. Immigration just came in.
2: Pulled up, looking for you.
0: And you would do that, and you would do the one? You would do the beatbox thing, like you could make your own music.
1: Yeah, oh man, Official, dude.
0: You can do everything. And all I had was jokes.
1: No, but hold on.
0: Here's Tommy Day.
1: But hold on.
0: It was the most surreal thing.
1: But hold on, to his credit, the thing I love about this boy was there was a myriad of clubs that you can go to. So you had to get around LA. Right. But you can tell he was working hard at a job. Cause he came every time he did a stand up, he came with a suit and his tie was brought down to here. You know what I mean?
2: To try to look casual.
1: Yeah, man. And it was like, see what you got to do. This is what you got to do to get it.
2: Yeah.
1: You know what I mean?
0: I was coming for work.
1: Yeah.
0: Tommy Davidson, Barnell Hill, man, it's gonna be in front of
1: mine. You heard him say he's gonna do it now, right?
2: I heard him say it.
1: You know, you're gonna be at the Democratic.
0: I know you know better. If you ask me to do damn near anything except rob a bank, I'm in it.
1: Okay.
0: And that might happen. You know, it depends on who's driving. But
1: I'm gonna do a whole Michael Jackson thing where he goes, automatic Democratic.
2: Yeah.
1: Give me them fucking things.
2: I love it. That'll be funny.
0: Hey, get back to Orange County. We got work to do.
1: Hey, man. Thank you, boy.
0: Tommy Davis.
1: Love you, man.
2: Thank you, Tommy. Thank you so much.
3: From the D.L. 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
1: That pee dancing. You know, you got to pee real bad. 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
1: Oh, my God.
2: Because we're grown now, so if we have to pee real bad, we just go to the restroom.
1: No, but I'm talking about if you're driving, you don't want to pull over.
2: Like, I got the pee wiggle.
1: Yeah, that's nice, too. I mean,
0: it's the DL Hughley Show. And we're back.

0: I read about this one white woman broke her black husband out of the penitentiary in Tennessee. You can't get a sister to pick you up from the airport. I'ma drive around 2 times. If your ass ain't out, I got to go. I got a nail appointment. What is wrong with you?
1: Hashtag DL Hughley Show. Hashtag Memorial Day. Hashtag

0: then some reporter came on the shocking death of Ronald Reagan. Ronald Reagan was 93. When you 93, you shocked you woke up again. That's the only thing shocking about 93. Oh, I gotta do it all over again, huh? Some reporter came on and said he was a great man who changed the world and made the world better for all mankind. Now, he may have been a great American president to some people, but great men who change the world and make the world better for all mankind do not get to die of natural causes. Somebody kills them. That's the truth. Who do you know that did any good that died of old age? Not Jesus, JFK, Martin Luther King. When you do good, your reward is a bullet. This dude lived longer than Jesus, JFK, and Tupac all put together. So he didn't piss off the right people, that's all I'm saying.
1: 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Make sure you keep your radio right here on the T.L. Hughley Show.

0: I don't like cruising to the Caribbean because all them islands look alike. I don't even think that boat went nowhere. Just waiting for everybody to fall asleep and pull back in. Is this Jamaica? Yeah, man. Yeah.
1: Welcome to our Memorial Day party. We're turning up your favorite jams and laughing till our sides hurt. Turn your radios up and happy Memorial Day from the D.L. Hughley Show.

0: Now it's time for the streaming movie review with Alibo, the streaming hack warrior.
1: Hamne selam yanane. Ola me say. Hamme, hamme, ham. Uh-oh. Dear, my home brother.
0: What's that, Alibo?
1: April is just winding down. I hope you paid your taxes. If you don't, they will come after you like one of Nick DeCannon's baby's mamas. I'm serious. You know, people hate to pay in the tax season because you realize your salary is just a suggestion. Uh-oh. It's the only time of the season when math causes physical pain. But mostly, people hate the tax season because it's the only time the government reminds you exactly how expensive it is to live in a free country. I'm serious. You know, dear my home brother, I am a warrior. I don't send in a WN2 form.
0: Why?
1: I just send a full body picture of me in a warrior pose, ready to attack. Now the IRS sends me their W-2 forms. I'm serious. Today's movie is one that people have been waiting for the whole year. The movie is Michael, starring Jafar D. Jackson. You know, this is Jermaine D. Jackson's son, so it is Michael's nephew. Of course, this is the long-awaited story of Michael D. Jackson, the king of the pop. This movie follows him from Indiana to stardom. And I have to tell you, this movie features the black Michael and the almost white Michael, but not the all the way white Michael. That was the Michael who could not look at the man in the mirror. I'm serious. This movie is much like the Jackson American Dream series, but it is not 6 hours long. Jafar D. Jackson is very good. He looks, he sounds, and he dances like Michael. But it is not like the movie Ray, where you get to see all of the dirt. This movie is like a 2-hour denial letter that treats Neverland Ranch like a Disney resort, in the allegations like parking tickets. It's not a biopic. It's a greatest hits alibi with better choreography. I'm serious. It's more of a I want to be starting something than a thriller. Uh-oh. I will give this movie 3.5 handbags because there is something in this movie for everyone. And in honor of this movie, I will send you a bottle of my new Neverland Ranch salad dressing.
0: Oh.
1: It makes your salad moonwalk into your mouth. It's the dressing that turns a salad into a sleepover. I'm serious. This is Alibo, your streaming warrior, with the Stream Hacking Movie Review. Hamne selam yanane. Stay safe and healthy. Hamne, hamne, ham.
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0: the D.L. 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
2: And it's your boy Special K from the Short Bus Records. Bang up, baby, baby. Now listen up, everybody. 50 Cent said Kanye West, and now Nicki Minaj messed up talking politics, especially since they did irreparable damage to their careers when they jumped on the Trump bandwagon. 50 said that's something he'll never do. Here's no talking politics. It's another bang on Short Bus Records, baby, baby.

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0: Yo, what's happening? This is Skip Cheatham from the D.L. Hughley Show. Anyway, it's Memorial Day. Yeah, we got the barbecue. Hey, man, turn the ribs over. Turn them over. Don't burn them. Come on, man. All right. Why you taking care of that? Make sure you listen up. Hey, we got some of the funniest moments. We got F.U.D.L. Hughley, Short Bush Records. It's all coming up. It's Memorial Day right here on the D.L. Hughley Show.
1: Jasmine Sanders, what'd you learn today?
2: Well, I know you're going to be in San Antonio, Texas.
1: You better know I am.
2: Right? But just talking about Texas in general, did you see this hammerhead worm? There's a new species of worm in Texas that they say you shouldn't try to kill it. They tell you don't, in the wrong state. Don't squish it. Don't cut it up. Don't do anything like that. Do you know why? It will produce three or four more worms because it's asexual. Ooh. That's some scary stuff.
1: You know they hate asexuals in Texas.
2: They do.
1: Mark Furman.
2: Oh, now that's the one that had to pick you up in the car that time, right?
1: No, that was Stacey.
3: One of the cops, yeah.
1: That was one of the cops.
2: I remember.
1: And I said, man, don't I know you from somewhere? He was one of the cops that beat Rodney King.
2: Yeah.
1: I know you. Remember he dropped us off here. He dropped me off at the estate. See there. I know you from somewhere. And I gave him a good tick, and I kept requesting it.
3: And he was in that OJ Strauss.
1: Yep, that's it.
2: That's him.
3: N-word King.
1: And I'm sure he said it extra when he got a... Megan Kelly. Megan R. Kelly. That's what they call her.
2: Megan R. Kelly.
1: Megan R. Kelly. And they call Donald Trump Donica Lewinsky. The internet is a cold place,
2: it
1: man.
2: It is.
1: Interesting facts. Very interesting, about Thanksgiving.
2: Number five. It's not just the gobblers. Only male turkeys called toms actually gobble. The female turkeys are called hens and they cackle.
1: Turkeys, toms, gobble. Our times vote for Trump.

0: Hey, Maxwell. Welcome to the show. Talking all that jazz with me.
1: How are you?
0: I am fantastic. The question is, how are you?
1: Alive, here, grateful.
0: I know that's right. I haven't seen you. We haven't had any good music, right? Then I heard off. I was like, let me find out Maxwell is back.
1: Oh, you're the best. I feel like, some probably move this train along at some point.
0: At some point. We've been waiting for a long time.
1: Yeah. And obviously, I had other plans and then things happened on top of the plans I had. So my plans got delayed, but we're here and we're just happy to that people care still.
0: Are you kidding? Care. People care. I follow you on social media as well, and I've seen people asking, listen, when are you going to release a new album? You're back on tour. So are you excited to be back on stage?
1: Yeah, I'm excited. I'm excited to just celebrate some time with people, just to see folks and, celebrate, obviously, this incredible journey of music that I've been blessed to be a part of, and the people that share that same experience. I mean, for me, I'm excited about that. I just want the world to go where it needs to go, hopefully.
0: Yeah. Well, I tell you what, I have no doubt it's going to be a great tour. I know the album is coming up. I cannot wait. And I know everybody else can't wait to see it. Tell us what we can expect, and then let us know a little bit about your album before I let you get out of here.
1: It's going to be R&B, all day, all night, all day. It's going to just be about that love,
0: Everything with Maxwell is always about love. That's the only thing you need to know.
1: And as far as the new album, I'll be on the road probably at the same time as it finds its way to you guys. Hopefully you'll appreciate that. I'm just revving to try to I'm a little rusty, so, I just gotta...
0: It's all good. Get them knees rubbed down. You'll be all right.
1: Yeah. Get my groove back.
0: Oh, you ain't never lost your groove, and I'm certain of that. But you know what? I'm gonna have my camera phone out just in case.
1: Yeah, I know you'll be the one that posts the worst move or the moment.
0: See, that's how I know you know me, Maxwell. You know I love you. Thank you so much for talking all that jazz. I wish you so much success on your tour. I wish you even more success on the album, and I can't wait to see you. Take care, baby.
1: Thank you. God bless, and thank you. Thank you for your time. Appreciate it.
0: All right. I'll talk to you soon.
1: All right, bye.
2: Ever wonder what happens behind the scenes of the D.L. Hughley Show?
3: 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Sing na na na.
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4: 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TYT, pretty young.
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0: You know they gonna catch you one day, that door gonna creak open.
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1: 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Hughley Show. Yeah.

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We're turning up your favorite jams and laughing till our sides hurt. 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
1: And it's your boy Special K, another Short Bus Records banger, baby, baby. Now listen up, everybody. Michael Jackson's bodyguard recently revealed Michael was a martial arts expert with two black belts. Here's I'll Beat Your Ass. It's another bang on Short Bus Records.

0: 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Hughley Show.
1: Black women die in childbirth, and that poor people die of starvation and sickness is directly attributable. 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They will not expand Medicaid because they believe black people get something for free.
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0: It's the DL Hughley Show. And we're back.
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4: Hello, this is Niecy James, your FUDL Hughley correspondent. Our first FUDL Hughley comment is from Facebook. Honeypot99 says, DL, you maligned your daughter for her saying a woman can have as many sexual partners as she pleases, as long as she stays safe. You seem to have a problem with women exploring their sexual freedom while expressing men can do whatever to whoever they want and be applauded for their sexual exploits. DL, if men can do it, so can women. F*** you, DL Hughley. Our next FUDL Hughley comment comes from the DL Hughley show page. Pookie22 says, DL, I hear you every day saying how you stick up for the little guy and you stand to be the voice of various social causes. But I wrote you a letter about my Uncle T-Bone. He's wrongfully in prison for robbery. I explained in the letter that just because there were 3 eyewitnesses, DNA evidence, and he was caught in possession of the stolen merchandise, doesn't mean he did it. After reading my letter, you didn't even write back, much less help my Uncle T-Bone get out of jail. F*** you, DL Hughley. Today's last FUDL comment is from our DL Hughley show page. Cosmopolitan24 says, DL, why is it every time you open your mouth, you say something nasty or the sexual innuendo? With you, it's always sex this or sex that. You must not be getting any because you're always talking about it. But when I think about it, if I were your wife, I wouldn't want to give you any either. F*** you, DL Hughley. Well, that's it for this week. This has been Niecy James, your FUDL Hughley correspondent. And until next week, bye.
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3: I want my brother and sister to go, and you took them with you, and you let them have lunch, but you didn't buy them.
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3: Better than being home waiting for your daddy that never can, never come to see you.
6: I don't think that's nice. 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
3: Don't take. Okay.
6: Just don't take them because it's not nice. Because they're children.
3: Or what if he goes to take them to Disneyland and he lets them stay in the parking lot with that?
5: Yeah, wait in the car. Wait in the car. 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

0: Hold up, who made the potato salad? Hey, man, it ain't supposed to have raisins and walnuts in it and crunchy-ass celery. That ain't what's up. Hey, what's going on? This is your boy, Skip Cheatham, with the D.L. Hughley Show. Man, we are having fun today. I know you barbecuing, taking advantage of the Memorial Day sales, getting your shopping on. Hey, but keep your radio on blast, because we are not only playing your favorite songs, some of the funniest moments from the D.L. Hughley Show. Hey, man, that's how it goes down. Welcome to the summer, all right? Memorial Day on the D.L. Hughley Show.
1: The RFK, not the junior one.
2: No, not the real one. Yeah,
1: that's that. Obviously, RFK Jr. is the gator of the Kennedy family.
3: He really is.
1: I don't understand how a dude that was on heroin for 15 years tell you Tylenol is bad for you. I just don't get. And that's a reasonable. That's just reasonable. That was a song when your mom and daddy were still together. Force MD's Tender Love. That's an oxymoron. If it's forced, it ain't that tender, let me tell you.
3: Not that tender at all. It will be the next day, though.
4: That's two.
3: Birthday edition. I forgot that you were having a colonoscopy.
1: Right.
3: You called me, and you were high.
1: Yeah,
3: you were saying crazy.
1: I'm not kidding.
3: You started off saying, where are the sandwiches? Yeah. I said, what sandwiches are you talking about? And then you said, what time we got to go in today? Meanwhile, you were lying in the doctor's office. And you said, well, Skip stopped by today. I said, he did? You said, yeah. And then you said, yeah. But did my mama come see about me?
1: I know. Jaron and Jason Collins, too. One of them, Jason, came out as gay, right?
5: Yeah. That's
1: a tall gay dude. I'm like, you too tall to be gay. Your boyfriend got to go up on you. That's crazy.

0: All right, coming to the show, my very favorite Wayans. Like, I think that could be a new TV show, My Favorite Wayans. Like, my favorite Munchies. Put your hands together for Marlon Wayans. How you doing, baby boy?
1: What's up, my guy? How you doing?
0: I can't call it. I might spoil it. How you doing?
1: Oh, man, we ain't been out there doing any Twitter beefing lately. We need to
0: Marlon be calling me. Hey, man, come on. Don't block your blessings. Don't block your blessings. Then when he get mad, he don't listen to me. he almost threatened to kill Vlad. I'm like, oh, man, come on now. What a hypocrite. Hey, man, you got to be better than that. You dig yourself. I beat your ass. Oh, wait, that ain't the same guy. Is that the same guy? How you doing, man?
1: You funny, because you be waiting. My brother Sean, because I'm always the peacemaker. And Sean was the fighter back in the day, and he's always like, so when I got mad, he would love it. He'd be like, oh,
0: What
1: happened to Gandhi?
0: What it was with Mother Teresa, all that old pieces. I told you, man, I said what I have very rarely seen is somebody who, first off, I think comedy to get good at it takes a long time anyway. But then to get good when you come from the royal family of comedy is probably that much tougher. But I think,
1: man,
0: on the accelerated track, I just don't know how you did it, man. It's an amazing thing to watch. It's an amazing thing to behold how fast you become great at the gig.
1: Well, thank you, man. What it is was very hard. I was scared to do it because, you know, I'm coming behind those giants, you know what I mean? Right. Damon was a monster at
0: it. He was my favorite comic.
1: You know what I mean? And you know how it is when you do stand-up. You tell jokes about anything that happened in your house. I got four other people telling the jokes that happened in my house. I ain't got nothing to say. But then you realize with comedy itself, everybody going to have a sex joke. Everybody going to talk about politics. Everybody talk about the same topics. They all talk about relationships, but what is your take? And so once I started doing stand-up and I just got over the fear and just embraced what is my take, what is my life, what is my truth, what hurts me, and those are the things that resonated. And for me, you know, I had all the other performance pieces. So now it's about building the set in terms of the writing. And also, I had to be an individual, right? Growing up in that family. I don't want to be like Damon. I don't want to be like Keenan. I don't want to be like Sean. I just want to be Marlon. So never mind them. I don't want to be like no other comic. I just want to be me.
0: I say you're my favorite Wayans, I'm not lying, man. I think what you have done, is I think remarkable. And I think that, you know, it's not one of those things. I guess at first people are kind of, you know, the name will carry it. But after a while, if people come see you once or twice, you know, it could be any number of things. They come back see you three or four times, it's because you're good at what you do. And I think you've developed a really, really loyal following. What's making you laugh these days?
1: Besides you, you know, just watching how crazy this damn president is.
0: Yeah.
1: You gotta laugh at it.
0: Yeah.
1: It's like somebody crazy grandma is in office. This is craziness.
0: Yeah. I think
1: I learned to laugh at the world, right? Have a sense of humor. I don't take everything that serious. I just go, everything that happens is bad. God puts there for comedians to go, let me extract the funny so we can laugh at some of this nonsense that's going on, you know?
0: You know, the sad thing about it is this old senile fat dude has the world, the interests of the world in his hands. Like, because as this country goes, there are so many economies and so many things that are wrapped up in the American economy, and that this chubby fingered, dim-witted dude is in charge of it. But it says more to me about white America. I think Trump is just like white people.
1: I can't wait to see his profile on a dime. That's going to make me laugh.
0: You can only use it to buy Cheetos. You can only use it to buy orange things. All right, my favorite Wayans. Put your hands together for Marlon Wayans. Thank you, baby boy. Keep doing what you do, baby.
1: Take care of yourself, yo.
0: For sure. Will do, man. Likewise. For sure.
1: Yes, sir. Thank you.
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1: I remember Kyle knocked this bro off. He came home and they said, "Did you use protection?" He said, "Yeah, I used three of them." And I went, "My son is the American sniper, baby." And then he said, "Well, the first one I put on, two I put on wrong."
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0: guys, you gotta give up hope. 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
1: 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Hashtag Memorial Day. Hashtag.

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We're turning up your favorite jams and laughing till our sides hurt. Turn your radios up and happy Memorial Day from the D.L. Hughley Show.

He cheated. He shouldn't have the record. There should be an asterisk next to the record. We all cheat. You know that home office you claim on your income tax? You ain't got no damn home office. You got a desk in the den with a computer on it that you use to watch porno. That's what the f*** you got. 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

0: black people feel like we got a special relationship with God. 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
1: It's your Memorial Day extended weekend. 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Hughley Show.

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2: Hamne salam ni anani. Ola me say. Hamne, hamne, ham. Uh-oh. D.L., my own brother.
1: What's that, Alibo?
2: You know what just is past us? Cinco de Mayo. You know, Cinco de Mayo is basically Taco Tuesdays, drunker and louder. Uh-oh. Cinco de Mayo is crazy. But Seis de Mayo is the day when your liver files for divorce. It's the day when you whisper, ever again, while hugging your toilet and cereal. And it is also the Mother's Day, the day everyone should do something special for the mother. Yes, dinner and flowers are very nice. But this year, do something that she will never forget.
1: What?
2: Get her a custom calendar where every month is just a picture of you sleeping on her couch as an adult. Uh-oh. A homemade coupon book for one free eye roll. Yes, this year, I will give my mother a glow-in-the-dark toilet seat with her face printed on it. This way, when she sits down, she kisses her own butt. I'm serious. Today's movie is perfect for the Mother's Day. The movie is The Devil is Wearing Prada 2, starring Meryl Streep and Anne Hathaway. You know, they have waited 28 years to make this sequel from the original 2006 movie. A smart, sensible girl starts working as an assistant for a cynical, high-fashion magazine editor. This movie was a big hit. And like all bigger Hollywood moneymakers, they make a sequel. And D.L., my own brother, you know how I feel about sequels. They're like the friend who keeps having one more baby. We all wish he would just stop. They're like my brother's third wife. Younger, louder, and somehow even worse. I'm serious. This time around, everyone is back, and they're all trying to navigate their careers amid the decline of traditional magazine publishing. You see, no one reads the magazine anymore. They get on their notebooks and computers. I have to ask though, why does the devil wear Prada? The devil seems more like a dripped out Gucci and polo guy with ice everywhere. I mean, Satan has no budget, I'm serious. This movie is good, but is it as good as the original? You have to decide. I gave her three handbags. And if you ate this film by last Sunday, I have something just for the mothers on Mother's Day. The Mother's Day Survival Kit. It comes with the chocolate, the booze, the earplugs, and the silent scream you deserve for moms who gave up sleep, sanity, and a flat stomach. It's perfect for the woman who gave you life and now needs a break from it. But it comes with a warning. May cause sudden outbursts, and I'm fine while drinking in the closet. I'm serious. This is Alibo, your hacking warrior, with the Stream Hacking Movie Review. Hamne salam ni anani, olamne se, hamne, hamne, ham.
0: Ever wonder what happens behind the scenes at the D.L. 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
1: 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What do you have to pay, like $15 million or something? And then
2: 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I'm sorry. 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It's crazy. I don't know.
0: It's the DL Hughley Show.

0: It's time for our feature, Welcome to the Stage, where we spotlight some of the funniest comedians. Some you know, some you don't. Today, Welcome to the Stage. What is this? WTTS.
1: Welcome to the Stage.
0: Oh.
2: Akadeus got it.
1: Wakey, wakey.
0: Welcome to the Stage, Andre D. Thompson.
3: I got into a good argument about Jordan versus LeBron. He was debating it. Who's better? I'm a big fan of both. I love LeBron. Want him to win. But I do think Jordan is better. And my reason that Jordan is better is because of his sneakers. Hear me out. People used to get sent upstairs for Jordan sneakers. That means dead. People used to die behind some Jordans. You can send your child to anywhere in some LeBrons. He coming home safe. He's coming home safest. He might have extra sneakers when he come back. He might come back with a pair of Jordans. Nobody wants them. People used to be like, no, don't wear those uptown. You know what's gonna happen. Leave with those. They warn you what neighborhood to go to, predicated solely upon your shoes. That's how good this motherfucker was at dunking baskets, nigga. Your shoes to get you sent to meet Jesus now. Your sneakers is so nice, you gotta talk to God today. LeBron's walking, go to Baghdad twice. Ain't nobody robbing you. You coming back home. Two tours, you coming back. With medals, you good. All that ankle support, this is ugly. In super boots. You can fight crime in them. You a cop, you can fight crime. You got extra pockets in your sneakers. You got pockets.
0: Very funny. All right, we got more of the show coming up in about 15 minutes. It is the D.L. Hughley Show. Skip. Now, when you make a steak, you're supposed to not wash it off, and you're supposed to let it rest.
1: Right.
0: You're supposed to let it rest, right?
1: Mm-hmm.
0: When you open wine, you're not supposed to drink it right away. You're supposed to open it up and let it rest, right? Mm-hmm. Get room temperature, right?
1: Yep.
0: So maybe he is right.
1: No, man, my ketchup already been rested.
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0: name is DL.
1: What did you set this on, hell?
0: My name is DL.
1: You gotta make her say my name one time here.
0: My name is DL.
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3: Hey, what's going on? Come on, man. The party's not over. The party is not over. This is your boy Skip Cheatham. It's Memorial Day. This is the DL Hughley Show. Man, listen up. I got FUDL Hughley. Come on, man. It's Memorial Day. This is how you usher in the summer. We doing it right here on the DL Hughley Show. Turn it up.
4: See Michael Jordan suing NASCAR.
1: Gotta be tough for a black dude to drive a NASCAR because the police keep pulling over speeding. But I'm in a race. Don't pull that race car with me.
5: You an E-gar in NASCAR?
1: Yes! No, what, they have no shirt, no shoe, no service, yeah. Right? They no, when you're a proprietor, you can serve any way you want to.
4: Yeah, you can.
1: Yeah. I remember one time I saw this dude with his shirt off to go to Applebee's to get them riblets, which are delicious. But they're like, you can't come in there with no shirt on. I'm like, it's Applebee's. Everybody come in with no shirt on. This is a higher class.
4: But you know, it's been a lot of controversy about owners of restaurants saying certain things like, you know, you can't come in and no blacks or Asians. There was one that said, if you are not a Trump supporter, you couldn't come in.
1: Well, what would I want to eat? I don't eat white bread and mayonnaise. They said no Asians, no black people.
4: Yeah.
1: There's no Mexicans. None of that food got cooked. I know that.
4: No, that's right.
1: No blacks, no Asians. I tell you what, no Mexicans. All you eating is hot water. I know that. On the next DL Hughley Show, sometimes people get really upset with the things I say, so we're going to give them an opportunity to vent with our segment called...
4: Have you, DL Hughley? You, Hughley? La, la, la, la, la, la, la,
1: la. Merry Christmas. That's no Burl Ives Christmas album, but it's okay.

0: All right, ladies and gentlemen, join us on the program as a dude. I'm a big fan of. I don't want to be weird about it because, you know, that can be weird when people are too fanish. But please put your hands together for Harry Lennox. How are you?
1: I'm doing good, Brother D.L. How are you, sir?
0: I'm wonderful. You know what I love about you the most? You can call on the phone and get credit. You could tell. That voice, you can get credit. Nobody asked for color. And he's a... What? Take that voice. Give me that house back.
1: Well, if it's any consolation, I just got turned down for some extra credit.
0: Thank God. Where do I start? You're like a Paul Robeson. Like, you have that kind of like gravitas. Like, when I watch you, it just seems like you're a throwback to all of the actors that set the stage for the things we're allowed to see now.
1: Well, that's high praise. Thank you. I'm a big fan of Paul Robeson. Of course, you know, he still has, by the way, the longest, the record for the longest Shakespeare performance on Broadway. His Othello had more performances than any other Shakespeare that's ever been on Broadway. So.
0: See, I would never have known that. See, I don't, if he wasn't in a Tyler Perry play, I wouldn't know who he was. I just wouldn't. If he didn't play my dear, I don't care. My dear got a deep ass voice. Where are you from originally?
1: I'm born and raised in Chicago, Illinois, Southside.
0: Okay. Okay, because I don't know why, but I said maybe this cat was born in England and raised here, because you have that, I'm telling you, you have that kind of that deep resonance. Even when my favorite role of yours was in Five Heartbeats. That's when I became a huge fan. Now, we told you to leave it alone, Eddie, but you kept going. Now, man, that's my favorite role. What is your favorite role to have played?
1: So I think, that's certainly up there, but probably the most fun I had was playing Adam Clayton Powell Jr. in a Showtime film about Adam. It was called Keep the Faith, Baby. And so that's my favorite one that I've done.
0: What are you working on now?
1: So I'm actually building a performing arts center in Chicago on a personal level. I got a bunch of people helping me. It's called the Lillian Marcy Performing Arts Center. And then, D.O., you and I have something else in common, which is that we belong to the same fraternity.
0: Oh, you're Q? I knew I loved you. I knew it before. Even before I found out about your horrible credit score. You know what I was, because you always so, like, I very rarely hear you, like I remember when the whole Will Smith thing went down, and you were, most people, like, just scattered, but you had say what you had to say, and people had an opinion about it, but you stuck to what you believed. And I think even though I had never met you and I never, it just played into the guy I thought you were. Like, it's so nice to meet somebody, even if it's on the phone, and they don't disappoint you. Like, I've met people, and I'm like, man, I should have never met that dude.
1: Right.
0: I should have never met And you're an Omega, so it's just, I knew it was going to happen. And now I'm fanning out and I sound weird. Jeez, I'm sorry.
1: No, I love it, man. You've done such a great job representing the fraternity, man. So keep doing what you're doing.
0: I will indeed. Can you do something for me? Give me that line for Five Heartbeats, man. Do it for me.
1: Which one? You did it so well.
0: Eddie Kane. Now, look, Eddie, you told me you was going to get off that stuff. We told you to leave it alone, but you didn't.
1: All this drinking and drugs stuff before. You said you would quit.
0: Hey, Harry Lennox, man. It's a pleasure, man. Do well, man. And you know what? Skip, give them to the number to the credit people that I advertise.
1: Hey, you can always just loan me a couple grand.
0: Let's get off the phone now. See, them damn Omegas, that's how they are. All right, frat. Take care, man.
1: Hey, great to talk to you.
0: Likewise, Harry Lennox Jr., thank you.
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1: Let me tell you something. I looked that kid right in the face. Said, look here, I ain't got to take you nowhere because your mama was loose. What did that do with me? And I drive a 65 Thunderbird. The hell you would get in here with your little greasy ass hand.
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0: I feel bad for George Bush. 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I never thought I'd see the day, but let's see how this works out, huh? I feel bad for John McCain. 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That's hard to explain at the country club, eh? Hey, fellas. Hey, John. Loser. Now this guy's gonna want his own money. We should put him on a food stamp. That'll show him. Remember you used to talk at your job because you just knew you could get another one? Remember that? 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I can get another job. They can kiss my.
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0: Wishing all our friends of the armed forces, past and present, happy Memorial Day from the D.L. 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
1: Now, sometimes people get really upset with me, so we're going to let them vent on our segment called F.U.D.L. Hughley. Won't you please welcome our F.U.D.L. Hughley correspondent, little Niecy James.
2: Hello, this is Niecy James, your F.U.D.L. Hughley correspondent. Our first F.U.D.L. Hughley comment is from Facebook. Passenger 57 says, D.L., are you seriously so stuck up that you look down on people who don't have enough money to fly first class? Do you really have the flight attendant pull the curtain so you won't have to look at the coach passengers? And this attitude is from a B-list actor who starred in Soul Plane. F*** you, D.L. Hughley. Our next F.U.D.L. Hughley comment comes from Facebook. Healthy22 says, D.L., every time I turn around, you are giving health advice like you're a doctor or something. You're always saying, don't eat that because it has too much sugar, or too much fat, or too many nitrates. And don't use antiperspirant because it causes cancer. You think you are a doctor on Grey's Anatomy the way you shell out advice. But every time I see you, you have a cigar in your mouth and a drink in your hand. Why don't you take your own advice and save your liver by not drinking so much? And I'm sure your cigar has more nitrates and causes more cancer than the barbecue you keep warning us about. F*** you, D. Hughley. Our last F.U.D.L. Hughley comment is from Instagram. Nomenclature77 says, D.L., why do you always mispronounce music artist names? They are pronounced Stokely, Eric Benet, En Vogue, Kenny Lattimore, New Edition. Those are just a few names that you constantly mispronounce. As long as you've been speaking for a living, you think you know how to talk. F.U.D.L. Hughley. Well, that's it for this week. This has been Niecy James, your F.U.D.L. Hughley correspondent. And until next week, bye.
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0: 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And we're back.
1: Now it's time for the streaming movie review with Alebo, the streaming hack warrior.
4: I'm there, salam, nianani. Ola, ne se. Hamni, hamni, ham. Uh-oh. Dear.
1: What's that, Alebo?
4: We are in the month of the May. And everyone is watching the In the BA playoffs. It is fun to watch. The In the BA playoffs are like a rap battle with jump shots. Lots of personal fouls, technical difficulties, and the biggest stars always lose. Uh-oh. You know, it is like watching the ultimate battle. Like watching a polar bear and a grizzly bear fight over who is the best bear. It's like two mountain goats headbutting on a cliff. Except they pause every 2 minutes for a timeout headbutt replay review. Uh-oh. The NBA playoffs is like your ex. They start off exciting, then drag on forever. And by the end, you're just hoping for a clean break. I'm serious. Today's movie has nothing to do with the NBA playoffs, but it does have a crazy girlfriend. The movie is Obsession, starring Michael DeJohnston and India De Navarrete. In this movie, Michael plays a teen that's in love with Indy, but he has no gun. He is afraid to shoot a shot. I'm serious. So he goes to the mysterious One Wish Willow to win Indy's heart. Then he finds himself getting exactly what he is asking for, but he soon discovers that some desires come at a dark, sinister price.
1: Oh.
4: And what is the price?
1: What?
4: She is obsessed with him. She is like a dog at a barbecue. Zero chill and laser focused on the grill. She is like a restraining order waiting to happen. Already knows his mom's address and what time he takes a number. Poo. Uh-oh. This girl is crazy. And most people will find it scary. But, dear mom, brother, you know, I am a wire. What the average man finds scary, I find sexy. My ex-wife, Simsy, was so jealous. When I came home, she would smell me like a drug dog. One time she created a Tinder profile pretending to be me just to see who swiped right and then threaten them. Or sometimes she would screenshot every girl who liked my post and then rate them one between the 10 in a notes app titled Threat Level. Now, that is true love, my own brother. I'm serious. I like this movie. It is a love story with a bang. And a knife. I'm serious. I give this movie 3 handbags. And because it is May, and the end of the horse racing season is already gone, I won't send you a pack of my Kentucky Derby dogs. Hot dogs. Made from the losing horses of the Kentucky Derby. The meat is so fresh, the whip marks are still on them. I'm serious. This is Alebo, your hacking warrior, with the Stream Hacking Movie Review. Hamne selam nianani. Stay safe and healthy. Hamne, hamne, ham. Uh-oh.
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0: 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Another great show on tap for you today. In our second hour, two conversations up. First, the primaries continue in Michigan. They head to the polls on August the 4th. A conversation today with U.S. Senate candidate Dr. Abdul El Sayed, one of the front runners in that hotly contested Senate race. He's been endorsed by Bernie Sanders, and so we'll talk to Dr. Abdul El Sayed on the top side of our two. On the B side of our two, a conversation with the Democratic frontrunner to replace Gavin Newsom as California governor, Javier Becerra, former congressman, former California attorney general, and former secretary of HHS in the Biden cabinet. We'll talk to Javier Becerra on the backside today of our two. In our third hour, how to build healthy relationships without losing yourself in the process. Should be an insightful and spirited conversation with relationship coach and author and radio host Zoe Williams. And we'll also be joined by spiritual advisor Precious McGill. We'll do relationships today. Maybe I'll learn some in the third and final hour of today's show. But let's kick this show off today with one of our favorite guests, bestselling author, podcast host, and justice correspondent for The Nation magazine. He's back, Ellie Mastaw. Ellie, how are you, sir?
1: Hi, Tavis. How are you? Thanks for having me.
0: Man, if I complained, I'd be an ingrate. Always honored to be in conversation with you. Thank you for the time. Let me just jump right in, make the most of this hour. And there's a lot to cover with Ellie Mastaw in this first hour. I start with this because it is the breaking news of the moment. We've been talking for some time now about this DNC, that is autopsy, that we were told some time ago would be coming in the next number of weeks. Ellie was born at night, but not last night. The same is true for me. So no surprise at all that they released it out of nowhere today.